0: athletes can apply for after competing at the Summer or Winter Games. The cash commitment from the IOC comes after growing calls in recent years to pay prize money at the Olympic Games. That money will be available to the nearly 3,000 athletes who competed at the 2026 Milan-Cortina Winter Games. I'm Julie Walker.
1: A giraffe named Gracie is missing in Texas, and the search for her has become a tall order. Gracie, who is about 3 years old, has been missing for nearly 2 weeks after escaping her enclosure at Cedar Hollow Ranch in the Texas Hill Country near San Antonio. More on these stories at townhall.com.
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5: So we're celebrating 250 years of America, and I ask you, or I say to you, I submit to you, we either commit to leaving those that will come after us a better America, or we don't. It's that simple. Good evening, America. I am Rich Valdez, Valdez with an S, at Rich Valdez on all of the social media. Some of you guys know me as Mr. Call Screener from the Mark Levin Show many years ago. After that, I went on to, I've been doing radio for 8 years now, and I hosted a nationally syndicated show, and in January, I just signed a deal to be globally syndicated on Roku TV through the Festiva Network. And we're doing TV now, which is really exciting. I host a podcast as well, This is America with Rich Valdez. Feel free to subscribe to that and get at me online, at Rich Valdez. And that's Valdez with an S, by the way, on all of the social media. Now, some of you guys may know my voice from here. Like I said, filling in for the great one many times. Some of you may know me from Newsmax, where I do some commentary pretty much every week. And others are just meeting me for the first time, so I encourage you to go to richvaldez.com and subscribe to the show, join the familia. And this idea of celebrating America for 250 years, right, and committing, like I said, to leaving a better country to those that come after us, we've got to either commit to it or not. We're either going to be guided by love or by fear. You choose. Sometimes fear manifests as anger, and that's why I think so many people get hot under the collar about so many issues. I get it. They're afraid. They're afraid of seeing the country that they love become a different place for the people that they love and potential grandchildren down the road, right? I know that's what it is for me. This is already a different experience, right? Most of my worry is placed on my, I have two daughters, 21 and 25 years old, and I can tell you that I spend a considerable amount of time, more than I should, thinking about their well-being and their safety. I probably should trust God a little more, but I do. I worry. I'm a dad. And I want them to live in a country, the same country I grew up in, the same country where I was able to open up a barber shop when I was still in high school, right? I started this business out of my dad's bathroom in an apartment. And I built up a clientele, went to school for cosmetology, and had a business by the time I was 17, 16 and a half, really. All of that happened because of America. I've never lived in another country, but I can guarantee you that most 16-year-olds aren't opening businesses there. And I went on to open other businesses and serve in government and get into the media and nationally syndicated radio and the number one radio market in America, New York City. And I've been able to do so many great things. And I did all that, you know, by the time I was 39. Now, I'm not, you know, like Mark would say, no brag, just facts. But I'm saying that really to give kudos. I'm bragging for America. I'm bragging for the opportunities that are here. Because the goal is, and the goal always was, to win the battle in the free marketplace of ideas. Yeah, in the free market. But we have to sell these ideas. People have to understand the beauty and the grit and the benefit of America. But Americans on the left have put their thumbs on the scale, right? The AOCs, the Mamdanis, the Bernie Sanders of the world. And all I want you to do is remember that George Washington, he didn't panic. I'm sure he was scared, but he didn't panic. He was decisive and he was committed. He was a statesman. So we have to be committed to beating those ideas that we dislike in the marketplace of ideas. You know, Lincoln was also committed. He was clear in his admonition, in his address, the Lycean address, right? His inauguration as well. He made it very clear that it's critical for America to be strong, to hold ourselves together, because if we're ever brought down, we would be undone from within. Think about that for a second. And I say all that to say, I recently had a conversation, right? I have an interest in a jewelry business, Matthias Jewelers in River Edge, New Jersey. And I was at the showroom, and we had a number of guests and a small mixer that we hosted. And I was having a conversation with somebody who was a television talent on one of the cable networks on a reality television show, very successful, also had a side business as a social media influencer with more than 1 million followers, and just a really a charming person. But in this conversation, this young person, younger than me, and I'm 48 now, so she tells me, oh, I can't stand this country. Now, of course, I'm triggered at this point, but I realized she's just speaking from her experience, right? What has she been exposed to? Probably not a whole lot, right? Did she study the effects of Maoism, of Stalinism? Does she know what these things do? I don't know anything about her. So I said, well, why do you say that? And she's like, oh, I'm so over it. I'm tired of it. You know, because the media that she consumes, because she's younger, isn't the boob tube that you and I grew up watching, where we still had books and other things, right? Or even, you know, talk radio, right? In her age group, it's TikTok and Instagram and the streaming music apps. And then that's it, YouTube. So I realized, you know, let me engage here. So we started talking about it. And I said, well, talk to me about that. Well, why don't you like it? You seem to be doing really well in America. And her response was, I could do really well anywhere, right? My business is electronic. I can do it from anywhere. And she's like, I've been looking at places. You know, I like things in L.A., but they're $3 or $4 million. That same apartment in better weather, let's say in Colombia, would be $400,000, $500,000, $600,000. And I said, oh, for sure. I said, but you realize that you could not build this business that you have in Colombia. You can only run it from there, right? You're not able to become. And I'm sure there's a lot of people in Colombia. Look at Carol G, right? She's a big Colombian superstar. But my point is, this girl made her business here. And she said, well, yeah, I guess. You know, she wasn't being obstinate in any way. She was, you know, open to the conversation we were having. But it made me think, man, that is really, really tough, right? It's tough that so many people, you know, even a sweet girl like her, that they're just programmed to automatically not like America, because if they're scrolling through social media at some point the last summer or two, they likely saw images of small children being slaughtered blaming it on the Jews in America and Israel for their war, blaming, you know, just every societal ill has been blamed on America or the billionaires. It's the billionaires. What that is people appealing to the goodness in each of us, right? And the people that are doing the appealing are the radical left. This is how Castro did it. This is how every last lefty does it. So I thought to myself as part of this conversation, I said, hey, keep it cool. Keep it cool. I don't want to get too carried away here. And I said, well, look, all I could tell you is, you know, for me, I had some success as a young man with a barbershop, then other businesses, and then different careers. And, you know, I'm a kid that grew up in Brooklyn to parents that came from Puerto Rico, and we did not have, you know, any pot to piss in. But I've survived. And she was like, yeah, amen, that's cool. And I continued saying, just keep in mind, you know, and I looked around, I said, you know, we're in a jewelry store. People make enough money in this country to buy jewelry, number one, right? We have so much going on that we can do that. Not that you can't buy jewelry in other countries, but there are a bunch of countries where people don't make enough money to buy jewelry. Number two, I pointed out air conditioning. Last I checked, that was something we invented here in America. I pointed to the lights. I said, wow, the light bulb? Yep, that's another thing we invented here. That telephone? Yep, telephones. America. And I just went down the line of things that we've, you know, the airplane, the light bulb, electricity, the refrigerator, right? And most recently, this phenomena known as OnlyFans, where a bunch of people are making a lot of money, mainly women, doing Lord knows what. And she was like, yeah, I guess. And I didn't want to push too hard. You know, we're doing business here. I wasn't here to preach. She just said something, and I wanted to, you know, as gently as I could, give her my perspective. Not push back, but give her my perspective. And it's in that same mindset that I think about a year ago, sickle cell anemia was cured in New York with gene therapy. Yesterday, in Louisiana, their first patient in Louisiana was cured yesterday, 23 years old. The guy from New York, 21 years old. These guys now have a new lease on life. And I thought to myself, not bad for the country that everybody hates, right? The airplane, which is today the private jet. And all these luxury items that we enjoy, they come from America. And I can't help but be thankful to be part of that legacy. You know, I wasn't there for it, but I'm here now. And it makes me wonder how much of these conversations, how many of these conversations am I going to have or are you going to have in order to get to a place where people go, yeah, you know, I may not like some things about America, but man, it's the best place out there. And boy, have we contributed to this world, to this society. Anyway, I want to get your thoughts on that. You know the phone number, 877-381-3811, 877-3811. And let me know what you think. Plus, if you have a thought, an opinion, a story to share on sickle cell anemia being cured, we're going to be getting into that straight ahead as well. Plus, some talk on Iran, the MOU. Some people like it, some people don't. All of that's coming up straight ahead. I'm Rich Valdez, Valdez with an S, filling in for the great one.
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0: back, we're going to talk about this big development with sickle cell anemia. Because why? Because that's American ingenuity. That is American exceptionalism. Right? We're celebrating the 250th birthday of America. We've got a year where the Knicks win, where El Trompitos and Aldis Magnus, the 45th and 47th president of these United States, has replaced the reflecting pool in Washington, right? I mean, this seems to be the biggest topic that they can ask when the press pool gets near them. We've got the World Cup, 78 Super Bowls. How do I know that? I just interviewed the White House Task Force Chair, Andrew Giuliani, on my show a couple of days ago, and he was telling me about all of these amazing developments that the United States has put into securing these events with aerial protection through drones. I mean, just fascinating stuff that didn't exist, you know, not 5 years ago, as far as I know. And all of these wonderful things, Freedom 250, America 250, the big UFC thing that I did not get a ticket to. I've got a bone to pick with El Trompito. But all of that said, this is a beautiful time of year to celebrate this. And the fact that the first patient with sickle cell anemia in Louisiana was cured just yesterday through this gene therapy, to me, was just remarkable, and I'd be remiss if I didn't share it with you. Listen to this.
1: Emotional day as a 23-year-old New Orleans man rings in a new future at Manning Family Children's Hospital.
2: ...23-year-old Daniel Cressy became the first person in Louisiana to be functionally cured of sickle cell disease through gene therapy. That means the disease is no longer active in his system. Cressy says that his dream of becoming a pilot was almost taken away from him because of this blood disorder. He says it was tough, a two-year journey under this procedure, and he wants to pay that forward with his own nonprofit to help other people going through sickle cell treatment.
3: This entire journey was the hardest thing I've done in my life. And the reason why I work so hard with our organization, Privileged Pilots, is because I don't want anybody else to have to experience the loneliness and the uncertainty and the hopelessness that I felt a couple of years ago.
4: Someone's ability to access treatment and potentially cure should not be defined by their zip code. People in Louisiana deserve the same opportunity as people anywhere else in this country. The people living with sickle cell disease are here. They are neighbors, our friends, our families.
2: Doctors say the therapy uses a patient's very own stem cells that have been edited in a lab so they no longer produce the defective cells that cause the disease. We're told around 3,000 people in Louisiana have sickle cell disease. That is the highest rate per capita in this country.
0: How's that for America 250, right? I mean, just the things that we see in this country, the leaps and bounds, the ingenuity, the advanced innovation, and that's my new name, by the way, for AI. It's advanced innovation. I spent a lot of time, you know, fearing AI, takeover of the humanoid robots and all that, and I've got to say, there's a lot of good to it, there's a lot of bad to it, there's a lot of whatever you want to make of it, but one thing I can guarantee you is that it's not going anywhere, and we need to learn how to embrace that stuff, and that's something I've been doing professionally, using some of that voice cloning stuff to take my show into Spanish language and expand into places like Colombia, where we just saw a right-wing victory. You know, I'm not taking credit for that, but I will say I charted in the top 100 recently in Colombia, and I can't help but think that that may have you know, be a symptom of a greater issue, like people moving towards the right all over South America. And isn't that a good thing? Can we get some of that over here, please? Anyway, I want to get to your calls. I see a call from Georgia, from Pennsylvania, a couple of others. Let me give you the phone number again, 877-381-3811. Let me see. Where do we go? Let's go to Craig. Craig's in Danville, Pennsylvania. Craig, quickly, go for it.
5: Yeah, hey, right. That's just so inspiring to hear that story. You hear me there?
0: Yeah, go for it.
5: Okay. America is the greatest nation in the world, and I just wanted to kind of throw out there that it didn't just happen, though. You know, it took a lot of men and women to make it happen, and it's going to take a lot of men and women to keep it great.
0: Yeah.
5: And I just... I just wanted to call out there to the crowd, I guess, that, you know, you got to get involved.
0: Yeah, absolutely. Getting involved is key. No job too big or too small. It's America. Put up or shut up. All right, amigos, we're coming right back to your calls and more, a little bit on Iran. And I got a few things up my sleeve. It's
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9: Now, as I've been predicting, thanks to the work of our president, it appears your interest rates are finally on the way down. How will that affect you? 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
10: Thanks for having me, Sean.
9: What do you think about the great news? 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
10: 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And as those rates go up, the value of homes goes down. So as we watch rates going down in the future, we could expect that the asset value of real estate is going to start to go up. So the question is, do you sell now or do you sell later? 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
9: 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Thanks for keeping us up to date.
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0: put out a social media post, one that many of us dread reading, and even worse, writing. And he asked for prayer. He said, I'm seeking your prayers because I found out that my daughter, a young woman, was killed in a car accident. His name is Jesse Holguin. He's the founder of the Lexit movement. Lexit stands for Latinos Exiting the Democrat Party. And he's a former gangbanger that was shot and put in a wheelchair. He's a quadriplegic, and he's dedicated himself to defending his faith, advancing the cause of America, and MAGA. So, salute to my boy Jesse Holguin. Please lift him up in prayer. Anyway, something I wanted to get into here on that morbid note, which I was going to leave for the end, but I didn't want to run out of time just in case the president does join us live, which was Marco Rubio. Secretary Rubio, he made a couple of statements just yesterday talking about the MOU. Now, you've heard lots about the MOU, saying that it's missing the mark, we're giving the house away. Understood. Here's what Secretary Rubio had to say. 14, go right ahead.
1: MOU, how are you trying to ease concerns to allies here in the region?
2: Well, that most certainly will come up in these conversations. And there are items outside the MOU that are certainly going to be covered, but that's one that will have to be covered. It'll be discussed. I think a careful reading of the MOU will see that when you talk about, for example, a complete hostilities in the entire region, well, that's not possible. You can't have the end of hostilities and conflicts in the region as long as Iranian proxies are launching missiles and drones from Iraq and are participating in terrorism like Hamas did and like Hezbollah did. So I do think it's covered by the MOU, and it is an issue that will be gotten to at the appropriate time in these negotiations.
0: Now, I want to take a moment to say, I not only appreciate that Marco Rubio is our Secretary of State, but I'm grateful. I'm grateful for it. I tip my hat to the Secretary, because this is, I mean, the amount of work this President, this Secretary of State, this administration has done is remarkable. And it's not lost on me that they're doing it in the face of a hostile media. They're doing it in the face of a Democrat Party that's at war with itself to try and destroy everything, right? Both the country, each other, and the Republicans. And yet they're still firing on every cylinder. Major legislation like the Big Beautiful Bill getting passed. More to come, right? Hopefully the SAVE Act will be the next thing on the table. I understand that the MOU lacks much to be desired from the perspective of many, right? I do. I truly do. I also understand the position that these guys are in, where Iran is more than happy to sit back and say, just so is Cuba, by the way, to say, all right, well, if we do nothing and we just keep saying, all right, we'll agree to some peace. Yeah, all right, yeah, well, yeah, go ahead, show me what you got. Show me, put something together, put something on the table, we'll talk. If they just keep playing this game and then, you know, go throw a bomb. Oh, I didn't know who threw that bomb. Hold on, let me find out. Hey, you guys throwing bombs back there? Oh, that was some rogue actor. Forgive me. I'm so sorry, my friend. So sorry. Right? And they keep playing this game. They know that the clock is ticking in the United States. They don't need to wait till Trump is out of office. They just need to wait till the midterms. Why? Because they're going to be all in on making sure that they do everything they can to ensure that their positions are represented in the Democrat Party in every primary, in every election, in every everything. And at worst case scenario for them, they have to wait until Trump is out. And then it's back to business as usual. And I think Trump knows that, and that's why he's actively trying to put together an actual deal that will truly neuter them so that they can't just turn around and say, all right, well, we played nice, blah, blah, blah. This is, in my opinion, an incredibly complex negotiation, one that I don't envy being involved in. I don't envy being a part of that. I don't want to be a part of that. It's something that you've got to give a lot of credit and respect to the people involved. Witkoff, Kushner, all of them, right? Kushner, this guy, he's a businessman, right? He's a real estate guy. He opens up a business. He makes some friends with and connections at a job he has with his father-in-law when his father-in-law is president.

0: opens a firm, gets investment from the Saudis. It's not like he doesn't have other businesses, right? But he gets new business now in the Middle East. And because he is doing well with this business and has a large investment, every day he's the topic of, oh, this is unfair, oh, this is this, and oh, this is that. And he doesn't even get paid for this job. Now, I can understand some of these arguments against these things, but at the end of the day, you have to realize people are allowed to succeed. This is America. People are allowed to do what they do. And if there is a single violation of ethics or a single violation of law, somebody raise your hand. Give me a call, 877-381-3811. I haven't seen one to date. But yet all of these things, this is the cloud of BS that everybody involved in this has to deal with on a daily basis to try and get somewhere while you're dealing with people that are likely lying in your face. Yeah, sorry, my friend. No more bomb. Yes, bomb. Yes, bomb. No bomb. Yeah, I mean, come on. Yeah, you've got to give them credit. So anyway, I want to get your thoughts on this and everything else that's going on. Let me see. Where do I go here? Let's go to Diane. Diane is in Easton, Pennsylvania. Go right ahead.
1: Hi. Thank you very much, Rich.
0: You're welcome.
1: The problem is that at 80 years old, I have all kinds of opinions on everything. But you know what? The only thing I really value now is why things are the way they are. And I believe that America is an idea. Mm-hmm. And it's the way we practice those ideas, the way we understand those ideas, that make all the difference. There are people that look at a cookbook and they see a recipe, they want to make beef bourguignon, and they look at the recipe and they screw it up because they don't understand what it's telling them. And I think
0: I think I get what you're saying, and I agree. There's an opportunity for all here, and some appreciate it and some don't. Some see what's before them and some don't. And I agree that this is likely why you see people like, I'll use Marco Rubio because he was just there, somebody born in this country to parents that were born elsewhere under communism, and how he fights for America. Why? Because he's seen and heard through the firsthand account of his parents how bad things are. And I've also seen those things. And that is, to me, the differentiating factor, right? Without immigrants coming to this country and giving the immigrant experience and kind of sharing how difficult it was and why they love America the way they do, I likely would not have the appreciation that I have for this country. And I think what we've lost, to your point, the people that may want to cook, right, the beef bolognese or whatever it is they want to make, and not realizing what they have in front of them, the ingredients of American exceptionalism that they have to make their dish, is that they haven't seen a bad day the way others have. And that is, like the saying goes, it's those good times that produce soft people. And sadly, those soft people are the ones that, are voting for the Democrat Socialists of America. So hopefully we'll move beyond that in the future without having to go through hard times. Diane in Easton, Pennsylvania, thank you for your call. I appreciate your wisdom. Godspeed to you, amigos. It's Rich Valdez filling in for the great one. Coming right back.
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0: All right, Radio Familia, it's Rich Valdez. Valdez with an S at Rich Valdez on all of the social media. Please give me a follow there if you're having a good time. I'm having a good time. I'm filling in for the great one, Mark Levin, tonight. And our time together is almost coming to an end, so make sure you follow me or subscribe to my show at richvaldez.com. Mark will be back. He's in Israel at the JNS summit, and I'm glad he invited me to do this. It's always a pleasure being with you guys. But before I go, I wanted to get into a couple of things and, you know, get to the last couple of callers that have been faithfully hanging on. Representative Ro Khanna, right? Ro Khanna is a Bernie bro, right? He's one of these progressives that he hates Democrats and hates Republicans. And this is why that brand is growing, because so many Americans agree with that statement. But Ro Khanna is celebrating Brad Lander's win, saying that it's fundamentally about Gaza. Listen to this.
1: I'm glad that Brad Lander won. I had done some support for him. And look, this is fundamentally about Gaza. Anyone who says that Mamdani was just about affordability doesn't understand that election. It was partly about Gaza. Young people saw on their phones for 2 years the genocide that took place. And for many people, it's a test of character. Are you going to deny that genocide, or are you going to say what took place and you're going to stand for human rights? That was the central difference in this race between Dan Goldman and Brad Lander. And Brad Lander won. And in my view, this is going to be a central divide heading into 2026 and 2028.
0: That's Ro Khanna yesterday. Now, check this out. What's interesting about this is that the Vietnam War, in my opinion, the televised Vietnam War, created many anti-war, liberal, progressive types that are out there today, the Jane Fondas of the world. In many ways, this October 7th did the same thing, right? While people like me were outraged at what they saw at that music festival, people were also equally outraged at the response, plus the propaganda, right? Let's not kid ourselves. They weren't always getting the real story. I'd say more often than not, they were seeing a fake story, right? Whether it was AI or not. Sometimes they were incidents that happened in other countries just being mislabeled or miscaptioned. You know, look at this kid being abused by whatever. And the bottom line, the effect of this was, I saw this happening in real time. I saw people everywhere I went, you know, begging me on social media, how can you support Israel? Do you see what they're doing to children? Don't you have children? Right? Because the propaganda was working, and it was appealing to the goodness of people. People, even the bad people, even lefties, they have some goodness about them. And when you appeal to that, it creates a revolution. I have to say, I don't like to agree with Congressman Ro Khanna, but he's right. A big part of Mamdani's win was from the keffiyeh-wearing people that live in the five boroughs that feel like they're part of something greater than themselves now, because they're fighting this institutionalized genocide. They're fighting the big bad wolf, the evil Bibi Netanyahu, because they sipped the propagandistic Kool-Aid. And I don't want to draw anything, right? I'm not going to say that Israel is a saint and that the other people are Satan incarnate or vice versa. It's a war. Things happen. Things get sloppy. It's ugly. People die. I get it. I've seen videos that I don't like from both sides. And I'm not saying that it's equal, right? I think in large part, the IDF has comported themselves like true war fighters, like gentlemen, like upright people. Say that again. Oh, okay. Got it. Got the word that we have the president making his way to the podium. So we're going to take a little bit of President Trump coming to the podium, and then we're going to take your calls before I bid you adieu.
2: The eternal truth that we are endowed by our Creator with the rights to life, liberty, and the pursuit of happiness. We all made, and you know that, free and equal by the hand of Almighty God. Those timeless American principles did not just win a revolution, but they built us into the greatest, strongest, and most exceptional nation the world has ever known. There has never been anything like the United States of America, and together we are making it bigger and better and stronger, and far more exceptional than ever before.
0: Amen to that. And, you know, I wanted to bring up another point just to dip out of that for a second, because the president brings up an excellent point, which is we've been through so much hardship. We've been through so many struggles as Americans. And I'm talking about not me. I'm talking about, you know, the John Wayne era, the greatest generation, those who have come before us that fought to make us the country that we are. And today's socialist just doesn't realize that. They don't know it. They don't remember. They don't care. And I think that's part of the problem. I want to get to a couple of calls here before they kick me off the air, before they bang open the studio door and kick me out of here. So let's go to D in Lovettsville, Virginia. Quickly, D, go right ahead.
3: Yeah, hi. I really wanted to go into what you were saying, because I think the big problem that we have, I'm a boomer, and I've noticed that the generations after that haven't had to have any struggle whatsoever. I mean, my generation, they had to even go into the service. And now, what's required of these young people? Nothing.
0: Right. No, you're right. Now we get to decide what gender we want to be, right? If we want to be a gestating parent or a non-gestating parent. I think you're right, Dee. Soft times are making soft people. Let's go to Peter, Albany, New York. Peter, go right ahead.
4: Hi, Rich. First, I want to say you're excellent. I don't have enough time to listen to you all the time, but you've always been spot on, and Mark also. So earlier I was driving, I heard you talk about Washington and Lincoln. I mean, right now we have about 344 million people in this country. We don't know who's here. They haven't been through the experience that my parents have been through, or your parents or your friends or your relatives. Mm-hmm. We don't know what their loyalties are. We don't know where they're coming from. They haven't been screened. Some are being elected. I read today that maybe Mike Johnson might have a right to refuse to seat certain people if they win the congressional seats because they've been anti-American and violent, et cetera, and they've advocated violence. Anyway, that's a different argument. But I just want to mention, along with what that lady said, a lot of these people come in here and they get free medical, free subsidies, free college, free everything. And in the 1900s and 1800s, those people were poor. In Washington's time, the population was what? 17?
0: Yeah, you're right. We didn't have the money to do the free medical, the free this, the free transsexual surgery. Peter, you're right. I'm tight on time, but 100% right. Thanks for the compliment, and keep listening, right? You're on WGDJ. That's Paul Vandenberg Country. It's a great station over there, and I appreciate you and them and everybody that tuned in tonight. And, you know, ultimately, I believe we win, right? We win because you look at all the things that President Trump's talking about right now at the State Fair. He's talking about wins, and it's win after win after win. And let's not get it twisted. Sometimes we have a little bit of a setback like we're seeing in New York. But no question, we're going to win, America. This is where I say hasta la próxima. Take care, good night, and God bless you, America. I'm Rich Valdez, in for the great one.

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7: News this hour from Town Hall. I'm Keith Peters in Washington. There was a heated exchange at a Republican meeting with President Trump.
8: President Donald Trump berated Senate Republicans during a closed-door meeting on Capitol Hill for allowing a vote to block his war in Iran. Trump had particular words for the four Republican senators who voted with Democrats. Most Republicans stayed quiet during the meeting, but Senator Bill Cassidy of Louisiana, who lost re-election in his primary last month after Trump endorsed an opponent, stood up and defended his vote.
9: I'm voting for war powers until I get a briefing.
8: Adding,
9: but I, again, matched his tone.
8: And says,
9: the American people need to know more than we are being told.
8: I'm Lisa Dwyer.
7: Democratic socialists won big time in New York after moderate Democrats fell to far-left candidates endorsed by the New York City mayor.
10: Socialists sweeping primary races in New York, knocking mainstream Democrats off the ballot. It was a very big night for New York City's Democrat socialist mayor, Zoran Mamdani, as all of the socialist candidates he endorsed won their primary races. This is a major shift to the far left, and liberal media now calling the New York City mayor a kingmaker. All of these winners, for example, want to abolish ICE.
7: Correspondent Laura Winters reporting at one campaign event, chants of Free Palestine were heard. Some centrist Democrats warn that the left flank is too extreme on Israel and other issues, risking losses for the party in November. Back-to-back powerful earthquakes measuring 7.1 and 7.5 respectively have slammed Venezuela, collapsing buildings in the capital of Caracas. On Wall Street, a mixed day as the Dow was up by 182 points. The Nasdaq dropped 110. More at townhall.com.
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7: A Texas summer camp, the scene of a deadly natural disaster last year, has filed for bankruptcy. Correspondent Rich Thomason has more.
15: It's Chapter 11 reorganization for Camp Mystic, where catastrophic flooding over the July 4th holiday killed 25 girls and two teen counselors. Richard Eastland, owner of the all-girls Christian camp, also died in the flooding. In a court filing in Houston, the camp lists debt exceeding $10 million, assets ranging from $100,000 to $500,000. Families of the victims filed suit in November, saying the camp operators failed to take the necessary steps to protect the girls. Rich Thomason reporting.
7: For decades, Camp Mystic was a summer staple and an institution for generations of families who dropped off their girls at the sleepaway camp to ride horses, canoe, fish, and attend Bible studies. News and analysis at townhall.com. From Washington, I'm Keith Peters. It's summer and a lot of people are heading for the beach. The Coast Guard explains what a beachgoer can do if caught in a rip current. We hear more on that story from correspondent Donna Warder reporting.
16: Rip currents account for most beach rescues, and about 100 people drown from them along U.S. beaches each year, according to the United States Life Saving Association. Lifeguard Marine Safety Lieutenant Charlie Knight in San Diego explains what they are.
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7: 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From Washington, I'm Keith Peters.
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21: 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That was Scott Rasmussen, famed pollster and political analyst. His new book, Out of Touch, The Elite 1% and the Battle for America's Soul. We go in-depth with Scott on today's program. Also, later on, Richard Samuelson is back from Hillsdale in D.C. as we walk just a little bit closer to America 250. We'll talk about those final steps toward the Declaration. First, joined now by Scott Rasmussen. His brand new book is Out of Touch, The Elite 1% and the Battle for America's Soul. Scott, thanks so much for joining us today.
0: It's a pleasure to be with you. Happy to talk about the book and always happy to be associated with Hillsdale.
1: Well, we appreciate your time today. The book is a data-driven look at the differences and the splits among Americans. It begins with you saying this divide, whatever we talk about today. People might say, oh, it started 2015, 2016, started with Trump. You say this divide started long before Donald Trump entered the scene. Where do you sort of backdate this?
0: I think that's a really important point, first of all. It's not all about Donald Trump. You have to start with that and get, I spent a whole chapter talking about it because it's an important grounding. I trace it all the way back to the late 80s and early 90s, and very specifically to an event involving the first President Bush. It's hard to imagine today, but in 1988, he was the vice president running for the top job, and Republicans had won four of the five previous elections, three of them by massive landslides. People were wondering if the Democrats could ever break the Electoral College lock and win a presidency again. Bush won, but there was a lot of skepticism about him, so he made one big promise to reassure the base: read my lips, no new taxes. And of course, he broke that promise. And when he did so, he shattered the Reagan coalition. And it created a lot of problems. But what it's done to our political system, we've now had 10 presidential elections in a row without a landslide. The Republicans split into a base and the establishment. The Democrats won the White House with Bill Clinton in 1992, but he only got 43% of the vote.
1: You look at this group that that has advanced degrees, high income, urban residents, and sort of begin to drill down into this smaller section of people. And you say they rarely think about everyday Americans at all. So post-Bush, how does this chasm begin to develop between that elite group and the rest of America?
0: It had been growing a little bit beneath the surface for a while. Aaron Wildowski wrote about it in the late 60s that he could see, you know, what we would call a liberal educated elite. But over the last 40 years, it's become two establishment parties talking about different issues. And I noticed these three groups in my polling. And look, I see lots of polling data every day. I look at the crosstabs and I see that postgraduates have wildly different views than people with a bachelor's degree or without a degree, people who make a lot of money, people who live in these urban areas. And so I began to theorize, what if a postgrad who goes to live in Manhattan and take a job at a law firm or a hedge fund has different views than somebody who gets a postgrad and goes to Cedar Rapids? And it turned out when we combined all of those attributes, we found a group, about 1% of the population, and they have views that are very extreme. To begin with, they tend to think the rest of us have too much individual freedom. They tend to think that most of the rest of us trust the government most of the time. That hasn't been true in half a century. So they're a little bit out of touch. They're a little bit convinced that they're right and that the rest of us will be better off to follow them. Bottom line is they really don't accept America's founding ideals. They don't accept the idea of consent of the governed, freedom, equality, self-governance, all the things that the rest of us cherish.
1: Scott Rasmussen is with us. His new book, Out of Touch, The Elite 1% and the Battle for America's Soul. There's a formulation that you present and then return to throughout the book that we're not a 50-50 nation. You call us a 10-10-80 nation. Explain to our listeners what that's about.
0: Yeah, so first thing that you have to realize on that is most people don't live and breathe politics. Mm-hmm. Two-thirds of voters never talk politics more than once a week. Only about 8% talk politics daily. So this is a bubble you're in if you're in that political world. I envision a situation and describe a situation where 10% on the left, on the political left, are engaged in a bitter war with 10% on the right. And the 80% are just keeping their heads down, trying to avoid getting caught in the crossfire. And sometimes the 10%ers get so caught up fighting each other, they just ignore the 80%. They're not even part of the conversation. And to be honest, they look down on them. If they were more like us, if they got involved in the political fight, they'd agree with us and we'd win. And I actually think the 80% are where the hope for America's future lies.
1: You mentioned this this trust gap, the public distrust of government, and it seems to me while reading Out of Touch that this might be one of the key takeaways, that this 1%, this elite, has a real trust, a real tangible trust in government and the good of government and the power of government. Why do they believe so firmly in government when the rest of America, or most of the rest of America, sees through that?
0: Well, I think there's a lot of reasons for it. The first one is probably that they know people making the decisions. They're people like them. You know, if they have a problem, they can get to see their congressman, or if they have a regulatory issue, they can go talk to someone. Their voice will be heard. And the people who are making those decisions are in the same world. And so it's just a comfort factor. And they don't realize that not everybody else shares it. In fact, one of the more disturbing findings that I report in the book, among the group that we call politically active elites, that's the elites who talk politics on a daily basis, 82% of them think most Americans agree with them on key issues. And it is stunning. And look, we all have our bubbles. Yours and mine are probably different, but there's some overlap. We can't see things outside it. So in this world, they not only trust the government, they mistakenly believe most voters do as well. So they have this sense that voters trust the government, that voters share their views, and so they don't see what's wrong with them making the decisions.
1: Scott Rasmussen with us. His book, Out of Touch, The Elite 1% and the Battle for America's Soul. So if many people, most people, aren't thinking, talking about politics on a daily basis, if they are, as you say in the book, inattentive in some ways, is self-governance still possible? That's a question you ask and answer. So is it?
0: The answer is, self-governance still possible? Absolutely. However, when I bring this up in political circles, people usually respond by using the term self-government. Mm-hmm. It is a subtle difference. Self-government, as it's defined by people in the political world and journalists and theorists, is people being actively engaged, studying the issues carefully, and making thoughtful decisions about who their leaders should be and what the policy should be. If that's your definition, it's never going to work. And in fact, there's a lot of academic literature expressing surprise that democracy actually works when people don't pay attention. The reason is that self-governance is about far more than politics. It's much more about the kind of life we lead. And it starts with the idea that we have the freedom to make our own choices. So you're governing the part of the governing that we do in society. My wife plays a role in governing my life. I play a role in governing hers. People who work with me we have relationships. Those are the ways society actually holds together. And when you see things happen in the political world that seem out of sync with what's happening in the real world, you know big change is coming.
1: Scott Rasmussen with us. His new book is Out of Touch, The Elite 1% and the Battle for America's Soul. We'll continue with him next. I'm Scott Bertram. This is the Radio Free Hillsdale Hour.
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6: We're back on the Radio Free Hillsdale Hour. I'm Scott Bertram. Scott Rasmussen is with us. His new book is Out of Touch, The Elite 1% and the Battle for America's Soul. Before the break, we were talking about changes, big changes like those that might occur with AI. And Scott, when people think about change, one place that people point a finger off at is Congress, and this phrase that Congress doesn't work. And it's meant two ways. It's meant, you know, Congress doesn't work for us. They're not listening to the American people, but also right. In that Congress doesn't work. They're not doing anything. They're not fulfilling their constitutional responsibilities. You say inside Out of Touch that fixing Congress directly is not, in fact, a top priority right now. Why not?
7: You know, I have to, when you say it that way, I have to offer a little defense. I think voting is very important. I think you should get involved in congressional elections. But Congress doesn't work the way it was intended. We have about 750,000 people in a congressional district. George Washington and James Madison thought it should be about 30,000. They envisioned people who were close to their constituents. And right now, you know, I can come up with all kinds of plans. You can come up with a lot of plans how Congress could work better. But the reality is, voters don't get to pick who represents them in Congress. And about 90%, 95% of the districts, the representative is chosen by the map makers. It is very unresponsive to public opinion. That's why it can't work. And the group that has the authority to make Congress larger and make it more representative, well, it's Congress. They're not going to do that. I started my polling career in the term limits movement. That was an 80% issue that Congress was never going to pass either. I think we have to be creative. We have to come up with some workarounds to the problem of an unresponsive Congress. I give a couple of examples in the book. One was a term limits movement itself. We went state by state rather than going through Congress. But women's suffrage is perhaps the best example. Congress turned down women's suffrage bills for half a century. But Wyoming started letting women vote in 1869. And they did it because there weren't enough women in Wyoming. It was a marketing campaign to get women to move to the state. Over the next 50 years, state after state gave women the right to vote by working around Congress, working within the Constitution. And oh, by the way, a woman was actually elected to Congress before Congress thought women should be allowed to vote. Those are the kinds of creative steps we need to take. We need to find ways to use our state and local governing officials to bring about change. And after we've done all that, then the system will be healthier and we can deal with Congress.
6: You define this great divide as being between those who want freedom, want equality, and want self-governance, as opposed to this other group, the elites who see citizens as unfit to decide how to live. Now, defined in that way, it seems very
8: unlikely those two sides are going to meet. So why should we be hopeful about some sort of good resolution?
7: We should be hopeful because this divide goes all the way back to the Constitutional Convention and actually before that. It's been up. There has always been a dark undercurrent of people in America, elitists who believe they were destined to rule over others. You know, I talk about Alexander Hamilton, who had a tremendous career, and we owe him a lot of thanks for a lot of things that he did. But his plan for a government of the United States at the Constitutional Convention was deeply, deeply offensive. We had people like John Calhoun and leaders of the Confederacy who rejected the founding ideal. So there's always been this undercurrent. Woodrow Wilson kind of put us on the path we're on right now when he laid out a plan, a vision for an administrative state. He wanted a government. He openly talked about it being more like the Prussian government than America's founding ideals. And one of my favorite or most horrific quotes by Wilson is he talked about the problem with the American people is they've never gotten over the Declaration of Independence. And you know what? I haven't gotten over it yet. I still believe in it.
8: Late in the book, there's a two-word question that pops up that perhaps can point us in a good direction. That's who decides. And you read about this in the realm of cell phone bans in schools. Right. Would you want someone in Washington, D.C. to make that decision, or maybe someone much, much more local, your principal, your teacher, you as the parent? I apply this, of course, to school choice as well. Do we want the zip code that the government decides to determine where you go to school, or should we put more choice in the hands of everyday Americans? Who decides is a question that can be applied to any number of topics. How does that perhaps help point us in a right direction?
7: The first thing, it should be the first question you ask about any political issue. Don't ask, what should the cell phone policy be? Ask who should decide. How do you put parents in control? And the same thing applies to school choice, as you mentioned, and lots of other issues. We need to make that such an automatic question in the political space, because it rattles the elitist. Their answer is, we should decide. We can figure out what's best. One of the examples that I like to give, you know, of this whole phenomenon is federal bureaucrats issue what they call guidances. These aren't really rules, but they're just telling people how they would enforce the rules. And they send them to local bureaucrats and state bureaucrats. And often they get implemented without state officials even knowing about it. I believe that every state and local elected official should ask to see those guidances. If it's something that affects a school district, well, then let the school board decide if they want to follow the guidance. This idea of raising questions of who should decide, very important. And the more you raise the question, the more it becomes clear that decisions should be made closer to home, same as we talked about in other issues.
8: Scott Rasmussen with us, his book, Out of Touch, the Elite 1% and the Battle for America's Soul. What do you make of this trend? I don't know if it's so recent as much as I'm not thinking of examples that date back a bit farther, but perhaps you can tell me. This trend of the elites trying desperately to find candidates on the left who kind of look and act like the rest of the country, even if they don't have the beliefs of the rest of the country, be it Beto O'Rourke in Texas, J.B. Pritzker, a billionaire in Illinois, trying to act like a common man, Graham Plattner now up in the Northeast and in Maine. What do you think that this says about our current situation as the elites see it?
7: You know, I think what that reflects is the idea that they think voters are stupid. They don't really believe that voters care about issues or policies. So if you get a good-looking candidate who kind of says something that sounds like what normal people would say, they're going to fall for it. The vice presidential nominee, Tim Walz, you know, he was a football coach. So, of course, the men are going to love him. I think it's really offensive. And the reason it's offensive is because of the disrespect. It tells you something about the elitist view. They think we should all pay attention to what they think is important. when in fact a political system should be paying attention to what voters think is important.
8: Scott Rasmussen is the author of Out of Touch, The Elite 1% and the Battle for America's Soul, which is available now. Scott, thanks so much for joining us here on the Radio Free Hillsdale Hour.
7: Thank you for having me.
8: Up next, Dr. Richard Samuelson from Hillsdale in D.C. is back. As we walk closer to America 250, we'll talk about those final steps toward the Declaration. I'm Scott Bertram. This is the Radio Free Hillsdale Hour.
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6: 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We're joined by Dr. Richard Samuelson. He's Associate Professor of Government at Hillsdale in D.C. He's been joining us off and on as we walk up to America 250. Dr. Samuelson, thanks so much for joining us.
16: Thank you, Scott. It's great to be here.
6: We're into May, and we're into June of 1776 at our conversations today as we discuss the May 15th resolution and the Lee resolution. As we begin, again, give our listeners a sense of where we're at among the colonies in, say, May, June of 1776.
16: So in March 17th, the British forces left Boston. And it's not clear where they were going. They're going to wind up in New York. We are in a bit of a waiting period to see where they would land. Meantime, the king, in the August proceeding, had declared the colonies out of his protection. They are declared the vessels of the colonies forfeit. And so the king was gradually attacking. He had his troops and his ships were starting to attack the colonies. And Thomas Paine's common sense had really hit the colonies. And they were moving towards a belief in independence. And in March, April, May 76, one by one, the colonies start saying, you know, maybe it's time for us to think about independence as a practical matter. And you're starting to get localities, counties higher up,

0: But their resolutions are carrying less and less weight. And the independence forces are becoming more and more important in Congress.
1: So the May 15th resolution, Dr. Samuelson, what exactly was the May 15th resolution? Why does it matter historically?
0: Well, what's happened is partly some of the opponents of independence were briefly outside of Congress. So they got a resolution through and a preamble through the resolution. So what do we do about our governments now that, you know, we functionally don't have any of the officers appointed by the king? And they're saying you should, where no adequate government exists, appoint your own government. It says, let it be recommended to the respective assemblies and conventions of the United Colonies, where no government sufficient to the exigencies of their affairs have been hitherto established, to adopt such government as shall, in the opinion of the representatives of the people, best conduce to the happiness and safety of their constituents, particular, and America in general. That is, they're telling them, if the government is not up to it, you guys have to go create your own governments. In other words, this is functionally independent. If you're saying we're not using the government we've had under the king before, we're going to create our own. It is, as a narrow legalistic matter, or a very deep legalistic matter, it is independence. But of course, formally, it's going to take people a more positive declaration to say, oh, yeah, that's what we're doing. Right? The lawyer might recognize something that the typical person would think through, what exactly are we implying here? But so they get that resolution through, which is a very important step to independence. And on that same day in Virginia, the slow walkers had been convinced, yes, it's time, and they asked, say, let's resolve for independence. And Virginia, of course, is incredibly important because they are the biggest colony, 40% of the population, roughly speaking, the first colony. And that, so those two things both happen on May 15th. And John actually, interestingly, writes Abigail, thinking about this resolution. Is it not a saying of Moses, who am I that I should go in and out before this great people? When I consider the great events which are past and those greater which are rapidly advancing, that it may be instrumental in touching some springs and turning some small wheels, which have and will have such effects, I feel an awe upon my mind, which is not easily described. Great Britain has last driven America to the last step. So these great people have fled the tyrant and are moving towards independence, and he feels himself somehow as a leader of this, as he was in Congress. But it's humbling that this great, they recognize, very strange, they recognize a great event is happening and they're in the middle of it. Right? And they're right about that. It's not something people always recognize.
1: Yeah. You mentioned some colonies are still concerned, perhaps, that Congress is moving too quickly here. Which colonies are dragging their feet? Which colonies are the ones that are on the leading edge of pushing us forward?
0: Well, particularly Pennsylvania is slow. New York is slow. They're two of the most important. I think North Carolina is the third one that's slow. And they're turning, Pennsylvania and Carolina will be turning in the next month. And then New York is going to be right down to the wire in July of 76.
1: And you mentioned Virginia with a center, center of population. Why is Virginia so important in pushing independence forward?
0: Well, Virginia is the most important colony, and they're also kind of, I mean, they're not exactly the central, but they're pretty, relatively speaking, in the middle. If you divide the middle, would not be good. Someone once described the American Revolution as a temporary alliance between the Adams and the Adams family, and the Lee family. Right? And so you have the Virginia, Massachusetts axis. But getting the Virginians on board was really important. Without them, you couldn't do much. With them, you really have a lot. You have the most important, most influential people in the colonies. And so that's going to make a tremendous difference as they move forward, to have the Virginians on board.
1: Talking with Dr. Richard Samuelson from Hillsdale in D.C., the May 15th resolution and now the Lee resolution. The next logical question as the colonies continue to move forward is, are we really ready to declare independence outright? So, who was Richard Henry Lee? Why was he the one who introduced this resolution?
0: Well, Lee was a member of the Lee family of Virginia, leading family of the colony. And he came down from Virginia, right, in Philadelphia, with instructions finally to declare independence. And those were said, these colonies are and upright ought to be free.

0: independent states, introduced that June 6th, 7th of 76. And so Lee, doing as a high-ranking Virginian, is very important. And Virginia leading the charge is important to signalize that it's not just the radicals in New England who want this. It is the more sober Virginians who support independence. And that means it's not just, you don't have New England isolated. You have the union of the colonies, which Paine talks about, by the way, in Common Sense. And then the colonies talk about their union all the way through. United we stand, divided we fall was a slogan going back to Dickinson's Liberty Song in the late 1760s. Mm-hmm. So it helps secure the union that it is a Virginian moving this resolution as opposed to someone else. And so they get this resolution. And they say, well, you know, we're still waiting for a couple colonies to catch up. So they get, let's take a few weeks and let's appoint a committee to draft a declaration. So you get, they put, John Adams, Jefferson, Franklin, a few others, and let them to prepare this. They also appoint two other committees, one to draft Articles of Confederation. So how will this union work? And the other is to draft a treaty. How will this independent union, if not nation, operate in the field of foreign affairs? How will it connect to other nations? Because maybe we won't do on doing exactly the same way other nations do because we're a different kind of thing. And so that's partly delaying, give us time. Mm-hmm. And it's partly because they do want to draft a formal declaration. And as my colleague Matthew Spaulding's noted in his book, The Making American Mind, a declaration was a formal legal thing. It was that term, was a term of art for the type of thing the declaration was. It was not just selected at random.
1: Dr. Richard Samuelson is with us from Hillsdale in D.C. We'll continue with him next. I'm Scott Bertram. This is the Radio Free Hillsdale Hour.

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5: We're back on the Radio Free Hillsdale Hour. I'm Scott Bertram. Dr. Richard Samuelson continues with us from Hillsdale in D.C. Dr. Samuelson, that language, that quote that you read, these United Colonies are and of right ought to be free and independent states. This is June 1776. So we are just weeks away now from July 4th. Is that a sentiment that is common among those who are leading this effort, or is Lee putting this together in a slightly new way?
6: It is becoming increasingly common. It's part of the story of time. If you say it too early, no one's going to listen. Mm-hmm. Too late, where were you? It is as people are moving to recognize that independence is necessary, and even the other element that was snuck into the May 15th resolution says the king declared us out of his protection. He hasn't answered us, and it's necessary to suppress the exercise of the king's authority. Right. And so once you declare that, the next step is, well, let's make this more formal and declare independence. And people are gradually waking up to the realization, you know, it's time. We've given the king more than enough chances. This is the colonists, now Americans' view. And it's time. It's just not happening. And Paine, going back to early 76, getting people think, you know, it doesn't really help us being connected to the British. Maybe we'll do well. We'll get alliances with mm-hmm. France, maybe with Spain. And maybe we don't have to go to war when Britain's at war. We can fundamentally transform our relationship. We don't have to be stuck under the king, under Britain. We can be independent and have our own place in the world.
5: Now, Congress didn't vote immediately after Lee introduced this resolution. Were they looking for unanimity? Did leaders feel that independents had to appear completely united to be successful?
6: Yeah, or as close to it as possible. Mm-hmm. It was very important to have union. Union was fundamental all the way through. Remember Daniel Webster's famous peroration in the second reply to Hayne in, was it 1830, right? Liberty and union, now and forever, one and inseparable. That sentiment from, well, the middle of the nullification debate, in a sense, came out of the American Revolution from before 76. The united we stand, divided we fall. That idea of union was fundamental. And as you move toward independence, union would be fundamental. Hence, John Dickinson, who opposed the independence vote in Congress at the start of July 76, when he lost, what did he do? He didn't keep trying to change things. He went to New York to help lead troops to help his side win. He knew which side he was on. He had his vote, he lost, and he was bound to accept the result of that vote. And it was his job to help support his side. He knew he was not English. He was a colonist, now an independent American. And so they realized the union was fundamental. So doing things in a way in which public opinion was on your side was very important. Without public opinion, mm-hmm. a lot of things cannot be done. So you need significant public opinion on your side for independence to work. And they move for it, they push for it. Logically, independence being necessary is one thing, but accepting it is something else. We all know people can be reluctant to accept when something's over and it's time to move on. Mm-hmm. That was the case with regard to our connection with Great Britain.
5: Dr. Richard Samuelson with us, Associate Professor of Government at Hillsdale in D.C. One thing that stands out as we discuss, heck, we're discussing two resolutions today. It's how procedural the revolution was, that there were resolutions and debates and committees and votes. Does that matter as we think back to July of 1776?
6: Well, it reminds me of a very important element, right? The only legislatures in the Americas were those in the British colonies, including those that did not rebel, right? Jamaica, elsewhere. The Spanish and French colonies, Portuguese, did not have elected representatives. And so what you had is significant numbers of people who had experience in representative politics, and they realized they knew what it was to build consensus, to move forward, and how important it was to do that in order to have a successful legal change of some sort, especially a significant one. And so they were always working through legal procedures. This is one of the key elements of the American Revolution that perhaps sets it apart from so many others. Mm-hmm. In the American Revolution, the colonists control the instruments of law. And so the revolution was made consistently with the legal institutions as they existed in the colonies. So it was not simply speaking in opposition to the law, it was opposition to Parliament's claims of law. Hence, the Declaration calls them acts of pretended legislation. Parliament had no such right. But all along, they obeyed the laws, at least to a great degree, nothing perfect, right, as passed by the colonial legislatures. These were people experienced in politics. And so in many ways, the argument was the British were attacking the rule of law by attacking the legal institutions, attacking the practice of consent to taxation, among other things, mm-hmm. attacking basic property rights by quartering troops, among other things.
5: This Lee resolution of June of 1776, and we've walked this path with you a few times here on the show, is this the moment that leads us directly to the drafting of the Declaration of Independence?
6: Oh, yeah, absolutely, because this is where they appoint the committee to draft a Declaration of Independence. That's the narrow answer. Mm-hmm. But the deeper answer is, yeah, that's exactly where the turn happened. And to look back at Virginia, what happens a few days later? They pass the Virginia Declaration of Rights, which is going to be on Jefferson's desk as he drafts the Declaration of Independence. It says all men are born free and equal, or all men born by nature equally free and independent. And Jefferson's going to have that on his desk when he drafts the Declaration, right? And so they're moving towards Declaration of Rights, the recognition of human equality, and of course, all this in the context of the right to revolution when the government becomes destructive of the basic ends for which we have government in the first place. Government is attacking our liberty, attacking our property rights. It's attacking our ability to live as we ought to live. It is making us something other than free. They're making us subjects in the very much subordinate sense, as opposed to equal Britons who have equal rights. And so what's happening now is, as we move towards the Declaration, we're making that move from the rights of Englishmen to the rights of men. So the move towards independence and the move towards the rights of men that we see in the second paragraph of the Declaration, these two things are inseparable. If they did not base their claim for independence on the notion that all men are created equal, it's a much harder claim to make that our move against the British is justified. Because if we're not equal, well, then, of course, you're a colony, you're subordinate. Things aren't that bad. You should suffer while ills are sufferable. They're not so bad. And so, no, that's not what's going on here. They're sending troops over. They're attacking us. They're making it impossible for us to be self-governing. So the Americans wanted to be, the colonies were self-governing to a great degree, and they wanted to keep that. But to keep that, they realized they had to be independent. But to do that in a legal way, they made a formal declaration of independence.
7: As we get to the end here, let me ask a broad question, which is all this we've talked about today and talked about common sense last time. As we get to the Lee Resolution and the Declaration, does any of this largely surprise the British, meaning the pace, the timing, the language being used? Does any of this really surprise the British?
6: I don't know if they're surprised. The real question is, do they think the Americans are serious, and can it be sustained? Right? Do the British realize that there's no going back? After the Battle of Saratoga in 77, when it looks like, independence is secure, the British offer what would have been acceptable as late as the fall of 75, maybe the start of 76, when something like Commonwealth status, right? And it's just unacceptable by then. So the British, they did not, the basic problem is the British not understand the American colonists. Their experience with governing people was governing basically peasants. Mm-hmm. The Americans, where you get up to 80 or higher percent, at least in the northern colonies, of adult males can vote. It's an entirely different situation, high literacy as well, right? And so they just don't understand how the Americans are thinking. They're not entirely surprised by a Declaration of Independence, but the question, they don't take it particularly seriously either, right? But the Americans are very serious about it. I think the real problem is Edmund Burke, if you read his speech on conciliation, he understands the Americans. He was agent for the colonies. He studied. And he's trying to tell Parliament, what you're doing will not work. But they just wouldn't listen because it was so foreign to them. It was like he had two heads. He didn't make any sense. They agreed it's a brilliant speech, but then they ignored it because it was unacceptable that was the reality of things. Those were the actual options on the table.
7: Dr. Richard Samuelson is Associate Professor of Government at Hillsdale in D.C. Dr. Samuelson, thanks so much for joining us here on the Radio Free Hillsdale Hour.
6: Thank you very much, Scott. It's great to be here.
7: That will wrap up this edition of the Radio Free Hillsdale Hour. Our thanks to Scott Rasmussen and Dr. Richard Samuelson from Hillsdale in D.C. 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
6: Breaking news this hour from Town Hall. I'm Keith Peters in Washington. We have several earthquakes to report from around the world.
7: Hours after a 2.7 earthquake hit Northern California, a 7.1 magnitude earthquake shook the capital city of Caracas in Venezuela. People evacuated swaying buildings and homes. The epicenter was near Venezuela's Caribbean coast. Meanwhile, a preliminary 6.9 magnitude earthquake struck off Japan's northern coast at an estimated depth of 30 miles. Several strong earthquakes have been repeatedly reported in the same area of Japan in recent months. Japanese authorities say this time there is no danger of a tsunami. I'm Lisa Dwyer.
6: Here in this country, an earthquake shook an area in Northern California.
8: It was a 5.9 magnitude quake centered near Willits, California, about 2 hours northeast of San Francisco. The area in Mendocino County is dotted with small agricultural towns. Police report some injuries. Bree Leon and her colleagues had just opened a restaurant when the building started shaking, rattling plates and liquor bottles. Okay? A seismologist says the area is not on a major fault line. Usually, the quakes there are smaller than this. Three other quakes under 2.7 magnitude struck near the epicenter within an hour. I'm Ed Donahue.
6: NATO's Secretary General Mark Rutte has met with President Trump, advocating for the military alliance that the U.S. leader has sharply criticized. Trump argues his country bears too much of NATO's financial burden, especially after the Iran conflict. Rutte is known for his ability to charm Trump, and he aimed to ease tensions during their White House meeting on Wednesday. On Wall Street, a mixed day as the Dow was up by 182 points. The Nasdaq dropped 110. The S&P lower by 7. More at townhall.com.
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6: Ukraine says its forces have struck a railway bridge, a power plant, and other key infrastructure targets in neighboring occupied Crimea. More on the story from correspondent Charles de Ledesma reporting.
10: Each drone attacks added to the woes on the Black Sea Peninsula, Russian authorities having to suspend gasoline sales to civilians there, as Ukraine has intensified its recent campaign to disrupt supply lines and the electrical grid at the height of the summer tourist season. Kyiv's military authorities are seeking to isolate the vital Russian-held peninsula in the latest stage of the four-year-old war. The peninsula was seized and illegally annexed by Moscow in 2014. Western analysts say Ukraine's long-range strikes have highlighted its ability to inflict damage on Russia and put added pressure on the Kremlin. I'm Charles de Ledesma.
6: News and analysis at townhall.com. From Washington, I'm Keith Peters. The National Taxpayer Advocate says the IRS did better than expected in issuing refunds during the 2026 tax season despite massive cuts to its workforce.
11: The IRS workforce dropped from 102,000 to 74,000 during 2025 due to layoffs. National Taxpayer Advocate Aaron M. Collins says taxpayers who needed human help were left behind in many cases. That may have been especially true for victims of identity theft. Those cases already take, on average, almost 2 years to resolve. Bob Agner reporting.
6: A former chief of staff to New York ex-mayor Eric Adams has been arrested in a bribery case. It's the latest sign that federal prosecutors continue to scrutinize Adams' inner circle months after the scandal-bruised Democrat left office. Frank Caroni pleaded not guilty Wednesday. He's accused of exploiting his position to get over $100,000 in payoffs. More at townhall.com.
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17: Talk to two New York Times best-selling writers who wrote a book together. Joe Posnanski writes about baseball oftentimes, and Mike Scheer was one of the creators of Parks and Rec, Brooklyn Nine-Nine, The Good Place. They've written a book together. Big fan. Two friends, 82,000 miles, and wild, wonderful sports we love. They wrote a buddy travel book, so we'll talk with them in hour number two. But straight ahead, we're going to go to Ukraine. Do you remember when Trump said Ukraine didn't have the cards? Well, it turns out they flipped the script. Now they've got the cards, and they're on the offensive. What happened? We'll go to Ukraine and find out. Stay right there. America at Night, just getting started.
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0: 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Now, seeing my grandson out on the water, it means everything to me. Watching him and taking in the blue waves, the sea breeze, the blurry horizon?
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1: The war in Ukraine, the war between Russia and Ukraine, has now gone on longer than World War One, and at one point it was a war of attrition, almost a trench warfare. But now it seems Ukraine has the upper hand and is making some offensive moves. To talk about what's going on, Andrei Dobryansky, he is considered one of the most well-respected when it comes to trying to understand what is going on, and he is the Director of Communications for the Ukrainian Congress Committee of America. Andrei, welcome to America at Night.
2: Hi, thank you for having me back on.
1: We should say you're in Kyiv right now, so we can't get any better of a sense of what's going on, and we thank you for checking in. At one point, President Trump, in that famous meeting in the Oval Office, said Ukraine didn't have any cards. Now it seems like Ukraine is holding almost all the cards. What's going on?
2: You're really hitting the nail on the head. I just did a major conference with one of the groups I represent, the Center for U.S.-Ukrainian Relations in Washington, right before this trip. And it's the kind of thing we've been doing for the last 15 years, where experts come together, former U.S. ambassadors who've been to Ukraine, and they all grade Ukraine on certain aspects. And it was my job to tally up the grades at the end. And I had to compare them to 2025. Now, I don't know if the public understands what was going on in June of 2025. We had a new administration in Washington. The weapons had been halted for a certain time in June 2025 by Pete Hegseth, and we'd be going 3 years into the war, and there was no at scale weapon that had been produced to counter Russian drones. And Russia had started making these factories in their east, staffed by North Koreans, that were able to produce hundreds of these a day. So it was really a down point. And that's still the image that remains in a lot of Americans' heads, even though if you look at public polling on the four-year anniversary of the war just in February, you'll still see two out of three Americans saying we should do more. But the one thing that it's not getting through, probably because people are focusing on the different war where American armed services are in danger, it's that Ukraine has actually changed the ground with changing the skies. Ukraine has been able to, first and foremost, almost completely nullify the effect of these Iranian-designed and Russian-built Shahed drones, where they're getting of upwards of 92, 93, 94% shootdowns every night by drones that were developed, technology that was developed in Ukraine, several different variations by several different firms. And they're able to produce these drones at tens of thousands a month, which is why Ukraine was able to then travel to the Middle East and help America's allies like Bahrain, Qatar, the United Arab Emirates, and sell those kind of interceptors to protect them from Iran.
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2: Hit it. Ukraine has now surpassed that, not just in the fact that it has long-distance drones that can fly all the way to Russia and harass Russia at a regular basis, but we also have the ability to piggyback drones, so kind of like a drone mothership, where a drone will be carrying other drones, and those smaller drones are FPV drones, which are basically fairly cheap to make and purchase. And all they have to do is strap some explosive to them and then deliver the payload. So that's a big part of the innovation as far as a long range of the drones. And this is something that Ukraine has been puzzled again back, going back to, you know, say last year when we did not have any domestically made within Ukraine and produced at scale. That's a big problem as well. Domestic weapon that could target Russia further in. This is one of the reasons that President Zelensky had a meeting with President Trump in September of 2025 to talk about the purchase of Tomahawk missiles. Now, we all saw Tomahawk missiles and how they're effective in every combat situation that the United States has been in the last 40 years. But specifically, just at the beginning of the war in Iran, we saw the United States using them from its Navy vessels onto deep territories within Iran. And that's something Ukraine was hoping for because they were hoping to target those factories that were manufacturing those Shahed drones deep inside eastern Russia. What ended up happening is the Ukraine developed its own longer range drones, surpassing the need for something like a Tomahawk, which, frankly speaking, if you're talking about parts and value added, Ukraine can manufacture more of these long range drones domestically at a way lower price, which means they're able to produce more of them to attack Russia. So it ended up being a motivation and a win-win.
1: Andrei Dobryansky is with us. He is a prominent strategic communicator, international affairs specialist. He's in Kyiv right now, talking to us from Kyiv. He's also the director of communications for the Ukrainian Congress Committee of America. You've seen him on CNN, Fox, MSNBC, Newsmax, News Nation. He joins us now for a couple more minutes. I read recently that Moscow is so afraid of these long-range Ukrainian drones that they're bringing their forces back to Moscow in a defensive posture. Have you heard that?
2: Yeah, that's the problem with the way the war has changed. Really, you mentioned at the beginning of our conversation how this war has surpassed the length of World War I. And what we were talking about at the beginning of the war was trench warfare, which still exists, but we're not talking about these slow, plodding, mechanized brigades fighting each other. In fact, Russia has lost over 20,000 pieces of mechanized equipment. That's everything from personnel carriers to tanks, from smaller to larger vehicles. 20,000 is a lot to get to lose, and it really changes the battlefield. At the beginning of the war, there were conversations on the western side about supplying Ukraine with maybe Apache helicopters. There was a long discussion about whether Ukraine should be getting Bradley tanks. And frankly speaking, that age of warfare seems to have been surpassed with the agility of drone warfare. There was a small settlement that was occupied by Russia that ended up being taken over and occupied, and the Russian forces surrendered not to a single human being, but a group of drones, both land-based and aerial drones, surrounded Russia, and they lay down their weapons and they surrendered to drones. This is where we are You know, people may think this is Skynet. We're not quite there, but we're definitely in a new iteration of warfare. And it's something that I know American military experts, instructors at United States military academies, they are very interested in the landscape of this war, just like that they were with the war in 2014, as our community in the United States was able to invite and bring over several generals that fought in the land war in 2014, 2015 before the ceasefire. And they spoke at, you know, West Point, different U.S. Naval War College, areas where the United States is learning about not just the tactics of Russia, but also the innovative ways that Ukraine is making do with less, not having the budget as the United States does.
1: So we went from Ukraine begging the West for, as you mentioned, Bradley, Tomahawk, cruise missiles, and or hardware help, to now the United States asking Ukraine, how are you doing it?
2: Well, learning how to do it, that's a very important part of it. In fact, I'm just going to say I'm in Kyiv. One of the things I got to see was a startup by former military personnel who have begun training. They have a room that's set up with virtual installations. There's a virtual set of drone operators on one side and a bunch of weapons that have lasers connected to them so that people train how to try to shoot down weapons. And the one thing that they've explained how they have Western visitors come to their offices to get the training is that a drone is a very interesting thing to attack. It's something that I think a natural hunter, which we have many in the United States, would not be used to something that darts in the way a drone does, changes direction. Literally, it can flip upside down. And the scanning of it by a seasoned sniper or even a infantryman is something you need to get used to and trained on. And so it's not just the technology that can be uploaded and downloaded, but it's the real life experience of being in combat against these kind of Russian drones versus Ukrainian drones and how the personnel on the ground react to them.
1: So what happens next?
2: My favorite response to that is that the president of Zelensky named the new chief of staff last year, who was his chief of military intelligence. And if you asked him last year when the war would end, he said, sure, by the end of the year. And if you talk to the last commander of the armed forces of Ukraine, who's now the ambassador to the United Kingdom, he would tell you that the war is going to last 10 years. So what I say is, let's split the difference and listen to the guys who know it best. And even they cannot pin it down within that range of 10 years. But what's very important from the side of Ukraine is they feel with their new push to break off Crimea, isolate it, and then keep on targeting the Russian supply lines, they think that the real winning strategy here has been what the United States has been advocating for them to do from the very beginning, which is, I mentioned what happened in Crimea and the eastern occupied territories, but it's really been those long-range strikes into Russia. And it's a partnership between Western sanctions that prevent Russia from buying replacement parts for all the areas that have been hit, specifically oil infrastructure facilities. And so they can't buy replacement parts from the West, especially from the United States, which is the best place to buy your different joints and gaskets. And so when Ukraine hits those oil refineries, it's not just that they've lost a day of refining. They just can't fix it again at a sure enough rate. So that applies pressure to Russia. And the one thing that Russia has not done since the very beginning of the war is sit down with Ukraine, Zelensky and Putin. And that's something that President Trump has been pushing for since the beginning.
1: Last question for Andrei Dobryansky, who is a director of communications for the Ukrainian Congress Committee of America. With about 2 minutes left, talk about the resolve of the Ukrainian people. What's the mood like? What's the energy like of the individual citizens of Ukraine?
2: I did a major tour of Ukraine last winter, and then I came back a year later, the following February, this February. And I can tell you it's a radical difference in their perspective of people, especially with the way they understand that the war is going. It was pretty bleak last year, given the amount of hits that Russia was doing on the energy infrastructure, the way they were ramping up the drone production. And again, last year there was no protection. There were no interceptor drones that were able to be produced to combat those hundreds of drones flying every night. And it was getting to be a type of psychological torture. Just last night, I had I checked into my hotel. I'd driven 4 hours from the neighboring city to Kyiv and arrived after 10 o'clock. As soon as I closed the door to my hotel room, an air raid went off, and I had to walk down the 8 floors from my floor that my room is on down to the lobby. And then from there, I walked 3 floors down to the sub-basement to their bomb shelter. I had to do that twice more last night. And I'm just a visitor. This is something that people have to do on a daily basis sometimes. And that psychological torture could break somebody. But the one thing that's given the people hope is to understand that they're actually pushing the Russians back. And if they hold on, they can actually win this thing.
1: Andrei Dobryansky, who was on the ground in Kyiv, international affairs specialist focused on Ukraine. Andrei, travel safe, get back to the U.S., but thank you for your keen insight. It is a story that needs to be told, and with so much focus on Iran and the U.S., I think the national media has sort of dropped the ball on the Ukraine-Russian war. But we thank you for your insight.
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9: This is America at Night with McGraw-Milhaven. Okay, so today started off like a very normal day. President Trump had a signing that was going to sign a bipartisan bill to help alleviate some of the high costs of buying a house and housing here in America. That was canceled, and then he went to the Hill to have a meeting with Republicans, and that's where the wheels fell off the truck. To talk all about it is News Nation senior congressional correspondent Joe Khalil. Joe, in that meeting, apparently there were fireworks, there were screaming matches, and a senator and President Trump went toe-to-toe. You've talked to Senator Cassidy. Tell us what happened in this meeting, and tell us about the conversation you had with him afterwards.
10: Yeah, I mean, this is, I just want to start off by saying, extraordinary. These kinds of things do not happen on a consistent basis here on Capitol Hill. What happened was the discussion was mostly about President Trump's election security bill. It was basically him trying to convince the room of Senate Republicans how to keep on trucking through that and how to pass that. And eventually he happened to mention the Iran war. There was a vote yesterday. It was a war powers resolution vote. It's essentially symbolic, but it just sort of, it rebukes the Trump administration's handling of the war. And four Senate Republicans joined Democrats.

0: divulged into effectively a screaming match, where at one point Cassidy stopped calling him Mr. President, started calling him brother at least once or twice, trying to make his point. President Trump at one point screamed at him that the only reason he was objecting at anything at all is because he lost his election. President Trump endorsed his opponent in the primary. So that is how this meeting went. Obviously not, you know, ideal if you're Senate Republicans. I will say there were other Republicans who said, yeah, it got heated, but that wasn't the whole meeting. There were some moments that were productive. So that is the sort of overall of it. But obviously what we're going to come away remembering, if you were in that room, was Senator Cassidy standing up and yelling back and forth at the president.
1: Did President Trump call Cassidy a lunatic?
0: We believe that he did say that, yeah. He said that he sounded like a lunatic as he was yelling back and forth at Trump.
1: Yeah, it's interesting because, one, Bill Cassidy is sort of a free agent now. He's a lame duck. He lost his race. He's not beholden to President Trump anymore, so he can sort of say whatever he wants. There's no more hurt. He already lost his race. So you wonder if that's a backlash on that or if he's standing up as a free agent saying what he truly believes for the first time in a while.
0: You know, I think you can't ignore the first thing. The fact that his political career is probably done at the hands of President Trump. Trump endorsed the Republican running against Cassidy. President Trump, not only that, but prompted the woman, her name is Julia Letlow, she's a congresswoman, prompted Letlow to run against Cassidy. And the reason is because President Trump has never forgotten that Bill Cassidy was one of the seven Republican senators who voted to impeach him back in 2021 after January 6th. He has never forgotten that. He knows the names of all of the senators who voted to impeach. And Cassidy tried in the last year or so to get in the good graces of President Trump. There were several examples of this. But clearly, President Trump did not forget and ultimately, you know, supported his primary challenger. So that is incredibly important context here. I don't think Bill Cassidy would be speaking out as freely if he were running for re-election with President Trump's endorsement still. But what that also tells you is that we hear off the record from Republican staff and senators and House members all the time, and there are a lot of people who feel the way that Cassidy does about a whole range of things. It is just that Cassidy now feels freer to say those things publicly, whereas other people still feel like they need the president in their corner or it's not worth fighting with the commander-in-chief, despite the fact that they may disagree with him on a whole range of issues.
1: Sounds like president was already in a bad mood, canceling that bill signing to begin with, and then being told that they just don't have the votes for the SAVE Act.
0: It was just an extraordinary day because none of these things, you know, were kind of expected. And the reason that part was shocking, that he canceled this house, the housing ceremony effectively, is because he says he's frustrated that Congress hasn't passed his Save America Act. It's honestly really surprising for a few reasons. One, he has been told over and over and over again by Republican leadership, House and Senate, that there are simply not the votes there for the Save America Act. They would need 60 votes in the Senate. They would need Democrats to join Republicans. No Democrat is going to vote for this bill. But President Trump is insisting, do it anyway, get it done, figure out a way to get it done. If you have to change the Senate rules so it doesn't take 60 votes, it only takes 50 votes, get it done. And time and again, the Senate Republican leader, John Thune, has said, we're not going to go down that road. But President Trump is insisting. The other reason this is just really shocking is literally yesterday, President Trump was on the road in Pennsylvania. Why? Because his numbers on the economy have significantly dipped since the start of the Iran war. It's one of his strong suits historically, but since gas prices have gone up, inflation has remained high, costs of other things, ripple effect of the economy, they've been high. And now that the Iran war may be behind us, big caveat, but may be behind us, we think the gas prices are going to come down. The White House wants to focus again on affordability and cost of living. This is a low-hanging fruit. It's an easy win and a great sort of optics moment for President Trump to sign.

0: this housing bill, which is bipartisan. Republicans love it. Democrats love it. The White House loves it. The White House worked on it. And its goal is to bring the cost of housing down. So this is like the sort of the political layup for the president to take credit, have the ceremony, get his picture at the Capitol with this bill signing. And he canceled it for the other bill, for the election security measure, which is very likely not going to pass in its current form. So it does sort of make you scratch your head as to why, you know, how he's making these decisions.
1: Yeah, and instead of the news being this bipartisan bill on affordability and housing, now the national conversation is he's calling Senate Republicans lunatics. They're having shouting matches, and nothing's get done. It looks like the Keystone Cops, and they have this bipartisan bill that would at least make the argument that they're doing something to work on the affordability issue, and they left that to the side. It's not a good PR move.
0: No, I mean, again, it just seems like this. We woke up this morning with a pretty. We knew the Senate meeting might be contentious. We knew that going in. We've heard from several senators behind the scenes. You know, President Trump's going to try to make his case for this Save America Act, and he's going to hear some hard truths today in that meeting. So we knew that. But the other piece of that was, but ... he still has the housing bill signing, which is going to generate really good headlines for the White House, for Republicans who need to run on something between now and November, 4.5 months away from the midterms. And the economy, the gas prices, this unpopular war with Iran is sort of an albatross hanging around the necks of every Republican in a swing district right now. And they are craving something to run on that makes them look good on prices, on the economy, on affordability. This was the biggest, most tangible win that they could have hoped for. And now, frankly, it's in limbo. Because at the White House today, after all of this, President Trump's taking questions, did not rule out vetoing the bill that his White House pushed, that he sort of advocated for, at least pieces of it, in his State of the Union speech. So again, something that he could very credibly take credit for, and it was sort of left by the wayside today.
1: Joe Khalil with us. He's the News Nation senior congressional correspondent. What were the other senators doing while they were watching this UFC cage match between Trump and Bill Cassidy? I mean, were they having popcorn? Were they egging them on? Were they trying to defuse the situation? What have you heard?
0: I didn't hear that anybody tried to try to step in and interfere, at least for the bulk of it. I think eventually at the end, you know, President Trump at one point we heard told Senator Cassidy, "Okay, sit down, like this is enough." Cassidy did not. Cassidy said he felt like President Trump was trying to bully him into stopping his questions on the Iran war, which he said were legitimate. And he said, "I was never going to be bullied into stopping my questions." And then eventually it just kind of simmered down. And I think other people stepped in and
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1: The Senate Republicans are going to have a late night vote on the War Powers Act tonight. Is that possible?
0: So I haven't seen that they have a vote on the War Powers resolution, although I have seen that they are voting late tonight and that it was at least a possibility. I know there are several Republicans who wanted to vote on it again, because they wanted to defeat it. And actually, now that I'm rechecking my email and looking at the Senate schedule, because I'm home now, they are actually voting. So you're right. So there was some speculation about it earlier in the day. It looks like they are going to vote on this late. I think what they're trying to do is wrap up as many of their votes as possible, potentially get all their work for the week done tonight so they can start their 4th of July holiday early. You know, must be nice having a gig where you take weeks off. So I think that's what's fueling this. But I know there are a lot of hawks and Trump loyalists in the Senate that want to vote on this thing again because it actually passed yesterday with the help of four Republicans. There are Republicans who, if they think if they had a full roster, they could defeat the bill. And so they're trying to kill it to sort of send a message. No, just kidding. We don't support this bill that limits Trump's power.
1: So they voted up the War Powers Act the other day, and they want to take another vote today to give the War Powers Act a thumbs down to sort of, it seems like it's a non-binding resolution, for lack of a better word, and they keep on passing it and not passing it. It seems like a lot of wasted time.
0: Yeah, you know, welcome to the U.S. Congress in 2026. You know, what's crazy, though, is I don't think they have their math right. We're going to see the vote play out unless they flip a Republican who was a no. But basically, the vote finished yesterday at 50 to 48. And the reason that it was 48 was because Mitch McConnell wasn't there. He, was hospitalized and still isn't back. And the other vote was Senator Dave McCormick from Pennsylvania, who surprisingly Trump dressed down for McCormick missing the vote. But you know where McCormick was? In Pennsylvania with Trump at his rally in Pennsylvania. So that's why McCormick missed the vote. McCormick is back. I saw him today. I don't think McConnell's back. So if nothing changes, I think they get 50-49 and this thing still passes. I'd be shocked if Bill Cassidy changes his vote after today. Rand Paul's not going to change his vote. And the other two Republicans, Lisa Murkowski, Susan Collins, it seems like all four of them are probably entrenched as yeses. So I don't know that the math is going to math for Senate Republicans tonight.
1: Yeah, interesting. We'll see if that is a late night vote. You might have to put your shoes back on and get back down to the Capitol and cover this thing.
0: That may be a thing I'm doing tonight. I'm just looking at the schedule now.
1: Joe Khalil, News Nation senior congressional correspondent. Never too late for a story, Joe. Thanks for checking in. As always, I hope you don't have to go back to the Capitol, but if you do, I know you're a professional and you'll do it right. Thanks for checking in, and we'll talk to you down the road.
0: Thanks a lot, man. Thanks for having me.
1: You got it. News Nation senior congressional correspondent Joe Khalil. How about that? Some fireworks on Capitol Hill. You don't normally hear about a president and a senator standing up and having a shouting match in a private meeting. If that was me, I would have been like I was at a tennis match. I just would have gone, watched them back and forth, gotten some popcorn, sat and enjoyed the movie. America at Night, back in a moment.
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1: Hey, the Congo and the largest outbreak ever of Ebola. Now 781 people have been infected. 267 people have died. They're calling this one of the worst outbreaks of Ebola ever. In fact, a doctor who was working with the inside the Democratic Republic of the Congo has tested positive for Ebola after returning to his home in France. So the French health ministry has said that that patient was on a humanitarian mission and is currently being isolated. Those who have come in contact with him are being traced, and the general risk of an outbreak in Europe is low. But a French doctor returned home and has been diagnosed with Ebola. Not a good news, even though it sounds like they've got it contained. So we'll keep an eye on all of that. Hey, coming up next hour, we're going to talk to two New York Times best-selling authors, Michael Schur, who is the man behind the comedy series Parks and Rec, Brooklyn Nine-Nine, and others, as well as Joe Posnanski. Both of them are New York Times best-selling writers, and they're very good friends. And they took a buddy road trip together to go check out sports all around the world and then wrote about it. We'll come back and talk with them next hour. If you would like to join the conversation, and maybe you're listening on a tape delay, don't forget, the voicemail is always open. When we're not here, Alex puts it on voicemail, and you can leave a message. All you have to do is make the phone call. 1-844-2-McGraw, 1-844-262-4729. We'll cut it up. And we'll get it played at some point during the hour number three, the open phone segment. So if you're listening and you want to make a phone call and you want to chime in, you heard something, you want to make a comment, the text line's open. The phone lines are open for hour number three. And, of course, the voicemail is always open. 1-844-2-McGraw. That's 1-844-262-4729. Stay right there. Michael Schur and Joe Posnanski are going to join us next hour. Our executive director is Alex Hinton. Our engineer tonight is Richard Good. I'm McGraw-Milhaven, and this is America at Night on Westwood One.

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6: News this hour from Town Hall. I'm Jason Walker. President Trump has canceled a planned signing of a bipartisan housing bill. He says the Save America Act needs to be signed first. The move has angered some members of the GOP who met with the president after that announcement. Speaking with reporters following the meeting with Senate Republicans, the president says overall he was very happy with the visit.
7: I think we had a really great meeting. And we're very proud of the party. We like our leader. We like everybody really in the room. I don't like a few people, but that's okay. I think you know who they are. But I'll give you that information someday. But for the most part, we have a really well-unified party.
6: The president also reportedly did get into a brief shouting match during a closed-door lunch with GOP lawmakers. The president was upset about a Senate vote to rein him in on Iran. Head of the United Nations Nuclear Agency says that Iranian nuclear enrichment sites indeed will be visited by his inspectors, a key component in the U.S.-Iran deal. Now the IAEA will be inspecting those sites. President Trump says major oil companies are possibly gouging.
7: ExxonMobil, it's Chevron, Shell, it's BP. Oil prices have come down so much. And we are not seeing anything at the pump. We should be, in my opinion, at $2.25 right now at the pump.
6: Northern California has experienced its strongest earthquake since 1940. Only mild shaking and no reports of any major damage. And back-to-back powerful earthquakes slamming Venezuela. One was 7.1, the other 7.5. So far, there's been no reports of any casualties. More on these stories, townhall.com.
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6: Some very strong action by Libya banning entry to people from four nearby African nations. The country is hoping to stem the tide of migrants. We hear more now from international correspondent Charles de Ledesma.
4: The ban, announced late Tuesday, says citizens of Sudan, Eritrea, Ethiopia and Somalia are prohibited from entering Libyan territory through all land, sea and airports. The government statement adds exemptions will be made for diplomats and workers in health and education sectors. Separately, tensions have risen in the last few months in both eastern and western Libya against the resettlement of refugees from other countries. Libya's coast is a key departure point for migrants from North Africa trying to reach European shores for a better life there, with thousands dying during the perilous sea journeys. I'm Charles de Ledesma.
6: And breaking news and analysis, townhall.com. That supercomputer in China now outranks its U.S. counterpart as the world's most powerful.
10: That marks the first time since 2017 that a Chinese computer has topped a list sometimes viewed as a measure of a nation's technological prowess. The previously unlisted Lianshan computer in Shenzhen, China, displaced the top-ranked U.S. computer El Capitan in California in the latest version of the top 500 ranking announced Tuesday. The group of scientists who run the Top 500 project declared that the Lianshan computer at China's National Supercomputing Center achieved 2,198 exaflops, meaning it can perform more than 2 quintillion calculations per second. Keith Peters reporting.
6: Wall Street Wednesday, Dow Industrials up 182 points. S&P was down 7. NASDAQ dropped 110. More on these stories, townhall.com.
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14: ...2,490 miles and the wild, wonderful sports we love. Michael Schur and Joe Posnanski, two New York Times bestselling authors, join us. 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
15: Thank you. Nice to be here.
16: Great.
14: Joe, let's start with you. You have an affinity for road trips. You took a road trip with Buck O'Neill, and what? He was busy, so you grabbed Michael for another road trip?
16: I wanted to go a little bit younger this time. I'd love... You know, Mike's not a lot younger than Buck. Buck was 90, 94. This was an incredible experience. I mean, it really was. And you know, the way you introduced it is pretty much the way it was. I mean, it was us just kind of going out there and chasing what it means to be a fan. I think we're both just such big fans of sports, but also like, a lot of other things. And, you know, for us, this was an opportunity to go out there and like connect with other fans and sort of see what it is that binds us a little bit, especially in sports. And it was an absolute blast.
14: Joe, you are a wonderful, wonderful writer. I've read a number of your baseball books. I've had a chance to interview a couple times. Michael Schur, you're all Hollywood. You've been involved with Parks and Rec and Brooklyn Nine-Nine, The Good Place. Let's start with you two as friends. How did you two become good buddies?
15: Joe should start telling this story because it starts with him.
16: It does start with me. Yeah, Mike was so very early in Mike's career when he was writing for The Office. He'd already, you know, Mike started at Saturday Night Live. Well, he started before that, but his first big job was at Saturday Night Live, and then he started working for The Office as a writer. And during that time, he and a few buddies decided that they wanted to do a their own blog that they called Fire Joe Morgan, which I don't know if you remember it. It was a pretty big deal for a little while there, where basically they just made fun of bad sports writing. That was sort of the whole point. There was so much, you know, it was at a time where there were a lot of new knowledge coming into sports, particularly baseball, a lot of new analytics, and sports writers in general were kind of ignoring all of that. And those guys would write, and they were all comedy writers. They all did it under assumed, you know, pen names. Mike was Ken Tremendous. That was his pen name. and they would just like totally just bash sports writing in the very funniest way. And I read one of the pieces that Mike had written. I didn't know it was Mike. Didn't have any idea what the connection was. But it was this very, very funny piece about a friend of mine. Well, about a piece that a friend of mine had written, and the piece my friend had written was terrible, and the takedown was still one of the funniest things I've ever read. And I sent a blind email to this Ken Tremendous, basically with two points. The first point I said was, I know the guy that wrote this, and he totally deserved it, and this is one of the funniest things I've ever read. And the second thing is, please, please don't do this to me, because I will not leave the house. I have no self-confidence now. So please, please don't ever do this to me. And Mike wrote back and said, hey, actually, I read your stuff. I love it. I'm a big fan of yours. And we should get together. And not long after that, we did. And we've been friends now for almost 20 years.
14: Now, so Michael, I mean, there are friends, there are acquaintances, there are professional friends, but to do a road trip like this, you guys gotta be tight to pull something off like this.
15: Yeah, I mean, it wasn't one road trip, right? It was like 12 disparate road trips spread over like a year and a half. But you know, I had the idea for the book. I was watching a video that a friend had sent to me of the World Darts Championship in London. And I watched something I didn't really understand, which was two big, beefy guys throwing darts at a dartboard. And behind them, the crowd was just losing its mind with every throw, just absolutely going bananas. And they were dumping beer on each other, and they were throwing napkins in the air and hugging each other. And then I slowly realized they were all in costume. Like, they were dressed up like Minions or Harry Potter or bananas or tomatoes. And I was just like, these people are lunatics. And then I realized, oh, this is how I look to normal people when I'm in this mode for sports that I watch. Like, I look exactly this insane when I'm revved up about a baseball game or a basketball game or whatever I'm watching. And I just realized, like, there is something universal about fandom, and I kind of want to like go around and write about it. And the thought that I had at the same exact moment was, I have to do this with Joe. Like it wasn't like, oh, this would be fun if Joe did it. It was like, either Joe does this with me or I'm not doing it. And the reason is not just that we're good friends and have been for a very long time. The reason is that Joe understands exactly what I'm talking about when I talk about this stuff. He is the same kind of fan. He is the same live and die with your team, like glue your eyes to the screen when your team is playing, like heart racing, sweat on your brow, white knuckle it through overtime kind of fan. And so the idea was to do this with him. It wasn't to do this and see if he'll come along. So yeah, we have to be good friends, but I also knew that it would be way more fun to do with him than anyone else. And so, yeah, we took, you know, a dozen road trips. We went to London and we went to Miami and we went to Fairbanks, Alaska. We went all over the place, but it was always fun because we had exactly the same kind of perspective on fandom and on sports.
14: Hold that thought. Michael Shurer and Joe Posnanski, two New York Times best-selling authors, have written the book Big Fan, came out last month. Two friends, 82,490 miles, and the wild, wonderful sports we love. Wait till you hear some of these crazy stories. America at Night. Stay right there. Back in a moment.
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7: Two friends, 82,490 miles in the wild, wonderful sports we love, Michael Schur and Joe Posnanski. Guys, when you set out to do the book, the premise wasn't to go to the big sporting events. It was to find the obscure sporting events. How did you pick and choose which obscure? Because I'm sure there are some really obscure sporting events out there.
15: Yeah, no, we definitely were. Every time we told somebody about this, they would tell us about some even crazier sporting event than we had, you know, the wife carrying race in you know, Scotland, or you know, cheese rolling or something. And like every time. But that wasn't actually, it wasn't just like, hey, let's find the craziest things to do. It really was about trying to get at the heart of fandom. And so that meant going to some very mainstream events. We went to, you know, we went to baseball games. Mike went to the Olympics. I went to a hockey game in Montreal. Like, we went to some mainstream stuff too. But what we wanted to do was keep finding ways to get at fandom in a little bit of a different way. And a perfect example of that is where we started the entire book. We wanted to write about the NFL. It's the biggest thing going in you know, obviously here in the U.S. By far. There's nothing even close. But we didn't want to go to the Super Bowl. We didn't want to go to, you know, just go to Green Bay and write about Packer fans. And that all felt like it had been done before. So we were literally in the car in Dallas trying to sort of like put it together. And we decided at the very last minute, you know what we should do? We should watch the entire first Sunday of the NFL season at a Buffalo Wild Wings. And so Mike typed in, like, where's the closest Buffalo Wild Wings? And we went there. It was, of course, it was like 0.4 miles closer than the other Buffalo Wild Wings. And we went there and spent 8 hours at the Buffalo Wild Wings in Dallas, which felt to us like the most American place there is, and watched football. And it was such a perfect place to start this kind of book, because that's really what we were trying to get at the heart of was fandom. And that's, we were just surrounded by fans of all these different teams, all wearing different jerseys, all of them coming into the season with this great hope and optimism about their team.
7: Okay, Michael, sure. Let me ask you this question after researching what it's like to be a fan. Explain this to me as myself, a long suffering New York Knicks fan. I twisted and turned and screamed and cheered and jeered, and finally I get my Knicks championship after all these years. And while I'm still happy, my life hasn't changed at all. Nothing about my life has changed. So why was I so upset, and why was I so happy when OG tips it in game 4? And why do we do this if it doesn't change our life at all?
16: Well, first of all, congratulations to you and all Knicks fans. Joe and I both found ourselves incredibly rooting for the Knicks, which, I'm a Celtics fan and a Boston Red Sox fan. I generally hate New York teams. I love the city, hate the teams. And yet somehow this Knicks team was so charming and so fun to watch. We both found ourselves openly rooting for a New York sports team for, I think, the first time in recorded history. But anyway, congratulations.
7: Thank you.
16: Look, I this is part of what is so interesting about fandom to me, is that, no, of course your life doesn't change. You wake up in the same place and you go to the same job probably, and the problems that you have in the world are still problems, and the things in your life that are great are still great. And it doesn't materially change your life, but it does scratch some kind of itch that's just been in your brain for your entire life probably. And you walk down the street with a little pep in your step, and you just have a slightly sunnier outlook on things, and maybe you tip the barista at Starbucks another couple bucks than you would have the day before, because we invest a whole lot of ourselves into these teams. They become part of our identities. We spoke to a professor at the beginning of this, And we said, what's going on here? What the heck is this thing, man? You know? And he said something that we thought about a lot, which was, look, if sports were just fun to watch and fun to, you know, root for or whatever, that would be fine, but it wouldn't explain why there are literally, quite literally, billions of people in the world who care. You know, they deeply care, root for teams, like wake up nervous on game day, even though we're not the ones playing, and clutch each other's, you know, shoulders when there's a tense moment, and get really sad and legitimately kind of depressed when they lose big games, and get euphoric when they win. And he said, for that to be the case, it must be true that sports fandom is actually meeting some kind of emotional and psychological need that we have as human beings. Like something is, a need is being met by sports fandom. And that's the way we started to think of it, not as a distraction or a diversion, but rather as something that actually satisfies a deep yen in our souls. And so when you watch OG Anunoby fly through a suddenly porous San Antonio Spurs defense in the last 2 seconds of a game and make a miraculous athletic play and tip the ball in at the buzzer, like, you have a feeling that you can't feel from anything else. Nothing else provides for you or for us what sports does. And it doesn't mean it's the most important thing. It's not more important than our families or our bigger picture lives, but it is important. And you have to, I think, honor it by thinking of it as something that is meeting a need that you have as a human being alive on this planet.
7: Well, it was a need that was 53 years in the making. That is for sure. You know, not to get serious, but for a moment, I've actually thought about this since this Knick championship, and you being a Red Sox fan, right, going through all those years of turmoil and heartbreaking losses and everything. When the Red Sox won, people went to their father's graves or their mother's graves or their grandfather's graves and put the Boston Herald newspaper of the Red Sox. There's a connection to your family, to your youth. It's much more of a yearning to sort of, I don't know, reconnect with all of your loved ones in some way, shape, or form.
16: Oh, for sure. And like that's part of it, right? Is we don't, sometimes people come by these things casually or haphazardly, right? You're seeing that now with the World Cup. There's a bunch of people in Kansas City who suddenly know a whole lot about Algeria and have rooting interests in the nation of Algeria and the players on the Algerian national team. That does happen. But far more frequently, these are things we inherit. These are things that bind us to our friends, to our parents, our grandparents. They represent the region of the world that we live in or grew up in. They have real meaning outside of the, you know, the boundaries of the field or the court that they're being played on. And that's part of what it is that we feel so strongly, right? Is when the Red Sox won in 2004, like you said, people went to cemeteries and left Red Sox caps on the graves of their deceased parents and grandparents, and they talked to them. Like there were reports that people wrote about at the time of like long conversations being had with their grandmothers or their grandfathers. Like these are memories and core aspects of our lives that have been spent in conversation with a professional sports team that we don't play for, you know, we never suited up for the team, but it just becomes part of the fabric of our lives. The voices of the announcers, the sound of the crowd when you go to a game, like these are things that are deeply buried in our souls. And that's why it's such a passion for so many people, is it's not just the game, it's not just the uniform, it's the people we share it with and the people that are a part of why we root for it in the first place.
7: That's Michael Shearer. He is a well-respected Hollywood honcho who's the mastermind behind Parks and Rec and Brooklyn Nine-Nine, as all the others. Also, Joe Posnanski, who is a wonderful baseball writer. He's written a number of books, Why We Love Baseball, and his book, The Soul of the Game, when he does a road trip with Buck O'Neill, should be in the Hall of Fame somewhere as a must read. We're going to come back, talk more with these two New York Times bestselling authors, Michael Shearer and Joe Posnanski. Their new book is called Big Fan, Two Friends, 82,490 Miles and the Wild, Wonderful Sports We Love. Stay right there. America at Night, back in a moment. More crazy stories. Wait till you hear some of these.
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13: It's like you're in the back seat as these two friends go on a crazy trip to check out the world of sports and enjoy each other's company and tell tales. The book is called Big Fan. Michael Schurer, Joe Posnanski, Big Fan. Two friends, 82,490 miles, and the wild, wonderful sports we love. All right, Michael and Joe, which one had to go to the soccer game and which one had to go to the wrestling match?
14: Well, you're actually conflating two things there. So we had two fun sort of challenges in this book. One of them was that we each decided we were going to do, we call it the dream chapter, where we each got to do something we've always wanted to do in the world of fandom but hadn't been able to for some reason. I went to a Liverpool soccer match in England because I've been rooting for the Liverpool soccer team since 1998, but I'd never actually seen them play in their home stadium. So I went to a game there. Joe came with me and a bunch of our friends came with me, and it was truly magical and wonderful. It was hard to find a dream for Joe because he's been a professional sports writer for so long. He's been to, like, you know, 23 Super Bowls and six Olympics and the Stanley Cup, and he's been to everything. Sports are boring for him now in that sense, and that he's just kind of done it all. So he actually ended up going to see a magician. He's a big Magic fan. And he went to see a magician perform live, which was turned out to be a great chapter. It was a real thrill for him to see. His name is D'Ortiz, right?
15: Danny D'Ortiz, yeah.
14: So that was that. And then the other thing you're talking about is we each made the other one do one thing that we hate, because we thought it might be fun to go send the other person to an event that they have no interest in, no affinity for, and to see if the person could find what it is about that thing that people actually do like. So Joe made me go to a Grateful Dead show, really a Dead and Company show in Las Vegas, because I wasn't a fan of the Grateful Dead. And then the funny thing was is that it turned out WrestleMania was happening the same

0: I see pickleball as an existential threat. So I hate pickleball. I hate the sound. I hate the sport. I hate the name. I hate the kitchen. I hate everything about pickleball. And there's no doubt in my mind that Mike came up with this whole idea of the challenge to send each other to something we hate, specifically and only to send me to a pickleball. He knows how much I hate pickleball. So I not only had to go and play pickleball, which is, one thing, I also had to watch it. So I had to go to a professional tournament that they had in Kansas City, and they have a pro-am section in these tournaments. So I actually had to play and also watch pickleball. What I would say, people have asked me, "Oh, well, you went to like sort of find out why people love this. Do you like pickleball now?" And no, I don't. I don't like pickleball now at all. But I did find what I was looking for. I did come to understand what it is about pickleball that people love. I mean, and they do love it. It's the fastest growing sport in the country. They brand themselves as that, but I believe it's actually true. And what I found was, I actually went and found an old friend and saw what how pickleball had basically saved her life in a lot of ways. And it was really touching and really heartwarming to watch people go out there on the pickleball court talking about life and relationships and making friends. And it's a sport anybody can play. So I came to understand what it is about pickleball, which was the point. But I don't like it any more than I ever did. No, it's
1: Did either of you have a conversation with each other about the TV ruining live sports? HD TV is so real and so colorful that when you see it in person, is it better in person or is it better on TV now that you've seen some of these events?
2: It's really. We've talked about this. Yeah, we have a podcast called the Pawscast, after Joe's last name, and we've talked about this phenomenon, which is like, if you look, I love going to NBA games. It's one of my favorite things to do. I go with my son all the time here in Los Angeles. I love going to baseball games. I'll go to any baseball game in any city at any point, no matter what time of year it is. I don't love going to football games.
0: Right.
2: And part of that is that, I don't love the NFL as much as I did when I was a kid, but part of it is that the experience of watching it on TV is just better. It's just a better experience. Like, you can see the game better. You feel the excitement of the game just as much, I think, as you do in the stands. The game is such a brutal game, and so much is happening that you can't see when you're very far away, that watching it on TV and seeing slow motion replay is extremely helpful to the viewing experience. Like, I do think that is an issue. It's like, TVs have, in my lifetime, I'm 50 years old, have gotten what, 1,000 times better in terms of what you can see at least. And they're flat and they're gigantic and they're high definition, and sports has benefited greatly from that. But the in-arena experience, I think, has suffered a little bit because, generally speaking, for a lot of sporting events, it'd kind of rather be on your couch, and there's no line for the bathroom, and you've already bought the food, and you know what I mean? Like, I do think that is an issue, and it's something that sports is having to reckon with in many
1: Yeah.
2: ways.
1: Yeah. Some of the, go ahead, Joe.
0: No, I was going to say that one of the things we have talked about is that it is a different experience for different sports too. Football, when you go to a football game, you watch it on TV. You watch the big giant screen. I mean, the football is pure television. But if you go to a hockey game, the live experience is infinitely better than the television experience. So there are ways that television has broken through that have changed, the dynamic of many, many sports. But there are other sports that I think you're not going to beat the live experience, baseball being one of those as well, where I think being there live is still magical in a way that television is not. But the biggest sport in the country is football, and it is pure television.
1: Yeah, and I think you and I, the three of us, are old enough to when we walked, we remember the first time we ever walked into a baseball stadium.

0: the green grass and the blue skies and the uniforms. But now, you know, you say, boy, I wonder what that looks like on my big screen TV at home, because it's more colorful at home than it is actually in person.
1: Yeah, the greens are awfully green on those high-definition TVs.
0: Take me through, Michael Schur, Joe Posnanski. The book is big fan. How did you get Tom Hanks to write the foreword?
2: Oh, that's a story. So we actually, Tom Hanks, out of, so I was in L.A. and my wife calls me up out of nowhere. Well, she didn't call me up out of nowhere. She calls me up all the time. But she calls me up and says,
0: sounds like a different book.
2: Yeah, I was going to say, that won't play well. Well, she calls me up and she goes, you got a letter and I'm opening it. And I said, well, I think that's a federal offense. And she was like, no, I'm opening this letter right now. And I'm like, who's it from? She's like, I'm opening the letter. And the letter was a five-page typewritten letter all in one scroll from Tom Hanks. And it was just nothing but a pure fan letter. He had gotten my address, and he had sent me just a fan letter, which was, like, beyond belief. I couldn't even, you know, I didn't even know what to do. It was so incredible. And so I wrote him a letter back, and he wrote me a letter back, and I wrote him a letter back, and I became pen pals with Tom Hanks. And at some point during this thing, I was telling Tom Hanks about this book, and he sent me this letter about his own fandom. That's what it was, just purely about being an Aston Villa fan and being a hockey fan and what it was like when he was a kid. It was just beautiful. He's a wonderful writer. And I showed it to Mike to basically kind of go like, can you believe Tom Hanks is sending me letters like this? And Mike's like, hey, I wonder if he'll let us make it the foreword to the book. And he did. So it's not even a foreword. It's literally a fan letter that he had written me during the time when we were just starting to write the book. So that is probably, I you know, it is something to have Tom Hanks write the foreword to your book, but I don't believe anybody else has quite that weird a story about how they got Tom Hanks to write the foreword.
0: That is a great story. Michael Schur, you are producer, right, of all these Hollywood TV shows and everything else. Do you see the camaraderie?
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1: Years, part of the reason that they're so indelible and so memorable is that they are the result of like a giant group of people pouring their heart and soul into every line and taking all of their real life experiences and sort of dumping them into a big vat and stirring it up and then choosing the very best parts and then giving those very best parts to the characters. And so, you know, that's the what makes characters on TV feel like real people. And so it's a little bit less, I would say, than that, you know, I'm going to carry some parts of this book back into the world of TV writing, and a little bit more that the collaboration that went into the book and the collaboration that go into TV writing feel very similar to me. That's why I had to do it with someone else, with Joe, is because it was like, I know what this is. This is less interesting if it's just my brain that is observing these things and writing about them. It's going to be more interesting if it's Joe's brain too. And then over the course of the book, you know, we sent an email to 100 of our friends and said, hey, write us back and tell us something you love and why you love it. Without any other explanation, we just sent that email out. And we got a bunch of responses that are really funny and interesting. Like, my friend Ike said, I love restaurant merch. Like if you go into a diner and they're selling a t-shirt with their logo on it, and every time he goes into a diner, a random diner somewhere, he always buys a hat or a t-shirt. We had people say they love mascots. We had people say they love carbonara. And part of what was behind that was saying, like, no matter who we are anywhere in the world, there's something that we love and there's a reason we love it. And we just wanted to tap into that feeling. So that's, you know, again, that was the goal of the book.
0: Is it true, Joe and Mike, that every single event you went to, when you went to the will call office, they couldn't find your tickets?
2: That's just a universal truth. That is not something specifically for us. That's just a universal truth. There, you, no matter how many times we would call, make sure we were on the list, just okay, you guys got us there, we're coming, they never have. Our best was actually at the World Darts Championship, which was so weird anyway. Everything about it was so bizarre, and we were the only ones there not dressed up as some crazy character. And we got sent back and forth between like multiple tables like 9 different times. And your ticket is there. No, your ticket is there. It was very funny because every time we would go from one side to the other, we would pass like 12 Dumbledores and, you know, 5 Harry Potters and 6 traffic cones. I mean, it was a very, very funny experience.
1: It's also a truism, and people with last names that are spelled oddly will know what we're talking about. If Joe's name were Joe Porter instead of Joe Poznanski, the tickets would have been there.
2: Right. That's right.
1: If my name were Mike Smith instead of Mike Schur, S-C-H-U-R, the tickets would have been there. It's part of it is just having a slightly odd or weirdly spelled last name that means you know you're in trouble as soon as you approach the will call desk.
0: When I read that, I said, oh, thank God I'm not the only one, because for 30 years, I thought I was the only one who was being snubbed at the will call office all these years. So there you go. Michael Schur, Joe Poznanski. The book is called Big Fan, Two Friends, 82,490 miles in the wild, wonderful sports we love. It's a road trip book. It's a buddy book. It's a great story. Lots of laughs. Michael and Joe, hey, thanks for your time. Good luck down the road. You guys are always welcome here. Thanks for checking in.
1: Thank you so much. This was really fun.
0: You got it. Michael Schur, Joe Poznanski. The book, Big Fan, where all fine books are sold. America at Night, back in a moment.
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0: Hey, got some sad news tonight. There were back-to-back earthquakes in Venezuela tonight. A powerful 7.5 magnitude earthquake struck near the northern coast of Venezuela, collapsing homes and buildings in the capital of Caracas, causing widespread destruction. It happened just 40 seconds after the foreshock with a magnitude of a 7.2 earthquake that rocked the area. So they had one of 7.5, and then they had one of 7.2. Acting Venezuelan President Rodriguez confirmed the fatalities, that there were fatalities. She declared a state of emergency, and residents are evacuating buildings. One person was quoted as saying, "It's like a horror movie." One good note in all of this tragedy, the U.S. Tsunami Warning Center said there is no tsunami threat. They had an advisory, it has since been canceled, that warned of potential dangerous waves for Puerto Rico and the Virgin Islands. So apparently no tsunami threat, but back-to-back earthquakes in Caracas, Venezuela tonight. 7.5 and then a 7.2 earthquake. What a terrible story. We'll find out more when we wake up this morning. Hey, stay right there. We're going to check in with open phones next hour. Voicemails, text messages, and, of course, live human phone calls. 1-844-2-McGraw, 1-844-2-McGraw, or 1-844-262-4729. You're always welcome to call up with a live phone call. But if you're listening on a tape delay or you're listening afterwards and maybe on a podcast and you have a comment or two, you can certainly always leave a message on our voicemail. Same number for all three. voicemail, text messages, or live phone calls during our open phones segment. 1-844-2-McGraw or 1-844-262-4729. Stay right there. Open phones. People are lining up already. Got a couple lines open for you right now. Our executive director is Alex Hinton. Our engineer tonight is Richard Good. I'm McGraw-Milhaven, and this is America at Night on Westwood One.

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5: News this hour from Town Hall. I'm Jason Walker. During a meeting with NATO Secretary General Mark Rutte, President Trump says NATO allies should show the United States a little more respect.
6: I just want their loyalty. We don't need their money. We don't need anything. We have the most powerful military in the world by far, but I just want loyalty. You know, we're so loyal to them. We're always fighting for them. We have thousands of troops all over Europe. In Germany, we have 50,000 troops, and then you want a little, give us a little nudge, give us a little kiss. We don't want much.
5: In the meantime, Rutte says that President Trump made the right decisions about Iran.
7: They were very near to getting their hands on the nuclear capabilities. You've seen last week in the G7, all the leaders in the G7 applauding the fact that this nuclear capability has been degraded. This is extremely important. And I just want to make this clear, because sometimes people think, why was this whole Iran thing going on? This is about security, about safety. This is the leader of the free world taking responsibility beyond the shores of the United States for the rest of the world. And this is what you did.
5: The Trump administration providing generous loans to speed the development of 10 large nuclear reactors to meet the skyrocketing power demand from massive data centers. Here's Bob Agnew.
8: Energy Secretary Chris Wright announced the $17.5 billion worth of loan. He cited what he called a tremendous interest among developers of data centers, known as hyperscalers, those who would buy the power, as well as utility and energy companies. The department said 70 utility and energy companies signed letters of intent that identified proposed sites. Nuclear currently provides about 20% of total electricity in the United States. Bob Agner reporting.
5: Great news for the banking industry. Federal Reserve says all 32 of the nation's biggest banks passing its annual stress test, indicating the system would remain healthy even during an economic downturn. More on these stories, townhall.com.
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5: Wednesday marked the four-year anniversary of the repeal of Roe v. Wade. Marjorie Dannenfelser of Susan B. Anthony Pro-Life America says the timing couldn't have been better.
10: So let's just put it in the context of America's birthday coming up, the founding documents that are the foundation of even the pro-life argument, the inalienable right to life, of course. We're also celebrating this month the 160th anniversary of the passage of the 14th Amendment that guarantees equal protection under the law to all persons. So it's very relevant.
5: Marjorie Dannenfelser was a guest on the Salem Radio Network. Northern California has experienced its strongest earthquake since 1940, but caused only mild shaking. There have been no reports of any major damage. And a pair of strong earthquakes in Venezuela and northern Japan, no fatalities have been reported. Breaking news and analysis, townhall.com. Mixed trading Wednesday. Big tech sending stocks mostly lower.
11: Stocks wavered to a mixed close on Wall Street. The S&P 500 fell 0.1% Wednesday. The Dow added 0.4%. The NASDAQ composite fell 0.4%. Among big tech stocks, Microsoft fell 2.3%. Oracle gave back 4.6%. Another drop in oil prices helped ease concerns about inflation. Brent crude fell 3.8%, bringing it closer to where it was before the war with Iran started. Treasury yields fell in the bond market. The yield on the 10-year Treasury dropped to 4.40%. Seth Sutel, New York.
5: National Taxpayer Advocate says the IRS did better than expected in issuing refunds during the 26th tax season, despite major cuts. IRS workforce had dropped from 102,000 down to 74,000. More on these stories, townhall.com.
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2: It's go, and I don't know where the hours go. It's open phones. The phone number is as follows: 1-844-2-McGraw. That's MCGRAW, or 1-844-262-4729. We've got phone calls, we've got voicemails, and we've got text messages coming. A couple of news stories, though. We were talking about Ukraine earlier tonight. There's a story out there that the number of amputees in Ukraine has now passed 100,000. And there's a story about how many are bonding by learning new sports. 100,000 amputees in this war. What a heartbreaking story that is. We mentioned the humanitarian doctor who is back from the Democratic Republic of Congo has tested positive for Ebola. He is being quarantined in France. They're not too worried. They've done some contact tracing, and it seems to be contained, but nonetheless something worth watching. Other big stories. Marco Rubio is off the bench. Marco Rubio, man, he has to go to the Middle East and meet with Gulf Arab leaders in Kuwait and the UAE, hoping to get their support for a long-term deal with Iran. Now, this is what Marco Rubio has got to sell to our Gulf allies. Listen to this. You know that country, Iran, that just ended up bombing you for the last couple of months? Well, we're going to allow them to keep their ballistic missiles. And we're going to make you and your other Arab allies raise $300 billion that we can then give to the country that just bombed you to help rebuild the country we destroyed. Everybody all right with that? Everybody got any problems with that? That is a tough sell for Marco Rubio. That's a tough sell. Apparently, our allies in the Gulf are not too happy with how this is playing out. But nonetheless, Marco Rubio trying to sell that to our allies in the Gulf. What else is going on? Donald Trump wants to create a $250 bill and put his portrait on there. Pete Hegseth has forced the U.S. Army commander in Europe to retire. That was a big story. And then, of course, you've got this story that President Trump was supposed to sign. This was a layup for the White House. It was the first major housing bill to pass Congress in more than three decades. Republican lawmakers overwhelmingly supported the legislation. Democratic lawmakers overwhelmingly supported this legislation. It was voters were going to get something that addressed the high cost of living. Now, I don't know if it's going to do any good or not, but they were saying it was going to do something. But they were all jumping over each other, trying to take credit for this bill that would address the high cost of living. Who knows if it would actually do that? But it was supposed to be a bill signing ceremony. The White House could take credit of trying to fight affordability And it was a kumbaya moment. President Trump said, no, not so fast. And he ended up getting into a shouting match with one of his senators from his own party. So you got all that going on out there. 1-844-2-McGraw, 1-844-262-4729. Let's go to Rob in California. Rob, welcome to America at Night. Thanks for joining us.
3: I'm a new listener to your show, and I really what you're doing.
2: Thank you. It's nice to see you, sir.
3: A more basic question. What three books do you think are all-time favorites for you? Maybe classics or psychology or whatever, but do you have three books that you think are worth, their salt or whatever?
2: Yes, I think books begin and end with The Great Gatsby. I think The Great Gatsby is so good because it's a story of a man who is so in love with a woman that he ruins his life for her. And I truly believe that every man has a Daisy Buchanan that just so rips the heart out of the man, and his brain and his synapses no longer fire correctly after that woman has ripped his heart out. And I think that is a universal truth. And I think if you were honest with any man out there, they would tell you that every man has their own Daisy Buchanan.
3: I love that description.
2: Yeah. Yeah.
3: I haven't read that yet.
2: Yeah. I would say A Catcher in the Rye is one of my all-time favorites. And
3: I read that, yeah.
2: Yeah. That's well worth it. I think J.D. Salinger, such an interesting man, right? Never writes anything ever again. It becomes a recluse and spends all these years trying to run away from that sick success. I mean, there are so many books that are so good. I think my cousin's book, The Tender Bar, which is the story about our family, that holds a special place for me, so that's not fair. There was a book I read a couple years ago, and it has stayed with me all these years. And I don't know, Truman Capote was a tremendous writer, and he wrote the book In Cold Blood, which was the first of its kind where, he reads this blurb about this family that is killed in Kansas, and he goes out and he does the research, and he ends up writing this book called In Cold Blood. That book is so interesting and so fascinating. That's another one. I mean, I could go on for hours and hours about.
3: Those are great suggestions.
2: Yeah.
3: And a follow up for you. You mentioned one night that you didn't know anything about eggs, and one selection is $1.99, and the others are some higher price.
2: Right, $7.
3: It has to do with pasture raising. Chickens get stuck in cages and aren't free range. So it's like how much running time do they get, and pasture raised gets a higher price.
2: Can, in a blind taste test, could someone tell the difference between a $1.98 egg and a $7 egg?
3: I leave it to the taster. but I wanted to bring that little basic to you. God bless you, man. You're doing great.
2: Rob, thanks, and help spread the word out there in California. Thanks for checking in, Rob. Yeah. We appreciate it.
3: Thank you.
2: You got it. America at Night. We're just getting started with open phones. 1-844-2-McGraw. America at Night. Back in a moment.
1: Call now. 844-262-4729. That's 844-2-McGraw.
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13: Thanks for having me, Sean.
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2: All right, let's go to the phones here. Tony in Montreal, thanks for checking in. Tony, you are on America at Night.
19: How are you, man?
2: I'm good.
19: Tonight I was listening because I was driving from Cornwall, Ontario to my home. Anyway, long story short, I heard the Ukrainian guy, and I don't know, it seemed like he was pontificating that the Ukrainians solely came up with this technology. I just want to, I did some research and I looked, and I want to just say that America donated in the 4 years, $175 billion just in military aid. That means money. Canada donated $25 billion, and we continue to supply them with close to $800 million on May the 9th this year, which is another billion. We have a lot of problems in Montreal. We don't have a water system that works properly, like St. Louis doesn't have a water system. The sewer system here is collapsing. We were underwater just 2 days ago in Pierrefonds, Quebec. They say it would cost about $4.5 billion to just correct the east collectors, which are the huge sewers underground, and another $5 billion. So about $10 billion to correct our sewer system in a city that's aging. And like you said, in St. Louis, some of those pipes are still of wood, and so was Montreal. A lot of them have wood. And, you know, I just want to say to the Americans and Canadians, why are we giving this money in the billions of dollars to countries that are killing each other? You know, that should have stopped a long time ago. I'm a person that's half Ukrainian. My mother's Ukrainian. My dad's Italian. Of course, I'm sympathetic to that. But at a certain point, you know, America, Canada, the world, we cannot cure all the problems. And we're impoverishing our own self-countries, our own self-worth, our systems. And we can't even deliver proper sewers in our countries because we're so dilapidated. I just want to say another thing about the drones. The drones are technology that should be used by police forces. On Monday, a police officer was shot dead by a person carrying SKS rifle. He was some student from Alberta who drove all the way to Montreal to shoot up our city, killed a police officer, severely wounded another police officer. That person is a person that should have been treated with a drone or drone technology. Another officer in Toronto, Benesotto, was killed last week serving a subpoena on two individuals wanted because they allegedly had shot the U.S. embassy. When he went to the door, he was shot.
2: Tony, let me stop you there. I don't know about Canada, but I know that drone technology is being used all over the place when it comes to police and the United States. I don't know if every single police department has drones, but I know that there is a large swath of police departments in America using drones and using drone technology for all sorts of reasons.
19: But, you know, McGraw, we're not in Canada. And these four officers, one was 34 years old, gunned down. I believe he was shot in the head with an SKS rifle from not even 30 feet. So he died immediately. And it was horrific. Everybody can see it. It's on every type of Rumble and Rebel News. 34-year-old man with a pregnant wife and a little child. And I agree with you because our system. It's obvious that the Ukrainians have changed the game of warfare because they were crying. They wanted Tomahawks. They wanted the F-16s. And you know what? They figured it out, right? But you know, in society today in Canada, We're using our policemen as fodder, and that's not right because these poor men and women are being shot down like dogs with mentally ill people that are coming from all over the world to our country. This is an indigenous person.
2: No, you're
19: that
2: right.
19: Tony,
2: thanks for the phone call. I obviously any type of technology that can help police officers, I think we should all be for. But your comments about Ukraine. Yes, they have gotten quite a bit of help from the West. But now it seems like because they have developed this drone technology, our military leaders are going to Ukraine to find out what they're doing because they're creating new expertise when it comes to drones. And we need to learn this. And so, not only does Ukraine have some of the cards now, they're now a resource for the United States because the drone technology that was used in Iran, right, we didn't necessarily have an answer for. They were able to keep the Strait of Hormuz shut down by drones and mines and some boats. So drone technology is we're reaching out to Ukraine to find out more about all of this technology and or what they're doing to go on the offensive when it comes to Russia. So I hear you, but Ukraine just might end up holding a lot more cards than we ever thought they did. Let's go to a couple of voicemails here. William in Texas. Hello.
20: Richard Pryor's daughter was awesome. That was a great interview. I just wanted to let you know that I literally grew up in my teenage years in the 70s. Richard Pryor was a huge influence on a white kid raised in a church background, and he literally changed the way I saw things and looked at things. Even, I don't know, he was just so amazing, and you could tell he was just so vulnerable. And if you did not like him, then you did not get what he was doing. He was such a wonderful man. And even though he said some things that people didn't like, he changed my life and my friends. And he'll always be a special place in my heart for Richard Pryor.
2: To William in Texas, you know, we had Richard Pryor's daughter on the show last night. And I would think in the, 6 months we've been doing the show, the 6-7 months we've been doing the show, I think that is probably the most response we've gotten to a guest on the show. I thought she was fantastic, heartbreakingly fantastic, told some heartbreaking stories, but talked about her father and his legacy, and now 20 years later, still as relevant today as he was when he died 20 years ago. No, I agree with you, William. I thought that was a fascinating conversation. From the let's get a couple of texts in here. What is Catcher in the Rye about? Oh my goodness, Catcher in the Rye. Holden Caulfield, one of the great teenage angst books, Catcher in the Rye. I went to if you're ever in New York, go to the J.P. Morgan Library, and in the J.P. Morgan Library they have letters, and apparently how they obtained these letters I have no idea, but it's a letter that J.D. Salinger wrote when he was in the Army to his Army buddy. And his Army buddy's name is Holden Caulfield, and says, if I ever write a book, my main character is going to be your name. I'm going to take your name because you're such a friend of mine. That was a letter he wrote to an Army buddy, and the Army buddy's name was Holden Caulfield, who was the main character's name in Catcher in the Rye. I don't know, that's got a little goosebumps when I saw that for the first time at the J.P. Morgan Library in New York. Hey, stay right there. Lots more to get to. More phone calls, more voicemails, a lot more texts to get to. America at Night continues after this.
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0: call 844-2-McGraw and be a part of the conversation on America at Night with McGraw and Millhaven.
1: All right, we got them coming all over the place. We got phones, texts. So let's go to another voicemail. John Doe. John Doe, what do you got? Welcome to America at Night.
2: Sir, I'm just wondering about the origin of the word, of the toxic N-word, if it came from Nigeria or the Niger River. And if it did, maybe the N-word would be something from the Congo, like you're a Conger, or you're from Kenya, you're a Kenyak, or something like that, and the toxic word would have been entirely different.
1: Yeah, I asked her that question. What is the origins of the word? And she said it dates back to the slave trade. It was a different word at the time, and it sort of morphed into what it is. But yeah, I asked her about that. John Doe, number two.
3: It'd be really nice if you would say something on the radio show as to what time you're actually live. So those of us who obviously aren't listening when you're live can know when you are live.
1: It's actually a pretty good point. So we air the show 9 to midnight Eastern, 8 to 11 Central, and I have no idea the West Coast. I'm 59 years old, and I still can't figure out the time zones on the West Coast. So where what? Where a mountain time would be 7 to 10 and then 6 to 9. Is that right? So I go off Eastern. So we're 9 to midnight on Eastern time and 8 to 11 Central time. So hopefully that helps you out. Let's go to Dutch in White Springs, Florida. Dutch, welcome to America at Night.
4: Where are the photos? Why don't we have any photos of the Obamas with his wife pregnant before she had the children with the big belly, and then photos of the infants when they were playing with them? Most parents have those photos. We don't see any like that. Maybe she didn't have children. Maybe the kids are adopted. Interesting, though, that no photos have ever been shown. Maybe she really is Big Mike.
1: Wonder what the color of the sky in Dutch's world is. I don't really think that deserves a comment. Doug in Sheboygan, Wisconsin, welcome to America.

because Olivia Newton-John's video, Let's Get Physical, was playing. And my cousin and I were watching it like two red-blooded American young teenagers are watching Olivia Newton-John dance to the song Let's Get Physical. And grandma comes in the room and she's like, what are you watching? I was like, we're watching the video. Oh, she made us turn us off. And I mean, we had to go to confession over the whole thing. it was quite funny. But yeah, no, Charlie's Angels was, talk about risque at the time. Yeah, Charlie's Angels was, the thing about Charlie's Angels that was always funny was back in those days. Now, I don't know if it was like the Rockford Files, or if it was some of the other police shows, McMillan and Wife or Quincy was always a good one. But I know in Charlie's Angels, there was never really a doubt of who the bad guy was. You knew the whole show who the bad guy was because they showed you in the first scene the bad guy robbing the bank, the bad guy beating up the person, the bad guy stealing the car. And then it cut to the angels in the room with William Forsythe on the speaker and Tom Bosley, right? He was the other guy. And there was no like whodunit where you watch Law and Order and you're like, oh, who did it? And then is he guilty? Is he going to be found innocent or guilty? You knew who it was from the opening scene, and it was a vehicle to watch three girls run around in like tight outfits. Not that there was anything wrong with that. But Charlie's Angels was a good one. Yeah, we got a lot of response on that Richard Pryor interview. Not that I'm shocked. It was really interesting. But still to this day, people still talk about Richard Pryor. Let's go to Ronald in Phoenix, Arizona. Ronald, welcome to America at Night. Ronald? All right. What's going on there? All right, let's do this. Let's go back to the text lines. Those guys figure that out. All right, let's go back to the text line. You should require all first names on all texts, Donald. This guy Donald, man, he's got a thing for Mickey. He wants full transparency on the texts. I don't get it. Florida, Deadline. The Grateful Deadline was wrong. Used to play for Silver, now we play for Clive. Art Russ Jr. was the godfather of sports radio, in fact, from the other night. Okay, yeah, we were talking about Clive Davis. Somebody said there was a line like that, but a little correction there. Let's see here. Here's one from Illinois. For once a week show, why not have folks talk about a nonprofit organization they started to help others in some way? Not that crazy of an idea. Maybe harder to do on a national show, but that's actually not that crazy of an idea. Let me look into some of that. Alex B. from South Dakota chimes in. Location, a South Dakota jail. Hope you got my first text. Is Alex B. wants to sign up for the daily text? Is Alex B. really in a South Dakota jail and can listen, but then can also text? Do they have texting capabilities in jail? Do they allow cell phones in jails and smartphones? I don't know. I don't know. I didn't know that. Listen to this from Texas. William from Texas texts in. I recall an episode of The Jeffersons where George tried to get his white neighbor, who's married to a black woman, to admit the man had to have thought about calling his wife the N-word. I don't recall what happened, but it had an impact on me. Made me think about what I, as a white man, would do in that situation. I do believe I never would say the word. It just made me think. I guess that was Norman Lear's point. You know, the Jeffersons were so good, and Archie Bunker, for that matter, was so good. I'm not so sure Archie Bunker would be allowed to be made today. I mean, they were cutting edge in lots of ways. And I'm not so sure some network would have the guts to make an Archie Bunker, and then to make Jeffersons, and then to make a Maude.

0: Right? I mean, Maud was groundbreaking in lots of ways as well. So anyway, this one's from St. Louis. Great interview with Richard Pryor's daughter, by the way. When I was young, I was taking a break from college. I managed a fast food restaurant in the northern part of St. Louis City, and much of my staff were African Americans. All great folks. Anyway, I had an issue when it came to the use of the N-word, so I put up with it for a while. You see, the guys were using the N-word to address each other until finally I pulled them aside and asked them kindly to stop using the word in front of me. I explained that I didn't think they would want me to use that word addressing them, so I said, please don't use it in front of me. They agreed and stopped, and we continued having a great working relationship. Anyway, that's I think it's important for folks to know how you feel, but also to communicate in a non-threatening manner. Always keep up the great interviews, McGraw. How about that? That's from Mike in St. Louis. Good to know. There you go. All right. Phone numbers are 1-844-42-McGraw, 1-844-462-4729. We want to go to, we got a couple lines on the phone right now. Got a couple lines open. Let's do this. We'll take a break. We'll reset. We'll get back together, and we'll come back. America at Night, back in a moment.
1: 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Call 844-2-McGraw. America at Night with McGraw-Milhaven.
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0: Text line is alive and well tonight. Listen to this one. This is from Alabama, no first name. Geez, your voice is so annoying. Put some treble or something in it. Plus, the fact that you're being a phony on conservative radio doesn't help. It's pretty obvious when you only point out embarrassing things about the Trump administration. You have a subtle and sneaky way of dissing Trump, but it really is obvious. But seriously, it's hard to listen to that monotonous gravel for too long, regardless of what side you're on. And yes, I do shut off the radio after a few minutes. I have to. All right. Alabama checking in. Raman in San Francisco. Raman, welcome to America at Night.
17: Oh, thank you for keeping free speech alive. Don't worry, McGraw. Whatever you do, people are going to criticize. So you just keep doing what you're doing. And thank you for letting us Americans express ourselves. It's rare these days that we could just call in. I can't believe it. I live in the progressive Bay Area, and they always talk about free speech and community radio, but you can't just call in. So thank you so much. I just wanted to say that I've been vegetarian for decades, and now I say the key word is preferred. If you say vegetarian, organic, preferred, then you don't have to make rules for yourself. Eases the pressure, makes it easier. Because it is better for your health, for the environment, and also we don't have to torture the animals. But I do buy cat food, so I do support the animal concentration camps, unfortunately.
0: Hold on a second. So you're not supposed to say you're a vegetarian anymore. You're supposed to say you're vegetarian preferred?
17: Oh, that's just my recommendation. It's just my recommendation that
0: I see.
17: After all these years, I say vegan, organic, preferred, because then it eases the pressure on myself. If I, eat yogurt or whatever, I don't feel bad. It is good to remember that they cram the chickens in the cages. They steal the milk from the baby. They steal the baby from the cow. You know what I mean?
0: Yeah,
17: we're not very nice to our animal friends. We could survive.
0: Do you eat eggs? Do you eat eggs?
17: No, I. If you don't eat meat or eggs for protein, you have to mix legumes and grains. Legumes is beans, grains is rice or pasta. And even now in the grocery stores, when I go to Safeway, they have like a vegetarian section, and they have these really good flavored sausages. I just chunk it up in my pasta and rice, because if you mix it together, that's protein.
0: Okay.
17: Legumes and grains.
0: God
17: love
0: you.
17: So thank you. And if you don't mind, I just don't want to bum out my fellow Americans, but I just want to remind you, there is an extermination campaign going on in Gaza that we are responsible for with our tax money. So let us not ignore what's going on in Gaza. Thank you very much.
0: Ramin in San Francisco. Let's go back to the voicemails. Paul in Zanesville, Ohio. Paul, what do you got for us tonight?
18: I have a unique problem right now. I have raccoons, and they're driving me nuts. I'm listening to your show tonight, and I hear a rattling outside. So I go outside to my backyard, fenced in. I look back there, and there's like six raccoons in my backyard. Can anybody out there please tell me what to do about raccoons? What do I do? These things are such a pest. Please let me know.
0: I don't know. Can you trap them? Aren't there like humane traps and then go bring them somewhere else? Sounds like you have a family of raccoons living in your backyard. I don't know. I have never had that problem. I don't know. But somebody knows, and somebody can call up. And if you can't get us live, you can certainly call up the voicemail, 1-844-2-McGraw. Can you help a brother out? Paul's got raccoons. All right, let's try and sneak in one more phone call here before we have to go. Let's try Ronald in Phoenix, Arizona. Ronald, welcome to America at Night.
19: I have an idea for Phil on the Road. I think Phil on the Road should go to the... They have a new museum that's opened up, I think back east, for the Batman Museum, where they have the Batman Museum, the Batman car and everything. Tell him to go there.
0: The Batman Museum. All right. I will tell Bill on the Road maybe he should go to the Batman Museum in Phoenix, Arizona. I did not know there was a Batman Museum in Phoenix, Arizona. Maybe Bill on the Road, Bill Cleveland, does know there is a Batman Museum. All right. Let's try and sneak. Let me see if I can sneak one more in here. I think we've got, it's George in Pennsylvania. George, you're on America at Night.
20: This is in regard to Tony that was tearing up my man Dave from San Francisco. I don't know why these guys got to think they're Trump apologists. They kill me. And they're such capitalists and great, great Americans, as maybe that Fred Flintstone on the other channel might say. But anyhow, just calling to say hello, put you in the phone book, and take care.
0: There you go. George in Pittsburgh, Pennsylvania. It's nice to see. All right, good. What do we got going on? We're done for the night. Hey, tomorrow's a big day. Tomorrow, the Supreme Court is going to release some more cases, and the big one is the birthright citizenship. That's, I think, the biggest one of all, and they'll probably save that to the end. Maybe it's going to be released tomorrow. Maybe it'll be released next Tuesday, but they are going to release some pretty interesting ones tomorrow. It's the transgender rights, geofencing warrants. That's the one where you have a guy who robs, I'm just making this up, but you have somebody who robs a bank and then robs another bank and then robs another bank, right? So there's three bank robberies in a row, and the police can determine what voicemail, what phones are in the area. And if somebody is in all three, well, maybe we should talk to that guy. And so there's a question over whether or not geofencing warrants is allowed, is constitutional, because they looked at my information and I innocently was minding my own business, didn't do anything wrong. Why should I be subject to a government search? I just happened to be walking by the bank when it was robbed. It's a pretty interesting debate as to whether or not the government is allowed to use geofencing warrants to find out the bad guys. But that's one of them as well. The reason why I'm bringing all this up is because we have former White House attorney under President Ford, one of the nicest men you'll ever meet, Greg Willard, is going to be joining us in hour number one tomorrow to discuss all of the Supreme Court cases that are coming out tomorrow. And he speaks, and again, he's just a great resource for us, and I'm thrilled to have him on. We're also going to talk about Brexit tomorrow, the 10-year anniversary of Brexit. And then Bill on the Road, Bill Cleveland. Where is he in this crazy mixed-up world? We got that to get to as well tomorrow. Hey, our thanks to Michael Schur from earlier and Joe Posnanski. The book is called Big Fan. They came in, and we had a great conversation with them. If you missed any portion of the show, of course, it's a podcast. Go to where all podcasts are found and just type in America at Night. If you want to leave a message...
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24: News this hour from Town Hall. I'm Jason Walker. Heated exchange at a Republican meeting with the president.
25: President Donald Trump berated Senate Republicans during a closed-door meeting on Capitol Hill for allowing a to block his war in Iran. Trump had particular words for the 4 Republican senators who voted with Democrats. Most Republicans stayed quiet during the meeting, but Senator Bill Cassidy of Louisiana, who lost re-election in his primary last month after Trump endorsed an opponent, stood up and defended his vote.
26: I'm voting for war powers until I get a briefing.
25: Adding,
26: but I, again, matched his tone.
25: And says,
26: the American people need to know more than we are being told.
25: I'm Lisa Dwyer.
24: Ukraine says its forces have struck a railway bridge, a power plant, and other key infrastructure targets in neighboring Crimea.
27: Kiev's drone attacks added to the woes on the Black Sea Peninsula, Russian authorities having to suspend gasoline sales to civilians there, as Ukraine has intensified its recent campaign to disrupt supply lines and the electrical grid at the height of the summer tourist season. Kiev's military authorities are seeking to isolate the vital Russian held peninsula in the latest stage of the 4-year-old war. The peninsula was seized and illegally annexed by Moscow in 2014. Western analysts say Ukraine's long-range strikes have highlighted its ability to inflict damage on Russia and put added pressure on the Kremlin. I'm Charles de Ledesma.
24: Well, the world has been shaking. Back-to-back powerful earthquakes slamming Venezuela. No reports of any fatalities, but a lot of damage. A 6.9 quake hitting the northern coast of Japan. No injuries reported there, and officials say there's no danger of a tsunami. And Northern California has been rocking with its strongest earthquake since 1940. More on these stories, townhall.com.
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24: Summertime, and of course a lot of people heading for the beach, but be very cautious. The Coast Guard explains what a swimmer should do if caught in a rip current. We hear more now from correspondent Donna Borger with the story.
2: Rip currents account for most beach rescues, and about 100 people drown from them along U.S. beaches each year, according to the United States Life Saving Association. Lifeguard Marine Safety Lieutenant Charlie Knight in San Diego explains what they are.
3: When the waves come into the beach, it needs somewhere to go. And so it takes these little channels out that we call rip currents to put all that water back into the ocean.
2: He says if caught in a rip current, don't panic.
3: Stay calm, flip over onto your back, float, and allow the rip current to take you out. And then we want you to signal for help by raising your arm, and a lifeguard will come and get you.
2: And Donna Border.
24: Breaking news and analysis, townhall.com. Wednesday was the four-year anniversary of the repeal of Roe v. Wade. Marjorie Dannenfelser of Susan B. Anthony Pro-Life America says the next battle is over abortion pills.
4: We have women who are receiving these drugs because of a Biden COVID hangover. The rules were dropped around the distribution of these drugs. There's no in-person visit to anybody associated with her health. She just gets it in the mail, or her boyfriend, her ex-husband, the guys at the fraternity, someone has those drugs and she gets them, and it's leading to disasters all over the country.
24: She was a guest on the Salem Radio Network. Former chief of staff to New York ex-mayor Eric Adams has been arrested in a bribery case, the latest sign the federal prosecutors continue to scrutinize Adams' inner circle months after the Democrat left office. More on these stories, townhall.com.
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0: Now, if you look at New York, we have all communists running. They're all excited. They're going to win their primaries, but I can't imagine they can beat a normal Republican. So I think it's a good thing. Wouldn't you like to run against somebody like that?
1: Yes. The red wave, the red putsch, the Tuesday putsch. The Democrat Party has been overthrown. The commies are in charge, and they seem very happy about it, actually. Yes. Well, a very good and happy Wednesday to you. Primary elections in a number of states, of our 50 states yesterday. New York getting the most attention because they went all commie all the way. The Democrat Party is dead. It's time they folded up their tents and went the way of the Bull Moose Party. Time for the Democrat Party to stop existing. I was calling it the Red Putsch yesterday. You know, it's a Russian overthrow of the government. And you know who lost? Nancy Pelosi lost. She endorsed the losing candidates, and Hakeem Jeffries, who was a dedicated Jew-hating jihadi, which is part of the mainstream of the Democrat Party now. If you're Jewish and you're a Democrat, you got something wrong with you. There's something wrong, something terribly wrong. And we are at 888-630-9625. 888-630-9625 is the telephone number. Absolutely free to you, our beloved and valued listeners. Extraordinary stuff. And they, who do they, the Democrats, they kicked out the Democrat chair of the Democrat Latinx caucus in the House of Representatives. They have a Latinx caucus, and it's not only an ethnic group, it's a bathroom tissue. The Latinx, according to Joe Biden. Extraordinary stuff. And all the bad guys won, all the commies won, and the Democrat Party and the media couldn't be more excited about it, because you got your Daria Lisa Avila Chevalier, and she mispronounces her name, but I'll pronounce it correctly for her. Daria Lisa Avila Chevalier, and she won. She's a convert to Islam. She converted to Islam, which is, I always used to tell a joke long ago. Said I'm Irish and Basque, right? I'm Irish Catholic and Basque Catholic also. And said, and the Irish Catholics have a terrorist organization, of course, called the Irish Republican Army, the IRA, and the Basques. My father's side of the family, they also have their own terrorist organization called the ETA, ETA, for Basque homeland, ETA. And I said, when I was a kid, I said, well, you know, that's fine. I got terrorists on my mother's side and terrorists on my father's side. But if I convert to Islam, then get out of the way, because that could be problematic. And this Daria Lisa Avila Chevalier, she's a real piece of work, I got to tell you. This one. And they got this Brad Lander. He beat the guy that they threw out of the coffee shop in Brooklyn, because he's a Jew and he supports Israel, and you can't have people in your open to the public conveyance, your coffee shop, if they believe that Israel has a right to exist. Got to get them out of there. And we talked about him yesterday. That was an interesting one. You know, the guy that he defeated is the one who was kicked out of the coffee shop and all that. And he's worth $250 million, the guy that lost, because he inherited all of it from his grandmother. And his grandmother was the great-grandniece of Levi Strauss, you know, the Blue Jeans fortune. And he lost. It's a pretty crazy place that the Democrats are creating for us, honestly. The Democrat Party. We've got so much to talk about. And now the Democrats, they're not Democrat. I've been saying this for a long time. You know, just as friendly fire isn't, as they say in the military, you know, friendly fire isn't friendly, the Democratic Party isn't Democratic. And I like saying that too. It's, you know, common courtesy isn't, the Democratic Party isn't. And they've got these absolute commies like Hassan Piker. Speaking of Jew-hating radical leftists, I gotta, you know, keep in mind that Adolf Hitler's party was the National Socialist German Workers' Party. We know it was in Germany. It was the Socialist Workers' Party, and it was national. And the Democrat Party, boy, they're all socialists, and they're all Jew haters. Now, who are they more like, actually, the USSR or Nazi Germany? It's not really even tough to say. Pretty amazing stuff we've got going on here. And there's a lot more. Because we do have that. We have the, and that's, I saw an article today said that this radical left-wing gang, that they're like the Tea Party. They're like the Tea Party for the left, except the Tea Party was pro-American and, you know, based on America's founding. And tea was sometimes considered to be an acronym for taxed enough already, taxed enough already. And we were going back and forth on this today on our text messages and so on. So, you know, the it's not the Tea Party, but it might be the Kool-Aid Party, like the Jonestown, you know, Kool-Aid Party, because the Democrat Party is not recognizable as an American political party. Pretty extraordinary stuff. But this morning said because of their relationship with Jonestown, which was going to be Jonestown, where, you know, 900 black people allegedly drank the Kool-Aid and all died poisoning themselves, mass suicide. That was a socialist utopia that they were building there. They had to leave Oakland, California, and go to, you know, Guyana in South America to build a socialist utopia. It worked so well in Cuba. What could go wrong? Pretty amazing stuff. But it is, these are Kool-Aid drinkers of the first order. And, you know, a majority, even CNN admitted it last night or yesterday, the Democrat Party is more socialist than they are capitalist. The latest polls on this show that the Democrat Party, and I've got audio for you on this too from CNN of all places, the socialism is supported by the Democrats. 66% say socialism number one. Only 42% say capitalism is number one. They are a socialist party, and the socialists murdered 100 million people in the last century, not just Jonestown with the Kool-Aid and all of that good stuff, but isn't that amazing? And it was like with the Kool-Aid party, since the Tea Party was taxed enough already, right? We were thinking, well, what would the acronym be for Kool-Aid? You know, taxed enough already, and the Kool-Aid party had to kill off our leaders and arrange Israel's death. See, that's the acronym for Kool-Aid for the Democrat Party. Kill off our leaders and arrange Israel's death. They're an anti-Israel party. It's quite extraordinary how anti, and then they say they're not anti-Semites. They just want to wipe all the Jews out. Then again, they use the words, but they don't know what they mean. Also very upsetting this morning, Michael Piercy shared this with me early this morning. Lizzo, you know, big old Lizzo, big old Lizzo. She sings a song, belts one out every now and then. Lizzo's new album didn't even chart. It didn't chart as a verb. It could have charted as a verb, but it didn't. And Rolling Stone magazine wants to know what happened. It's the headline. Lizzo's new album didn't even chart. They got a picture of her. She's a woman of color, and a lot of it, too, a whole lot of color. And what happened, I think, and Michael Piercy and I were going back and forth this morning, and my question was, well, did it suck, you know, the album? Because I just think I gotta tell you. But the Democrat Party, they're completely insane. It's not the Tea Party. It might be the Jonestown Kool-Aid Party, though. Isn't that remarkable stuff? Yeah, and the Democrats' big sweep, the socialist sweep for the Democrats, and it makes sense at CNN because 66% of Democrats prefer socialism to capitalism. And that is what higher education is about. First you get high, then you get educated. See, I smoke a lot of Hawaiian Kush bud, get a lot of really high-grade indica, and then you smoke a lot of it, and then you get educated. Because then socialism is really cool. Maybe this would be better. And the net favorability, this is another CNN item, net favorability among Democrats. Democratic Socialists of America are plus 17. Meaning that vast majority, way more Democrats, prefer the Democratic Socialist America, versus Democrats in Congress, already in Congress, plus 4. They have plus 4% approval with Democrat voters in the poll, whereas the Democratic Socialists of America have plus 17. The Democratic Party is not Democratic. It's not American. So what do we call them? We call them the commies, I guess, from now on. But they're not on Team America. Boy, are they not on Team America. Democratic Socialists are plus 17 points in net favorability, right? And socialism is much preferred to capitalism. And that's the Democrat Party writ large. And their representative, Espelette, I've never even heard anybody pronounce his name. He's not a very busy congressman, but Congressman Espelette, E-S-P-A-I-L-L-A-T. He is right now, not for long, the chair of the Democrats, the House Hispanic Latinx caucus, and the Democrats just threw him out because they're racists. Well, we know they're racists, but that's pretty amazing stuff. Daria Lisa Avila Chevalier, her plan is, and she won easily yesterday. Pretty amazing stuff. She wants to abolish all prisons, so all prisoners be. So everybody get your gun and keep it in your hand at all times, because the Democrats are going to empty the prisons and put them out on the street if this woman gets her way. Abolish ICE. Can't have ICE because you got to have open borders. They're all open borders, open gangs. They're pro-murder. And they arrange for more murder, actually. Abolish borders. Here's the Chevalier, Daria Lisa Avila Chevalier, and she mispronounces Chevalier because she's from a beephole country in the Caribbean and Venezuela, too. But she wants to abolish prisons, abolish ICE, abolish borders, so there'd be no, but just a free-for-all on Earth, a total war would result. Defund the police. That's a good idea. Open the borders, abolish prisons, let everybody out, and defund the police. So it's Mad Max Beyond Thunderdome. It's a rolling gunfight until the end of time if Daria Lisa Avila Chevalier gets her name, even though she can't pronounce her own name. Defund the police, and all deportations are wrong. And she's asked, well, what about illegal aliens in the country that have committed felonies and been arrested for felonies? Is deporting them wrong? And she said, yes, deporting anyone is wrong. I want more crime and more criminals, more gangs, more rape, more murder. That's the Democrat Party's plan for America, because they're the communist left. They call themselves socialists, but so did the USSR. Isn't that amazing? She called the U.S., the United States of America, an expletive-deleted disgrace, effing disgrace. That's the United States. And the Democrats are sending her to Congress. And now that she has the nomination, she's going to win, because the communists, they just want death and mayhem and kill the Jews and firebomb the synagogues. She said, I forgot to get napkins, so I just wiped my hand on the American flag behind me. That's just a little sample of the people the Democrats are sending to Congress. She's a convert to Islam, because after September 11th, who didn't convert to Islam, right? Pretty amazing stuff. And Claire Valdez, we were playing audio of both of these people yesterday on the big radio broadcast. She's another radical, a socialist. They're communists, and they would kill your children and America, too. She wants to give citizenship and voting rights to all illegal aliens, anybody in the country that's here illegally. She wants to give the country over to gangs from Venezuela and have a rolling gunfight until the end of time. She wants to use taxpayer money to fund all transgender surgeries and treatments because she's severely mentally ill. And she wants to eliminate private health insurance because she's a communist. And there is a gunfight coming in this country on an epic scale, the likes of which we haven't seen since the Republicans got rid of Jefferson Davis and the Democrats. Also, the Brad Lander guy, who yesterday beat the Levi Strauss fortune, the heir, $250 million. And, hey, I brought my daughter to a coffee shop in Brooklyn, and they told me to get out because I'm a Jew. I think I'll go back there tomorrow and give him more of my money. The Democrat Party. Brad Lander wants to abolish ICE, you know, which means you have no borders and you have no immigration laws. He wants to forgive all student loans, not forgive, but pay them off with your money. That's about $2 trillion, $2 trillion. And he wants to destroy the Supreme Court by expanding it or, you know, burning it to the ground or whatever he wants to do. Mm-mm-mm. But Zohran Kwame Mamdani, he endorsed all three of these communists in New York, and they won. And the headline today is Mamdani gets clean sweep. It's got it kind of odd to use the word clean in there. Bad night for Hakeem Jeffries. Hakeem Jeffries endorsed the other candidates. He lost everyone. And also Nancy Pelosi endorsed the wrong candidates, too. Really, really remarkable stuff. The socialist sweep, the red pooch, man, oh, man. Yes, sir, and the NRCC said tonight wasn't just a bad night for the so-called leader Hakeem Jeffries. It was the night the Democrat establishment officially surrendered to Zohran Mamdani and the socialist wing of their party. That's right, New York is beeped, and they deserve it. You voted for these people. You're going to get what you voted for. That's bad for civilization. But the left, they love Jonestown. So maybe New York should change their name to Jonestown. That might be good. And just scratching the surface, we've got a lot of madness for you because the Democrats. Also, they killed off the Kennedy family, Jack Schlossberg. He's out. He lost. Kennedy, son of Kennedy, grandson of the president, and he's out. RFK Jr., he's out. They'd shoot him in the head if they could. Also, George Conway, you know, Kellyanne Conway's awful Trump-hating husband, running as a Democrat, and he lost, too. But the Democrat Party went full Lee Harvey Oswald yesterday in New York. They did the full Lee Harvey. Now they're the Socialist Party. Hakeem Jeffries lost, Nancy Pelosi lost, Zohran Mamdani won, and Lee Harvey Oswald must be very, very happy today.
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0: One of the big winners in New York last night is a woman, apparently. Who am I to judge? Daria Lisa Avila Chevalier. She mispronounces it. And she's a socialist, therefore a communist. She's a racist and an anti-Semite. And she's on her way to the House of Representatives because the Democrats are all going to vote for her in the general election. New York's 13th congressional district. She actually was raised in Florida, but moved to New York City in 2012. Now she's going to be a member of Congress. Red diaper doper baby. I used to work with a red diaper baby when I was at CNN, raised by actual communists and all that. Moved to New York City. She went to Columbia College, and she got a bachelor in Middle Eastern Studies. Middle Eastern Studies, I love that, because, you know, she's from the Dominican Republic, and Middle Eastern Studies makes sense, right? So she's got that. But listen to this. Now she's at the City University of New York at CUNY. She's studying, listen to this, the ways black immigrants from Latin America are impacted by the U.S. criminal system and deportation. That's what she's majoring in right there. Ought to be a good member of Congress.
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0: Make some noise for Darian Lisa! Make some noise for Brad Lander! Make some noise for Graham Valdez! And let me hear you say, gay pack! Okay, I'm not gonna curse anymore. No more cursing!
1: Got a little Uber. It's not just car service anymore. Now it's back to the old days, Uber Alley's. That was the radical. Remember Five Alarm Jamal? That was now former Democrat House member Jamal Bowman. Remember, he pulled the fire alarm to disrupt Congress. It was an insurrection to prevent a vote from happening because he didn't want the vote to pass. And he's on the wrong side of everything. And there he is chanting F APEC, and the crowd screams F APEC. It really is Munich, 1933. The Democrat Party ought to be wearing armbands. They ought to be goose-stepping into Madison Square Garden for their big rally. They are not on the side of the United States of America. Jamal Bowman, absolute lunatic. And one of the people that he's cheering for there is, I was just talking about her, and she is really something, I've got to say. She converted to Islam. Now, again, she was actually born in Florida and raised in Florida, but Dominican parents. And then she moved to New York as a kid. And now she's going to be a member of the House of Representatives because these people, can I just say, these people, and I went to her Wikipedia page, Daria Liza, L-I-Z-A, Avila, Chevalier, mispronounced as Chevalier or something like that, but that's okay. And Democratic Socialist of America, born and raised in Florida, and just great stuff. Columbia College, bachelor's in Middle Eastern Studies. Why Middle Eastern Studies? But never mind that. And now she's working on her PhD. It's under the umbrella of sociology. She's studying, quote, the ways black immigrants from Latin America are impacted by the U.S. criminal system and deportation. Well, that depends on how many people they rape and murder, doesn't it? I think it does. But the Democrats are the party of rape and murder. There is no doubt about it. They support it. They back their rapists and their murders. They love Luigi Mangione. They love assassinating Charlie Kirk. They love shooting Donald Trump through the ear. Nobody had a bad word to say about their Bernie Sanders campaign.

0: 47. She was wearing a suicide vest, and she's on her way to a school because the Democrat Party is that way. They're quite amazing. And Jamal Bowman. Jamal Bowman. Actually, we have more Jamal Bowman, don't we, Michael? And this guy, he's a former member of the House of Representatives, and he is a five-alarm Bowman, and he pulled the fire alarm to stop a vote from happening in Congress, you may recall. Then he was he worked his way out of Congress, and he's no longer in the House, but he's as crazy as he ever was. There is no doubt about that. And Jamal Bowman was at a rally called All Out for the Dream. All Out for the Dream. The dream is gulags and death camps, and they're all out for it. Isn't that amazing? And they've got the Dream Team. They call them the Dream Team. They're communists and America-hating anti-Semites and gender dysphoric, mentally ill people. Jamal Bowman, the former member of the House of Representatives, but still at it in New York. And you just heard him chanting, F AIPAC. I'll keep it clean for you. But he's cursing AIPAC, you know, American-Israeli Political Action Committee, because the Jews must be stopped. I got to tell you, if you're Jewish and living in New York, now's the time to get on a ship and get out of there, you know, like the St. Louis FDR turned around and sent back to the Nazis, Jews escaping Nazi Germany. But now is the time for New York Jews to get on a ship or get on a plane or get on a bus and get the hell out of Dodge, because they're not on Team Jew, that's for sure. And here is Jamal Bowman at the big rally, the All Out for the Dream Team rally for three commies in New York. And listen to this guy.
1: I want to hear you say AIPAC, because now you're going to have like half of Congress screaming free Palestine.
0: Because now you're going to have half of Congress screaming free Palestine, and the crowd went wild. You're going to have half of Congress screaming free Palestine, which is a very radical and extremist perspective. And Jamal Bowman, a former member of the House of Representatives, says you're going to have half of Congress screaming free Palestine because, you know, the Democrats are now Hamas. They're pro-Hamas. They're pro-ISIS. They're pro-Al-Qaeda. This one converted to Islam 8 years ago, not Jamal Bowman, but the other one, the lunatic. The other lunatic, got to narrow it down a little more. Isn't that amazing? Is that it for Jamal Bowman? We have more. There's one more. Okay, that's enough of Jamal Bowman too. Pretty amazing stuff. Let's go to some audio, because everything that happened last night is getting a lot of attention. And the president of the United States, Donald John Trump, he's not pro-communist. He's not pro-open borders, and he's not pro-abolishing ICE. He's not pro-defunding the police, but these communists are. And, of course, they want to put a Planned Parenthood in every pot, because they got to harvest those organs, millions and millions of them. So here is President Trump on the New York elections last night. Oops.
2: Now, if you look at New York, we have all communists running. They're all excited. They're going to win their primaries, but I can't imagine they can beat a normal Republican. So I think it's a good thing. Wouldn't you like to run against somebody like that?
0: Wouldn't you like to run against? In New York, they're all going to win. And then the subway system will be turned into a gulag system. It'll be like they're going to use it like Hamas uses their tunnel system that the so-called international community paid to build. Now, on CNN, they have their polls guy. They have their polls going. We'll see about what President Trump said. Are these people going to lose to Republicans? I don't think they are. I think that the Democrats in New York are going to send the genocidal, Jew-hating communists. You know, the Socialist Workers' Party of Adolf Hitler is on the rise in the United States of America. And it's the Democrat Party in the name of liberalism. No sense of irony. For how long have I been saying they have no sense of irony? And they just keep proving. All these sayings that I had even 20 years ago, they keep proving again and again and again that these sayings were true. They have no sense of irony. They're certainly not on our team. They're all mentally ill and gender dysphoria. But on CNN, they have their polls guy, Harry Enten. Harry Enten. And people like him. He's kind of fun on doing his polls. He's very enthusiastic about it all. And he is talking about the Democrat Party and socialism versus not socialism like capitalism.
3: Among Democrats themselves, the Democrats.

0: Democratic Socialists of America have a higher net favor rating than the Democratic Party does, at least those who are members of Congress. I mean, just take a look here. Dem Socialists of America, plus 17 points. Democrats in Congress, plus 4 points. No wonder that Dem Socialists are getting nominated across the political map in different primaries, because simply put, they are more popular than the Democrats currently in charge.
1: The Democrat Party isn't. The Democratic Party isn't. They are not democratic. It is a socialist party. Socialists are the most murderous, criminal gang of slugs in the history of humankind. They murdered 100 million people last year, enslaved billions, brutalized them, still doing it in China. They have slavery going on in Western China. These idiot Democrats in Washington, D.C. and beyond talk about slavery in the United States, which was a Democrat Party project, and America's guilty. America's terrible. Well, what about slavery today? There are these anti-slavery outfits that say there are more slaves on Earth today than at any other point in human history. And the Democrats don't actually care about that. Harry Enten, but there's Harry Enten on Fox News. Democratic socialists are much more impopular. That is to say, socialism is much more popular with Democrats than America is, and then capitalism is, extraordinary things, and they love crime and mayhem and craziness. And I said in 2010, how many Democrats favored socialism over capitalism? 50%, 2010, so 16 years ago now, Democrats favored capitalism by 1 point. 51% of Democrats favored capitalism. 50% said they favored socialism. I know that's 101%, but it's a CNN poll. And now, the more recent poll was 2025. It was actually last year. 66% of Democrats preferred socialism. Only 42% preferred capitalism. And that's what Harry Enten was just talking about there. But Harry Enten was not quite done yet, because he is very excited about his polls. And the Democrats, socialism versus capitalism. Harry Enten.
2: How do Democrats today view socialism compared to capitalism?
0: This is one of the biggest political changes I've seen during my lifetime. Match up socialism, capitalism among Democrats. You go back 16 years ago, 2010, capitalism and socialism right there, favorable rating, 51%, 50%. Look at it now. Socialism clearly in the lead among Democrats. 66% of them view socialism favorably, just 42% view capitalism favorably.
1: And they'll steal everything you have. They will tax you into oblivion. They'll tax your car. They'll tax your hair. They'll tax everything. They'll steal everything they can from you. Just amazing. And the Democrats, they had in New York, they have a state Senate candidate, whose name is Aber Quaz. Nobody's just named like Steve Clark anymore. Aber, A-B-E-R, last name K-W-A-S, Aber Quaz. And he won his primary yesterday. I apologize. She won her won her primary yesterday. It's really hard to tell. When you look at them, you can't tell. And when you ask them and they answer, you're still not sure. But here is Aber Quaz, now victorious in the state Senate primary in New York. What does Aber think?
3: The system of capitalism and racism and white supremacy, etc., have all, and Islamophobia, have all been used, to colonize lands, right, to take resources from other people. And so this is like a long trajectory. And we're just seeing the manifestations of that continuation, right, with 9/11.
1: Yeah, capitalism and racism and white supremacy and Islamophobia are what is driving everything. And these people are pushing this country to a shooting war. Show me a white supremacist. Show me Islamophobia. What is it? They can't even tell you what it is because it's a nonsensical word. You have an irrational fear of Islam just because of, 50 or 60,000 murderous terrorist attacks, from thousands of people being killed in one swoop to kidnappings, torture, rape, murders going on under our nose constantly since long before I was born. Goes back to Thomas Jefferson's time. But there it is, and this is America. And she was talking about there was the attacks of September 11th, about how the 9/11 attacks nearly 25 years ago, America's fault because capitalism, real bad, racism, she's the only racist, and the white supremacy, there, as far as I can tell, there actually are no white supremacists, and Islamophobia suggests an irrational fear of medical condition, which is fabricated by the radical left because they want to imprison everyone. You know, they put up a woman, they were running her in the primary in Texas, a Democrat woman in Texas who wanted to take over all the ICE facilities in Texas, and she wanted to use them as internment camps for what she called, they support Israel. They're Zionists. And concentration camps, where she said the government would engage in systematic sterilization, because, and that could. And she's going to the State House in New York, and then they're going to run her for Congress, because the Democrat Party is the jihad. They're the Nazi Party. They're the Soviet Union. They're the bad guys. They're inside the tent, and they're one of our two major parties. Aren't they amazing? In New York for the House of Representatives, they're running this convert to Islam, Daria Liza Chevalier, and she converted to Islam in 2018, just 8 years ago. Seemed like a good time to convert to Islam. And listen to the peculiar phrasing that she uses. She doesn't say that she converted to Islam. She says that she reverted to Islam, as though it is the natural state of being, or yeah, she always was but didn't know it or something. She is coming to the House of Representatives.
4: I know that we all deserve a representative who isn't bought by AIPAC.
1: Oh, AIPAC.
4: I'm
1: Jews.
4: Also the only Muslim in my family. I reverted 3 years ago. Actually, the friend who pushed me to do it asked me, why have you fasted for 4 years and yet you haven't taken your shahada? She's here today, and when she asked me that, I thought, that is a great question. And
1: no,
4: I thought for myself, why I hadn't taken the step yet.
1: Why hasn't she? And she said 3 years ago, her Wikipedia page, which she controls, says she converted 8 years ago. And then in front of camera, she said she converted 3 years ago. I guess she's lying. That's a taqiyya. You know, now that you're a Muslim, you can lie to the infidel about anything you want to lie about, as long as it advances the cause of Islamism. Isn't that great? Daria Liza Chevalier, on her Muslim faith, only Muslim in her family, converted 3 years ago. Wiki's page says she converted 8 years ago. Isn't that great? And here she is. She's an Islamist and wants everyone to join her, Mrs. Chevalier.
4: Seeing how all of my friends who were showing up to organizing who are Muslim were showing up in the space, and the grace and
1: space,
4: and love and
1: grace
4: passion
1: and love
4: that they had in these spaces of
1: social justice
4: that really pushed me to join the faith.
1: To
4: make sure that we are reflecting that I'm reflecting that in every space that I'm in, and that, you know, inshallah, if we make it to Congress, that we're reflecting that in the halls of power as well.
1: It's kind of funny. She did have a suicide vest on and an AK-47 slung over her shoulder, because she really seems to be taking it seriously, doesn't she?
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0: The Socialist Party is the Democrat Party there. I've been saying this for a long time, and it's more true than ever. On the political spectrum from left to right, right? Political spectrum from left to right. The Democratic Party today is closer on the political spectrum to Lee Harvey Oswald. Pro-communist, pro-Soviet, pro-Cuba. Fair play for Cuba. The Democrat Party today is closer on the political spectrum to Lee Harvey Oswald than they are to John F. Kennedy, who was president of the United States before he was shot in the head by a communist, right? Now, the Democrats, they had Jack Schlossberg running for Congress, and he lost because he's a Kennedy grandson, and he lost. RFK Jr. has been expelled from the Kennedy family from the good graces of the Democrat Party. Isn't that amazing? Just amazing. Now, we haven't finished up our Darielisa Chevalier, and she is perfectly insane. She was asked by a Vox reporter. It's number 9, I believe, Michael. Oh, I'm looking at the time now, and I've already run out the clock on myself. But talking to a Vox reporter, she's talking about deporting people from the United States. I've got that coming up. And I got to tell you, the Democrat Party is in shambles. They are a nut house, and they are one of our two major political parties. And these people are coming to Congress. It is the third worlding of America by the left, because the Democratic Party isn't liberal anymore. Now it's the left.
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2: News this hour from Town Hall. I'm Jason Walker. President Trump sees America's 250th anniversary as a chance to get the country excited again as he addressed a rally Wednesday in the National Mall. The show included a series of flyovers by a number of aircraft, music from military bands and choirs, and Lee Greenwood singing God Bless America, or the USA. The event designed to kick off weeks of celebrations about the founding of America. Another top U.S. military leader stepping down.
3: General Christopher Donahue, commanding general of U.S. Army Europe and Africa and commander of NATO's Allied Land Command, is unexpectedly stepping down. A career special operations commander, Donahue commanded Delta Force units in Iraq and Afghanistan before leading the 82nd Airborne Division. Donahue was famously the last American soldier to leave Afghanistan in 2020. The moment was documented in an iconic photo that shows General Donahue boarding the last C-17 cargo plane to depart. I'm Lisa Dwyer.
2: National Taxpayer Advocate says the IRS did better than expected in issuing refunds during the recent tax season, despite massive cuts to its workforce.
4: The IRS workforce dropped from 102,000 to 74,000 during 2025 due to layoffs. National Taxpayer Advocate Aaron M. Collins says taxpayers who needed human help were left behind in many cases. That may have been especially true for victims of identity theft. Those cases already take, on average, almost 2 years to resolve. Bob Agner reporting.
2: A new proposal would include Bible stories and required reading lists for more than 5 million public school students in Texas. State Board of Education likely to vote on that proposal Friday. More on these stories, townhall.com.
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8: The International Olympic Committee is committing to paying more than $100 million directly to athletes. It's creating a fund for $10,000 grants athletes can apply for after competing at the Summer or Winter Games. The cash commitment from the IOC comes after growing calls in recent years to pay prize money at the Olympic Games. That money will be available to the nearly 3,000 athletes who competed at the 2026 Milan Cortina Winter Games. I'm Julie Walker.
2: You might think it would be easy to find her. Can't be that many giraffes on the loose. But a three-year-old giraffe named Gracie is missing in Texas. The search has become a tall order. Gracie has been missing nearly 2 weeks now after escaping her enclosure at a ranch in the Texas Hill Country near San Antonio. Breaking news and analysis, townhall.com. And speaking of Texas, at a summer camp, the scene of that deadly flood 1 year ago, that camp has now filed for bankruptcy. Here's correspondent Rich Thomason.
9: It's Chapter 11 reorganization for Camp Mystic, where catastrophic flooding over the July 4th holiday killed 25 girls and two teen counselors. Richard Eastland, owner of the All Girls Christian Camp, also died in the flooding. In a court filing in Houston, the camp lists debt exceeding $10 million, assets ranging from $100,000 to $500,000. Families of the victims filed suit in November, saying the camp operators failed to take the necessary steps to protect the girls. Rich Thomason reporting.
2: For decades, Camp Mystic was a summer staple, an institution for generations of families where girls could ride horses, go fishing, and attend Bible studies. More on these stories, townhall.com.
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0: I just hearing a lot of people say, talking about the anti-Semitism in New York City, and last night proved the anti-Semitism in New York City, and this is Mom Donnie's fault. No, no, no, it's not. It's really not. If you want to blame anybody for what happened last night, my opinion, if you want to blame anybody, I think you have to blame Benjamin Netanyahu.
1: Ah, yes, I was sure he was going for Trump. Come on, he's blame the Jew. It's the Jew's fault that the Democrats hate the Jews. And it's not Mom Donnie. Really, it's the Democrat Party. It is the National Socialist German Workers Party. I mean the Democratic Party. Pay no attention to any of that. Well, very good and happy Wednesday to you. Today is, of course, hump day in the Clinton household, and therefore it is mailbag day here on our humble radio broadcast, and we do have our mailbag questions. I believe, Michael, the questions have been assembled. Is that correct? I believe that is correct. Welcome back. The communists have taken over the Democrat Party, and really, they're working on taking over the United States of America. Remarkable. We were talking about this Democrat yesterday. One of the wealthiest members of the House of Representatives, Dan Goldman, a Democrat from New York City, and he lost. He was primaried yesterday, and he lost. It's got to be quite a shock to him. This guy's worth $250 million, but he can't buy a coffee in Brooklyn without being kicked out for being Jewish. Deutschland über alles, as they say in Brooklyn. Remarkable stuff. But, Dan Goldman, he lost his primary election. The Democrats primaried him out, and he is gone. And, gosh, I mean, what good is your great-great-grandfather's $250 million? He is one of the heirs to the Levi, you know, the blue jeans, the Levi Strauss family fortune. And he decided to become a member of Congress. And now the Democrat Party is driving him out because Juden, Raus, or. The Democrats have to get rid of him. Remarkable stuff, I'm telling you. And he's gone. His late stepfather, Peter Haas, had a sister named Rhoda. Rhoda was Dan Goldman's grandmother. Dan Goldman owes his $250 million net worth thanks to his grandmother, because his grandmother was the great-grandniece-in-law of Levi Strauss himself. And his grandmother was the great-grandniece. Now, that's a big fortune when your great-grandniece can give her son $250 million. That's a big fortune. But he lost, and he'll be okay. I think he'll be all right. He might have to move to, I don't know, Israel or something if he doesn't want to be murdered by the Democrat Party. Amazing stuff. And Daria Lisa Avila Chevalier, she actually converted to Islam. According to her Wikipedia page, she converted to Islam 8 years ago. According to her, in front of cameras last night, she converted to Islam 3 years ago. She doesn't have to make up her mind. She's a Democrat. Everything is just fine with them because, you know, mental illness is their thing. Isn't that amazing? Just remarkable stuff. Yes, sir. Mm-mm-mm. And it just goes on and on. The Democrat Party, big wins for the socialists last night. And the Mom Donnie backed the Lander fella. He ousted Goldman, and his $250 million of Levi Strauss money, not going to save him. Not going to save him. Also, remarkable stories yesterday. There was a back and forth between Democrat Congressman Ro Khanna. That's his name, Ro Khanna. His first name is just R-O. That's what he uses anyway. Ro Khanna. And he picked a fight with Elon Musk. He decided to pick a fight with Elon Musk. And Elon Musk was having none of it. And it didn't go very well for Ro Khanna, I've got to say, because Elon Musk is, maybe the smartest man in the world, one of the smartest men in the world. And Ro Khanna is not. You see, he's a Democrat member of the House of Representatives, and he's not especially bright. He seems reasonably, what is it? How does he seem, Michael? He seems reasonably articulate and bright and clean, but kind of like Barack Obama, as described by Joe Biden. Articulate. First mainstream black guy to come along who's articulate, bright, and clean. And we, Ro Khanna, not so articulate, not so bright, not so clean. Remarkable stuff, but he picked a fight with Elon Musk. And and their fun things started appearing on the Twitter and so on. And when you're a Democrat, I got to tell you again, the heir, Dan Goldman, the heir to the Levi Strauss, one of the many heirs to the Levi Strauss fortune, $250 million for him. Pretty good company that he built, I guess. Huh? Well, listen to this, because Elon Musk calls out Ro Khanna, Democrat Congressman Ro Khanna. And breaking news yesterday from Doge designer Doge. They want to jail people for Doge now, for trimming the federal budget, because they're communists and they're mentally stinking ill. Breaking news yesterday afternoon. Elon Musk calls out Ro Khanna as his household wealth reportedly grew from roughly, listen to this, Ro Khanna, member of the House of Representatives, makes less than $200,000 a year. And listen to this. His wealth, his household wealth, his personal wealth, grew from, he marked it down as $27 million to $46 million. He can't be too specific. Somewhere between $27 million and $46 million, he put that down. And then he had to update his household wealth. And he updated it to $232.7 million. $232.7. Let's round it to $233 million. It's only $300,000 between friends, you know. And isn't that amazing? $631 million total trade volume across 38,666 trades. Got the mark of the beast in there, Satan. Since entering Congress, so he came into Congress, he is the most prolific Democrat member of Congress trading on the stock market in the history of the House of Representatives. And he must be sleeping with Nancy Pelosi or something. Just sleeping. She's whispering secrets in his ear. Buy Tesla, things like that. Elon Musk calls out Ro Khanna. And it's because Ro Khanna decided to attack Elon Musk. And Elon Musk said, I'm sorry, Ro Khanna's attacking me? And Ro Khanna, he's a little upset about this, but Elon Musk is maybe the smartest man in the world, and Ro Khanna is definitely not.
2: I do believe that once we take power, there has to be accountability. There needs to be accountability for Elon Musk. You know, they're celebrating that he created 4,400 millionaires, but they don't talk about the 4.5 million children around the world who he possibly sentenced to death by dismantling USAID. He needs to answer for that. He needs to be subpoenaed. He needs to face investigation. He needs to answer for what he did with Doge. That it's not just let's move on.
1: Now moveon.org. Aren't they? So he wants to jail Ro Khanna. He just accused him of being responsible for killing 4.5 million children, which it takes the Democrats 4 years to do in the abortion clinics. But they harvest their organs. So that's pretty good stuff. And he said, yeah, he talks about creating 4,400 new millionaires. And that's, just more than 400 of them. This is when his initial public offering, came forward, his SpaceX, thing. He created thousands of new millionaires, including, I think, more than 400 people who got more than $100 million, because he's making people rich, because he's a creator of things. The Democrats are the left. They're the destroyer of worlds. They am become God, destroyer of worlds, a little Vishnu, little Robert Oppenheimer, the dropping of the first bomb. So Ro Khanna went on television, said Doge, said trimming the federal budget, we're $38 trillion in debt. And the communists, like Ro Khanna, baby-slaughtering, organ-harvesting, kleptocratic, murderous, anti-American communist lunatics, like Ro Khanna, he just accused one of the world's great, the Leonardo da Vinci of our time, of being responsible for killing 4.5 million children. He's never complained about killing millions of children before. Never. In the time that he's been in Congress, granted many more than that have been aborted just in the United States. He's saying worldwide that, oh, sure, he creates millionaires by the shipload, but he killed, because Doge and the Department of Government Efficiency in the United States says Ro Khanna leads to 4.5 million children, and only children, not adults, only children. Then they suddenly care about children, who usually they club to death and then use meat tenderizers to pull their organs from them. Just amazing stuff. Ro Khanna. Ro Khanna. And he was on CNN, Michael. Is that right? Yeah, I think it was on CNN. And he's attacking, there's got to be, when we take power, there will be accountability. And they're going to target people like Elon Musk and accuse them of murdering millions. Like, 6 million Jews died in the Holocaust. But Elon Musk's Doge killed 4.5 million children and only children worldwide. This is what communists do. And then they start murdering everybody. And if 4.5 million children died because the U.S. government trimmed a couple of our government agencies, then maybe the world should wake up every morning and face America and get on the ground and pray to us, because we might be the real Allah. We could be actual Allah in that amazing stuff. Yeah. Elon Musk, who is just extraordinary, indicates he's suing Representative Ro Khanna after Ro Khanna said Elon needs to answer for 4.5 million kids dying because of Doge cuts. And Elon Musk says, time to sue this liar. And that's very generous. I think with $1 trillion, he could drop a Los Angeles house on Ro Khanna's car and crush him. Time to sue this liar. And it's true, it is time to start suing the hell out of these pathological psycho lawyers. I got to tell you, Elon Musk has to have presidential level security, because the left, that is to say the Democrat Party, wants him murdered. They want to kill him, just like they want to kill Donald Trump and America. Isn't that amazing? But Elon Musk says, time to sue this liar. He said, the reality is that money was being sent to corrupt politicians under the guise of aid. Liars and stock inside traders like Ro the Robber, he calls him Ro the Robber, should be in prison. And that's probably true. Now, how did he go? First of all, how did he get $27 to $46 million when he's a member of Congress? Let's start with that. And then he comes to Congress. He becomes the number one Wall Street trader. And Elon Musk had somebody look at it. And it turns out that an awful lot of his trades were involving companies that had legislation before Congress at the time that he made the trade. That's like Nancy Pelosi normalized insider trading off of Capitol Hill. And Elon Musk, because Ro Khanna is threatening war, threatening to jail or murder Elon Musk because he lies about him, that he's murdered, responsible for the deaths of 4.5 million children. He's never cared about children before. And Elon Musk said, the reality, money is being sent to corrupt politicians and liars and insider traders, stock insider traders like Ro Khanna, Ro the Robber, should be in prison. Said the standard applied by Doge was very simple and easy. There's a song in there, simple and easy. Provide contact information for the recipients of aid so that we can confirm it's not fraudulent. Right? That was the standard for Doge. And now Ro Khanna wants to protect criminals. Third world banana republic. Now, the people who are actually murdering millions of people, those are the ones that enjoy the protection of Ro Khanna and the left. They are not on Team America, not by a long, long shot. Mm-mm-mm. I am telling you. Man, oh, Manischewitz. And we have the mailbag coming up today, too, which is always great fun. And I haven't even had a chance to look. Michael and Kevin have been assembling the queries, which are like questions, but a funnier word. Mm-mm-mm. Now, listen to this. What if you could give a gift today that would influence not just one life, but generations of human lives to come? Right now, there's a new generation of mothers and fathers rising up, parents who want to be there for their babies. Imagine that. But for a whole lot of expectant parents, that positive pregnancy test can feel a bit overwhelming, unexpected, They're asking themselves, can we do this? Is this the right time? Is this who we are? And that's where preborn comes in. through Preborn's network of clinics. Parents that are expecting a child receive a free ultrasound. 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And they also get parenting resources and discussions and conversation about the hope of the future and their child and their family and of Jesus Christ. And when a mother and father, they see their baby on that ultrasound screen for the very first time, everything very often changes. 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Yes, sir. Yeah, so the Democrats, if you're successful like Elon Musk, they want to crucify you. They want to accuse you of being Hitler, murdering 4.5 million children because you trimmed the fat a little in Washington. Maybe Ro Khanna should be in a penitentiary. Maybe a gulag.
2: But they don't talk about the 4.5 million children around the world who he possibly sentenced to death by dismantling USA.
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0: And I haven't talked. Today is mailbag day. We're going to get to mailbag. We are at 888-630-9625. Let us go to the telephones. Let's go to Rod, calling from Arkansas. Oh, Rod, you're on the Chris Plant Show.
1: Yeah, good morning, Chris. Thanks for taking my call.
0: You bet.
1: Man, that election, these people are certifiable. You know, it kind of gives me hesitation for the future of the Jewish community in New York City, county, state.
0: Yep. Mm-hmm.
1: This is the way it started 100 years ago, and I'm wondering when they're going to start marking all the Jewish businesses with stars and writing Yudin on the walls, and when they're going to have Kristallnacht.
0: Right. Yeah. Well, I got to tell you, they've already attacked so many Jewish targets, synagogues, Jewish governor in Pennsylvania. I was making a joke a year ago, Rod, with the Democrats. Every Nacht is Kristallnacht.
1: It's true.
0: Yeah,
1: I hadn't thought about that. I mean.
0: Yeah, and honestly, there is a protest at the coffee shop in Brooklyn today where they kicked out the Jewish guy for being pro-Israel. And you're right, you know, the Nazis of old, they were the Socialist Workers' Party of Germany, and now the socialists are winning over in New York, and the Jews are on the run. You see any parallels there, Rod?
1: NDSAP, yes, sir.
0: Yeah, yes, that's right. Yeah, Rod knows, and the Democrats in New York don't. Even the Jewish Democrats don't.
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0: If I started talking about it, and I never finished the story, and you're right, I need to get to that. We have mailbag today, and in the Clinton household, Bill is home alone, kind of, well, without Hillary, anyway. We also have Iran and radical Islam and nuclear weapons in the mix. The Democrats want to fund Iran's nuclear weapons program, encourage them to spin centrifuges and enrich uranium. Extend the range of their ballistic missiles, because the left is a suicidal death cult. That's why they've created, it's not really the Tea Party. I saw in their articles today that in New York with the communist rising, that the Democrats are creating their own version of the Tea Party, but it's the Kool-Aid Party. They're not drinking tea, they're drinking Kool-Aid, and we were working on an acronym for Kool-Aid because, you know, the Tea Party was taxed enough already, sometimes looked at as taxed enough already. And now the Kool-Aid Party, what is it, kill our own leaders and abolish Israel, death, I don't know, something like that. Working on an acronym for the Kool-Aid Party. And honestly, with this Ro Khanna guy, he came to Congress. Well, I'm worth $27 to $46 million. Can't be any more specific than that, somewhere in between. Then he came to Congress, and a couple of years later, he is the number one Wall Street trader in Congress. And now he's worth $232 million. 232.7. But that 700,000 is a rounding error. When you've got 232 million went from 27 million to 232 million while in Congress, while making less than $200,000 a year. Isn't that amazing? Our Democrat Party, they're really something. So we got that going for us. All right, we've got a lot of stuff because the Democrats are dangerous, filthy, crazy people, and there are a lot of them. There are a lot of them. And I want to get to the mailbag. But President Trump, on the commies that the Democrats are running in New York, and he calls them commies, which is what they are, and that's good. And you have these lunatics like Chevalier, not Maurice, not related, and she converted to Islam, unclear when she converted to Islam, either 3 years ago or 8 years ago, and she complains that she doesn't want members of Congress that are bought by AIPAC because they're at war against the Jews, just like the Nazis were. While they call everybody Nazis, they behave as the Nazis did, with no sense of irony whatsoever. And yeah, and she's organizing Muslim spaces. This is the Democrat Party. They're waging a war. It's an asymmetric war against the United States of America, the Democrat Party. Not on our side, not even close. Oh, yeah, and

0: And then when you're a Democrat, they get their friends in the Silicon Valley to make all your tweets disappear. But this reporter, Asad Herndon, actually asked Daria Lisa Chevalier about her tweets. And, gosh, you said some pretty crazy things about deportations and illegal aliens in the United States, for example.
1: I want to ask about a couple of deleted tweets. You deleted more than 3,500 tweets after running for office. The first is all deportation is wrong. Is that something you still believe?
2: That phrase, yes. I still believe that all deportations are wrong.
1: And even if we're talking about illegal entry to the country or someone who may have committed a crime?
2: So when we're talking about things like illegal entry, we're actually talking about administrative laws, right? We're not talking about criminal law.
0: But you see how she dodged and avoided the question, because Astad asked a perfectly intelligent question. So you have illegal aliens who have been arrested for and tried for and convicted of crimes in the United States. Would you not deport them? And she dodged the question. And so when I said that, and she addressed half of the question and not the other half. So she wants more illegal alien felons in the United States, criminals loose on the streets who don't speak English, to rape and murder, because that's the Democrat Party's program, is more rape, more murder, more crime, more Venezuelan gangs, more Salvadoran gangs. Honestly, you people. And yeah, that's not immigration law, that's criminal law. He just asked you a question that made perfect sense, but you didn't answer because your brain is extremely substandard. Here is Astad Herndon talking to Chevalier.
1: If we're saying all deportation is wrong, though, that would seem to also include people who were convicted of breaking U.S. criminal law. Is the deportation of those people wrong?
2: Yes, and the reason I say that is because we have a criminal system.
0: Good for him.
2: It is imperfect, but it exists. And it is one that if we accept as the process by which we want to engage with these issues, right, the issues of harm, issues of criminality, what have you, then we need to make sure that it is one that isn't also discriminatory on the basis of where people were born.
0: Right. Yeah. We're talking about deportation, which is part of immigration law having to do with being in the country illegally. And as Senator John Kennedy said out loud some time ago, illegal immigration is illegal. See, it's illegal. Illegal, and you're not allowed to just bring thousands of people into the country. The Democrats do it because they're anti-American and they're communists and all that. And good for Astad Herndon, because he asked the appropriate follow-up question and recognized that she didn't answer the question the first time around. And Astad asked the perfect follow-up, which is a lost art, the art of the follow-up question. Then here comes the incoming Democrat congresswoman from New York on those poor illegal aliens being prosecuted for rape and murder.
2: To subject someone who has committed a crime to both a criminal system and then additionally to an immigration system that also detains them in the very same facilities that people who are convicted of criminal convictions are also held, right, and then deported and ripped away from everything they know and love, that is also punishment. And that is punishment not on the basis of the crime they committed, because they already served their time when they were processed through the criminal system.
1: Punishment.
2: It is double punishment. And if we truly believe that double jeopardy is something that is unconstitutional, something that is unethical, something that is against the principles of equality in this country, we cannot subject people to that on the basis of where they were born.
0: Right. What an idiot. She has a brain like a turnip. She misses everything from start to finish, semantic, legal. No, you see, you're in the country illegally, you commit a crime, and then you're sent to jail for murder, and then when you're released, she says, put them back on the street. Now that they're convicted murderers and rapists and drug traffickers and child sex traffickers, now let's put them back on the street in the United States. These people mean more crime. These people mean more murder. These people mean less civilization, more violence, more bloodshed, shorter lifespan, you know, everything bad. These people are just, that's right, these people, I said these people.
3: Illegal immigration is illegal.
0: See, I told you, that's true. All right, let's go to the telephones, Michael. Let's go to Dave, calling from, it says Solana, Kansas. I think it's Salina, Kansas, isn't it, Dave?
4: Yes, it is.
0: Salina. Dave, you're on the Chris Plant Show.
4: Yes, I just wanted to help you maybe.

0: with the Kool-Aid acronym.
1: I love it.
0: Yes. Kill our own liberal and idiot Democrats.
1: Kill our own liberal and idiot Democrats. Is that it? And idiot Democrats.
0: Okay. Yes, yes, because we, as we know, not only do they go after people that don't think like them, eventually they eat their own.
1: Yeah, that's true. They eventually get around to that. Sometimes it takes a while, and a lot of people are crushed in the, you know, with the left worldwide in the 20th century. Nobody kills like they do. So kill our own liberals and idiot Democrats. That's fun.
0: You got it.
1: I think because, you know, the Tea Party, we said, was taxed enough already, right? And yep. Now we're working on the Kool-Aid because news reports this morning saying that they're creating their own Tea Party in New York and they're communists. And I'm thinking Jonestown. I'm talking about this more and more lately, that the Democrat Party is headed toward a Jonestown finale, lining up, getting the Kool-Aid, and everybody committing suicide. Which, you know, I don't want to wish harm on anyone, but it could be the best solution, couldn't it, Dave?
0: It absolutely could. Like you said, the same thing happened in Jonestown. Eventually, they do get their own. One other comment related to self-immolation and fentanyl, I think those two kind of go together. So if they do the fentanyl before the self-immolation, it probably goes a little smoother for them.
1: You know, I've never thought of that, and that is, see, you're a caring and thoughtful person, and you want to be considerate and give fentanyl to Democrats before they self-immolate so that it might not be as agonizing.
0: Exactly. You got it.
1: And it's because you're thoughtful and courteous and a caring Christian man.
0: Absolutely, absolutely. Right. You want to think about everyone.
1: Yeah, that's very, very thoughtful. I appreciate the fact that you called in with that, and it is very thoughtful. And for the Kool-Aid liberals, kill our own liberal and I can't read my own writing.
0: Now. Idiot Democrats.
1: And our idiot Democrats. That's it. That's the aid. And idiot Democrats. And idiot. Yeah, kill our own. And I had kill our own leaders, I think, was my starting point. But we're going to have to, it just happened this morning. So, you know, we can still refine it a little bit, I think. And this is their Tea Party movement, though, Dave, because, you know, except they're here to not rekindle the founding of the nation. They're here to burn it to the ground and steal everything that's left.
0: Absolutely. And they will if we let them, Chris. And I appreciate you, your show, and your perspective, because it keeps it's one of the best ways I know to absorb and digest some of the news, because you put a very, very comical spin on it. And like I say, sometimes it's the only way I can digest what's happening in the world today. So I appreciate that.
1: Yeah, well, thank you very much, Dave. I just a good Catholic school upbringing. I just see there's humor in everything.
0: Yep. I was the same, born and raised Catholic, and it can definitely put you on a firmer ground than others that may have a different perspective.
1: Mm-mm-mm. Yeah, and boy, do they have a different perspective. Dave, thanks very much. But a beautiful day in Salina, Kansas today.
0: Yes, it is. It's going to be a little warm, and of course, you can imagine a few storms, but, you know, it's summertime.
1: Summertime in the Midwest, man. Gotta love it. I lived in KC Mo for a while, and love KC Mo. Dave, thank you very much, buddy.
0: Yes, thank you. Take care. Stay safe.
1: Thanks. Yeah, you bet. Yeah, I'll try. Yeah, here's the story out of the left wingers at Mediaite, because they're a piece of work over there. But they've got their guy who was driven out because he's Jewish. Ousted New York City Democrat warns anti-Semitism will be the undoing of the USA, right after he was banned from New York City coffee shop over his support for Israel And this is Dan Goldman, and he was voted out yesterday. First in the morning, he went to a coffee shop, and he was kicked out for being Jewish. And they say, oh, no, no, not for being, just for supporting Israel, which is the only Jewish state on earth. But never mind that. Newly ousted Representative Dan Goldman, Democrat, New York, warned anti-Semitism will be the undoing of our democracy, he said during his concession speech last night, Tuesday night. Dan Goldman voiced concerns right after he was beat in New York's Democratic primary right after he was banned from a local coffee shop in Brooklyn for his pro-Israel views. That ban from the coffee shop quickly became national news. That's because it's the rise of Nazism in the Democrat Party, and they've made it normal. They made rioting normal, political violence normal, mob political violence normal, mob sex violence normal. The Democrat Party, we should just build a giant prison and wave them in because they're all violent, criminally insane, and gender dysphoric lunatics. Amazing stuff. Became national news after the coffee shop Poetica Coffee in New York City branded Goldman a genocide enabler, when in fact they're fighting in defense of Hamas, which is attempting to facilitate an actual genocide. But never mind that. Goldman said, Jews have been at the forefront of every single civil rights issue for the past century. Yeah, the thing is, it's true, American liberal Jews have advocated for the left and the Democrat Party in the name, many cases and many instances, of civil rights. And now the people that that they championed are there to destroy them. It's they've come around to bite you and look like you backed the wrong team there, Dan. All you guys, yeah, the forefront of civil rights. Oh, no, look at the clock again. I did it again. I can't believe it. I keep doing that. Yeah, media ousted New York City Democrat warns anti-Semitism will be the undoing of the USA. Banned from a New York City coffee shop. But then he was voted out for being pro-Israel, too, because the Democrat Party is an anti-Semitic party. Even their Jews are anti-Semites. Isn't that crazy? The mailbag is still coming up. And the first one I saw made me laugh about my pocket knife and the mall in Washington. That's coming up in the next hour. And the Democrats continue to be violently, criminally insane.
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0: Let's go back to outgoing Congressman Dan Goldman, who was driven out of a coffee shop because he dares to support Israel as a Jewish member of Congress. And then he lost his election last night, a primary election. And he was asked, he went on CNN and he was, but he's, well, let's go to the first one, talking about anti-Semitism. Because, hey, you're going to lose your, well, he was on CNN. Which one are we going to first, Michael? The after he lost? Let's go to the, he lost last night, and he came out and he said this.
1: Jews have been at the forefront of every single civil rights issue in this country for the past century.
0: Yeah, and now they're not with you.
1: And Jews have given back so much to this country.
0: First, they came
1: as
0: to the
1: history
0: Jews.
1: Has taught us. Anti-Semitic tropes and stereotypes, some of which I heard personally on this campaign, will ultimately be the undoing of our democracy if we all don't lean in and speak out, even if it's not politically expedient.
0: Lean in and speak out, not politically expedient. So complex, isn't it? It's just extraordinary. The Democrat Party is a threat to the Democrat Party. The Democrat Party is a threat to the United States. Democrat Party is certainly a threat to the Jewish people and to Israel. They're out of the closet when it comes to being anti-Semites, and they're calling themselves socialists right on cue, just like the Socialist Workers' Party of Germany in the 1930s and 40s, because the Democrats, they're evolving. You know, and they're not liberals, they're the left. They're not liberals.
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3: News this hour from Town Hall. I'm Jason Walker. Powerful back-to-back earthquakes slamming Venezuela. At least 32 people have been killed, more than 700 injured. Hundreds of buildings have collapsed in Caracas, capital city. One quake had a magnitude of 7.1. The second one was 7.5. And a 6.9 quake has shaken the northern coast of Japan. No injuries reported there. And Northern California has experienced a strong earthquake, causing only mild shaking, but no reports of any huge damage. President Trump has canceled a planned signing of a bipartisan housing bill, saying the Save America Act needs to be signed first. That move angered some members of the GOP who met with the president for the announcement, but the president said overall he was happy with the visit.
4: I think we had a really great meeting, and we're very proud of the party. We like our leader. We like everybody really in the room. I don't like a few people, but that's okay. I think you know who they are. But I'll give you that information someday. But for the most part, we have a really well-unified party.
3: Well, the president says major oil companies today are gouging on prices at the pump.
4: ExxonMobil, it's Chevron, Shell, it's BP. Oil prices have come down so much, and we are not seeing anything at the pump. We should be, in my opinion, at $2.25 right now at the pump.
3: Several dozen states might need to pay millions for food aid if they don't reduce errors in the Supplemental Nutrition Assistance Program. However, nine states with very low error rates will not have to pay anything when the new cost-sharing requirements begin in October of next year. Department of Agriculture has released the latest data. More on these stories, townhall.com.
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3: A very strong action by Libya banning entry to people from four nearby African nations. It's hoping to stem the tide of migrants that have been causing problems in the country. We hear more from international correspondent Charles de Ledesma.
6: The ban, announced late Tuesday, says citizens of Sudan, Eritrea, Ethiopia and Somalia are prohibited from entering Libyan territory through all land, sea and airports. The government statement adds exemptions will be made for diplomats and workers in health and education sectors. Separately, tensions have risen in the last few months in both eastern and western Libya against the resettlement of refugees from other countries. Libya's coast is a key departure point for migrants from North Africa trying to reach European shores for a better life there, with thousands dying during the perilous sea journeys. I'm Charles de Ledesma.
3: And breaking news and analysis, townhall.com. That supercomputer in China outranking its U.S. counterparts as the world's most powerful.
7: That marks the first time since 2017 that a Chinese computer has topped a list sometimes viewed as a measure of a nation's technological prowess. The previously unlisted Lineshine computer in Shenzhen, China, displaced the top-ranked U.S. computer El Capitan in California in the latest version of the top 500 ranking announced Tuesday. The group of scientists who run the Top 500 project declared that the Lineshine computer at China's National Supercomputing Center achieved 2,198 exaflops, meaning it can perform more than 2 quintillion calculations per second. Keith Peters reporting.
3: Wall Street numbers Wednesday. The Dow gained 182 points, S&P off 7, NASDAQ dropped 110. 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

0: the kind of people that are trying to run out of office, I mean, they're just good traditional kinds of Democrats you would expect in New York City now. And now this has just become, really, it's just been the dancing days of the dirtbag left, you know, with some of these candidates are outrageous. You know, you have candidates, they abolish ICE, abolish the police.
1: Yeah, that's an abolish the border, abolish ICE, abolish the police, empty the prisons, let every criminal with a gun loose on the street, because that's the Democrat Party's plan. That's what they want to do. And that's a Democrat senator who, you know, he had to have a stroke to come to his senses. Isn't that amazing? John Fetterman there, talking about his own party, theoretically. Pretty amazing stuff. Well, very, very happy Wednesday to you, and welcome back for hour number three. Hour number three. Don't go to New York if you're Jewish, and my God, if you live there and you're Jewish, it's time to get out. Don't get on the subway, though. Too dangerous. All the communists won in New York last night, and the media and the Democrats, but I repeat myself, are declaring it a political wave. It's kind of the Red Putsch. The Red Putsch. It's like a Soviet-style takeover of the government. It's an insurrection of sorts. They are undemocratic as possible, but they got enough votes to steal seats in the House of Representatives. Let's go. I've got a lot to get to. I'm going to get to the mailbag as well. But let me start. Actually, Michael, let's go to soundbite number 11. Jamal Bowman, former representative, just amazing. We play, but it's only 9 seconds. I want to play it. Here's Jamal, but he's the guy that set off the fire alarm in Congress when he was a member of the House of Representatives and made everybody run from the Congress because he didn't want a vote to take place. It was pro-American and he was against it. But here is, and he was a very popular leader in the Democrat Party and in the media, Jamal Bowman, now a former congressman, but he's very active in New York with the communists.
2: I'm going to hear you say game back, because now you're going to have like half of Congress screaming free Palestine.
1: Yeah, F APAC, because now half of Congress is going to be screaming free Palestine. They're going to show up with AK-47s and suicide vests in the House of Representatives and vote against the Jews, because they should be wearing armbands. I've seen this coming for a long, long time, and it continues to come. Just amazing stuff. And he's cheering Maurice Chevalier here and Brad Lander, who unseated unseated the Levi Strauss fortune heir, $250 million, and Claire Valdez, who is for open borders and free the criminals everywhere, and FAPAC and all that. Jamal Bowman.
2: Make some noise for Daria Lisa!
1: Daria Lisa, Chevalier.
2: Make some noise for Brad Lander! Make some noise for Claire Valdez! And let me hear you say,
1: that's right, an F.
2: Okay, I'm not going to curse anymore. Nope.
1: But he cursed their F APAC because they are openly anti-Semitic. They are the Nazi party of the 21st century in America, and the Jews better look out because this is the backbone of the Democrat Party. There was kind of a fun moment when the Democrat leader in the House of Representatives, the ranking Democrat in the House of Representatives, Hakeem Jeffries, he's an anti-Semite from way back. He was raised by his uncle, Professor Leonard Jeffries, one of the most notorious public anti-Semites, raised Hakeem Jeffries. The Democrat Party took him, made him the Democrat leader. If the Democrats win the House of Representatives, this communist racist will become the Speaker of the House in the name of the Democrat Party. He came up on the TV last night because he's trying to support Democrats, even though they don't want to support, with Claire Valdez, who's one of the communists that won in New York last night. And here is the Democrat leader in the House of Representatives showing up on the screen at the Claire Valdez party. There he is. I don't think they like him. They're booing him. And Hakeem Jeffries, he's on CNN saying, oh no, Zohran Mamdani is not the future of the Democratic Party, but that's because he's an ignorant slut and he lies about everything that he talks about. Isn't that amazing? And Hakeem Jeffries is up on the big screen at the Communist Party in New York for Claire Valdez, who wants to open our borders, free all the illegal aliens, and give guns to every criminal. And here are the Democrats in the crowd there with the communists in New York, Claire Valdez, chanting at Hakeem Jeffries what is in store for him.
3: You're next! You're next! You're next! You're next!
1: He's the Democrat leader in the House of Representatives, and the communists in New York are chanting at the Democrat leader in the House of Representatives, "You're next. You're next," meaning you're going, we're going to target you, and you'll be lucky if they don't shoot you with a rifle, which they do a lot of as well. And the party that he tuned into, that he came in by a Zoom call or something, thanks to the patriarchy, was for Claire Valdez. And Claire Valdez, this is Claire Valdez telling us who she is.
4: I'm a union organizer.
1: Woo!
4: Anti-war activist.
1: Sure, anti-war activist.
4: I'm a democratic socialist. Running for Congress right here in the hearts of the commie corridor. We have fascists in the White House. We have a climate denier in the White House.
1: Climate denier.
4: We have a racist and transphobe in the White House.
1: He's a climate denier. He's a racist, a fascist, a transphobe. He has an irrational fear of people that dress funny. And that makes sense to these mentally impaired people. Aren't they amazing? Mm-mm-mm. Claire Valdez, she won her primary, and that means she's going to win the seat in the House of Representatives and come to Washington. Here she is. She's a communist. Her name is Claire Valdez.
5: We have declared that this movement is durable. I will lead the fight against ISIS cruelty.
1: Yeah, against ISIS. It's we've declared. You don't get to declare anything. And ISIS cruelty. Shall we go down the long list of the criminals that have brutalized just women alone in the United States since you guys opened the floodgates at our southern border? Aren't they amazing? Yeah. So, everybody, we're the bad guys, and all the bad guys are the good guys. They're the left. They're commies. They call themselves socialist. But again, so did Joseph Stalin. And remember what Vladimir Lenin said, Vladimir Ilyich Ulyanov, his real name. And he chose Lenin because they all lied about their names. Hitler's real name is not Hitler, it's Schickel Gruber. And Stalin's real name is not Stalin. And Lenin's real name is not Lenin. And, you know, those are clues on the way to a disaster. But we've got this, and honestly, the rising tide of anti-Semitism in the United States, and had Dan Goldman saying it'll be the end of everything, of our civilization. Of course, they say everything will be the end of civilization. And then there's Daria Lisa Chevalier, who gave a victory speech because she won last night, too. All the commies won. And here is the incoming Democrat member of the House of Representatives from New York named Chevalier.
6: We have to use every tool in the toolbox to make sure that we abolish ICE and keep our immigrant neighbors safe.
1: Yeah, we've got to abolish ICE and keep our immigrant, meaning illegal alien criminal gang members, need to keep them safe, protect and defend crime and criminals, and defund ICE and stop ICE, Immigration and Customs Enforcement, because we don't want immigration laws. We certainly don't want to enforce them. And these people are anarchists, and it's civil war that they're bringing. Brad Lander is the Democrat that defeated Dan Goldman, who inherited $250 million from his grandmother, whose great-great uncle founded Levi Strauss. But never mind that. Defeated him, and the Democrats are very happy that Brad Lander, who's also Jewish, but I think he's an anti-Semite, he's anti-Israel, and that gets in good with the Democrat Party because they're goose-stepping on the way to Munich 33. Brad Lander, he won last night, too.
7: What we need instead is a politics of shared safety.
1: Yeah,
7: one
1: safety.
7: That understands that Israelis will only be truly safe when Palestinians are free.
1: Palestinians have been free for years since Israel gave them the Gaza and helped them set up elections, which they used to elect Hamas, which used international money to dig tunnels so they could store their weapons. And then when they kidnapped women in Israel, they brought them down there and raped them to death over the course of months. They've been so free. They're the freest Arab Muslims in that entire region of the world, the Arab Muslims in Gaza, because they lived previously under the protection of Israel as long as they behaved like civilized people. And they can't behave like civilized people for long, so they butchered and raped and murdered and kidnapped, and then they had to be killed because you're only left with one option at that point. And it's terrible, but the only rational thing to do is kill these savages and stop them from perpetrating their savagery. That's the thing. Yeah, until they're free. They were free. They were free to murder and rape and kidnap and be terrorists. That's how much freedom they had, and that's what they gave us. You give them freedom, that's what they give you. They're terrorists, you see, and, you know, the kidnapping, the rape, the torture, the murder, all that stuff. Crazy man, crazy. So New York Mayor Zohran Kwame Mamdani, he supported all of the communists that won. New York City should be fenced off, and we should treat it like Gaza from now on. Everybody in their right mind should leave. If you have money, you should leave because they're planning on stealing it. They're socialists. But here is Mayor Mamdani, and he supported all of the. He is very excited. The communists won across the board. It was the red wave, the Burgundy Putsch, and here's the mayor of New York that they elected.
8: This is your victory. What you all have shown this evening, whether for state assembly, state senate, or Congress, is that a year ago, it was not the end of a political movement. It was the beginning. And let's hear it for a politics that will never forget working people. For a politics that is ready to write a new chapter in our party's history.
1: Yeah, because socialism has always been so good for the working people. They were made slaves under socialism and brutalized and died young and thrown into gulags by the millions. But you guys are going to get it right this time, I'm sure. Hassan Piker is another one of their terrorist-loving, America-hating, racist, extreme lunatic lefties. Hassan Piker is a streaming guru and hero of the left, influencer. That's an idiotic name for people. But here's Hassan Piker. He's a Democrat leader.
9: They're calling it a sweep. They're calling it the sweep that the Knicks couldn't make. That's what they're saying. That's what I've heard. We were able to go out.
1: That's not
9: what
1: they're saying.
9: We were able to turn out. We were able to knock on doors. And we were able to get voters to realize that a better future is possible. That do-nothing Democrats that have spent decades upon decades sitting on their comfortable thrones, collecting paychecks for corporate donations and foreign lobbies, they better recognize that a new politics is coming to the rest of the country, because every single victory that Americans see gives them confidence that a better future is possible.
1: This reminds me of the great British documentary series, The World at War. The greatest documentary series ever made in all probability. I have it on DVD at home. Just an extraordinary series. And this is the rise of bad things in America. And that can't be good for the United States of America. And honestly, it does remind me of early episodes in The World at War of what was happening in Europe. Hassan Piker doesn't know anything about that. Here's Hassan Piker. He really hates Israel and the Jews.
9: People living in Republican states need adequate housing, too. People in Republican and purple states need health care, too. That's
1: have
9: what
1: it.
9: We're here to provide. I think people in red
1: not.
9: States and purple states also find our allegiance to Israel to be unconscionable, especially because Israel is for far too long left unaccountable to do whatever it wants and has taken $300 billion of American tax dollars. I think that's a convincing message, not only in one of the bluest districts in the country, but that's a convincing message in all districts in this country.
1: He lies about everything. He's a psychopath and a liar. Byron York was on the television and asked about where the Democrats are Byron York, a very bright guy, a fine writer, and he is not full of hooey. Byron York was asked about the state of affairs with the Democrat Party and beyond.
10: There's something going on here. Is when a party loses, as the Democrats did in 2024, they enter a period of introspection. They have a debate about where they're going. And there were some Democrats, as you know, who after losing to Trump in 2024 said, we've gone too far left. We need to moderate. Get back to the center. But there were others who said, no, no, no. We have not gone far enough to the left. And those are the ones who had the huge victory last night. Now, whether that's going to translate into national terms, we don't know. But right now, Mamdani really is the king of the socialist wing of the Democratic Party.
1: That's a fact, Jack. Yeah, and the Democrat Party is the socialist party. So I got to tell you, Hakeem Jeffries is the loser in all of this. Nancy Pelosi, the Democrat Party is the loser in all this. The modern Democrat Party is going to break away and form the Confederate States of America again. But this time there will be gulags and death camps. Hey, wait a minute. There were last time, too. Amazing. And we have the mailbag questions coming up as well. Don't go anywhere.
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12: 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Now, seeing my grandson out on the water, it means everything to me. 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

0: All right, we are going to have the mailbag coming up very shortly, our weekly mailbag event. And got a couple of fun ones I saw that made me laugh out loud when I was reading them, and that's great. Also, there's a lefty member of the San Francisco City Council. They call it the Board of Supervisors. She went on leave at the end of March, and she stayed away. Melted down, she broke down into tears, explained to her constituents yesterday, that she needs mental health break. She needs a mental health break. The supervisor, Jacqueline Fielder, that's her name, and she's a leftist, of course, and she's sobbing on camera, crying like a lunatic.
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I found these old pictures of me and my best girl with George W. Bush and Laura Bush in the White House at the Christmas party. And then I was rummaging around, and I found another picture of me and my best girl at the White House with George W. Bush and Laura Bush at the White House for the Christmas party. And the pictures are nearly identical, but it turns out they're from different years. They're not the same picture. You might you'd look at them and say, well, that's the same picture in front of the same painting of George Washington, but no. Also, I got to get to my mailbag queries. There's some of them are queries. But the Reuters news agency just broke minutes ago. President Trump cancels signing of bipartisan U.S. housing bill. I'm thinking the Democrats poisoned the hell out of it. So that would explain it. Now, U.S. President Donald Trump on Wednesday canceled a planned signing of bipartisan legislation aimed at speeding up the construction and availability of more affordable housing, because that's what the Soviet Union would do. Today's housing news conference and signing is hereby canceled until such time as we pass the desperately needed Save America Act, which I consider to be a national emergency, President Trump said. And good for him, because we're the Congress. We'll tell you what we're going to pass. Yes, sir. By the way, in the Washington metropolitan area, the U.S. Air Force flight demonstration team, I think we used to call them the Thunderbirds, didn't we? But they're flying F-16s, and they've been in the area for several days now. They're going to be flying over Washington, doing a little bit of an air show in Washington. And they're saying at 1927, that's not a year, that's the year that Lindbergh flew the Atlantic, but that is in military time, international time, 7:27 p.m. I'm going to be pre-positioned to watch our Air Force F-16s coming in over the Mall and the White House at just before 7:30 tonight. You can call it 1927 if you want, but, you know, that's when Lindbergh flew the Atlantic. 727 squadron of F-16s, the Air Force flight demonstration team, and that is great. And then there are more flyovers after that as well, but I can't give you the details on those airplanes and all that good stuff. But I love those. I mean, what's better than that? Come on, let's be serious. All right, now let me get to the mailbag, because it's already Wednesday. It's mailbag day on Wednesday. Let's go. And I have the queries in front of me, the questions in front of me. First question is from Mark. Mark, for our start off our mailbag today. Mark asks, on Monday, you teased a story about finding your lost knife, but haven't told us yet. So what happened? And I apologize for that, and I think you're right. I started telling them, you know, news breaks and we fix it and all that stuff, but on Saturday, my best girl and I, we went down to the mall, not far from home, and we were wandering around. We wanted to go see the reflecting pool that the Democrats have poisoned, like they're Nazis or something. And we went down to see that. And when we were walking by the front of the Lincoln Memorial, a nice Park Service person, well, we said hello. I said hello to the nice Park Service person in their Park Service uniform. And we were standing there for a minute talking. And soon, in fact, I think it's tomorrow, this week, there is a new thing to do at the Lincoln Memorial. They've opened a kind of an Abraham Lincoln Memorial Museum of sorts beneath the Lincoln Memorial, and it's right there. The space has always been there, but they've updated it and improved it, and I knew my best girl and I, we

0: And we went to go in, and then we're about to walk in, and there are people that say, now we're going to put you through airport-style security with magnetometers and everything. And I said, oh, okay. And there are probably six of us or something standing, a couple of other random people, and we're random people too. And I said, okay, fine. Now I have a pocket knife in my pocket. I'm wearing blue jeans, black jeans, and I have my pocket knife, a folding Smith & Wesson spring-activated pocket knife. It's a nice little pocket knife, and I've had it for years, and I tend to carry it everywhere I go. And I said, we're going to put you through airport style security. And I said, okay. And there's a little stone wall there. And I very casually sat down on the stone wall and I'm talking to my best girl. And I very discreetly pulled my pocket knife, which has a clip on it, you know, a clasp, pulled it out of my pocket. And I very discreetly tucked it down alongside this wall, a granite wall, part of the Lincoln Memorial, in the grass, along the edge of the grass. And I said, oh, we'll go in and just pick it up. Not the first time I've done this kind of thing, buildings with security, and I have a pocket knife, right? And so we'll just pick it up on the way out. I said, okay, so I put it there very discreetly. And we went in, and we toured the place, and there's a movie that they show you. We're in there for some time, probably 40, 45 minutes or so. And they were coming out, so I just pick it up on the way out. And we were coming out, there's mayhem out in front of the Lincoln because Democrats are all mental. And long story short, I forgot to grab my knife. And I felt bad about it because I like my knife. And I got home later on and said to my best girl, tapping my pocket, I said, damn, I left my knife outside the Lincoln Memorial. And she said, well, we'll go back tomorrow and get it. And I said, okay, we'll go back tomorrow and get it. So the next on Sunday morning, so let's go back to the link and pick up my knife. So we went down to the link and we parked, you know, out on Constitution Avenue and then walked over to the link. And I walked, made a beeline, and they're not letting people in on Sunday as they were letting a few people in on Saturday. And the place is not open, so blah, blah, blah. So I just made a beeline to where my knife, where I know I left my knife. And I walked right, and there are two security people there, one man and one woman. And they are, I'm not even sure, that the Park Service or something, but they're security people. And I walked up, I said, hi, you know, how are you? And I start talking, and the lady's talkative first, and then the guy is talkative. And he's smiling, and he's a real nice guy. And I said, listen, I said out loud, I said, listen, we came in here yesterday. We were passing by, and dude said, hey, how'd you like to go in and see it early, see the new feature at the Lincoln Memorial? He said, yeah, sure. And I said, we came over here, and they said, well, there's going to be security. And they both started laughing. The man and the woman both started laughing a little and said, yeah. And the lady spoke up and said, yeah, and you were told you can't bring in your cell phone or a pointy thing like a knife, she said, and the guy laughed, and she laughed, and I laughed, and I said, yeah, and I said, so when I came, and we were coming in, and they told us we were going to go through airport-style security, and the guy laughed and said, it's still there, and then all three of us laughed, and I said, well, I mean, it's still there, and I was standing right there where I left it. And I looked down, and I saw I tucked it into the grass a little bit. And I said, oh, there it is. And the guy laughed at me, and I bent over, and I picked up my knife, and I showed it to him. And I said, wait a minute. I said, you knew this was there, and you left it there? And he laughed and said, yeah, I did. And I said, that's very cool of you. And I gave him a fist bump with my knife in my hand, clutched in my hand. I gave him a fist bump, and we both laughed, and I said, thanks. You're a good man. And he said, yeah, yeah, and I wandered off, and I grabbed my knife. My best girl was waiting down on the sidewalk down there, and I walked in, and I told her the story. I said, these guys are great. These people are great. They were fun, and they're funny, and we had a good little laugh. And I got my knife back, and, you know, if you're going to put people through, it's perfectly legal pocket knife. It's not like a sword or anything like that. It's just wonderful. But it was kind of a fun story, I've got to say. And the people were very nice. And it's not, you know, a lot of people carry a pocket.
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4: Democratic Republic of Congo, I wish him the best, but you know how that goes, Eric. But thank you for the question. We got Mark and Eric with our starting off our mailbag questions for the day. That's great. And I still, it's got my knife in my pocket right now, and it's a wonderful knife. Joe asks, number three question says, when Muslims visit Utah, do they eschew Zion National Park? Now, that's pretty funny. And I, you know, we've been to Utah. I don't think we went to Zion. We went to Arches and some other places, national parks. Beautiful Utah. Went down to Moab. My best girl wanted to go skydiving, so we jumped out of an airplane out of Canyonlands Airport. They dropped us over our hotel, though, which was nice. And we parachuted down there so we could peel off the parachute, walk over to the pool, and get a beer. It was good. That was great. But in Utah, do they eschew Zion? I assume that Muslims would have to. You can't go enjoy anything it's Zionist National Park. You know, it's the Zion National Park in Utah, and it's beautiful and wonderful. But I think if you're a Muslim, you have to reject anything with the word Zion in it. Well, and I've got to say, Joe, I think the Democrats are going to be avoiding Zion National Park as well. All these Democrats elected in New York last night, they're going to avoid Zion National Park because, what is it? How do they put it, Michael? Oh, yeah, they hate the Jews. They hate the Jews. That's it. But that's funny. Muslims in Utah don't go to Zion National Park. Funny. That's great. And our last and final mailbag question for the day comes from A. Smid. A. Smid, all capital letters. Smid is, of course, our acronym for Severely Mentally Ill Democrat. So this is from someone identifying as a severely mentally ill Democrat, A. Smid. And the question is, we traded away the White House and majorities in both houses, sounds like a Democrat, for a losing war against Iran. It's not a losing war against Iran, but, you know, nuclear weapons in the hands of radical Islam. Wouldn't you have rather lost the midterms because of mass deportations? The Democrats think we'd lose the midterms because of mass deportations, because the Democrats make sure all the illegal aliens can vote by the millions, and they're stealing democracy, stealing America. Wouldn't you rather have lost the midterms because of mass deport? No, I think you win the midterms because of mass deportations. And then A. Smid continues, a border wall and or voting reform instead of yet another war for Israel. War for Israel. This is the anti-Semitic trope. They love that word trope in this context, don't they? This is that it's a war for Israel. I think the United States has an interest in seeing to it that radical Islamists in charge of the nation of Iran, the Islamic Revolution, the Islamic Republic. I think that we, as the United States, we're the great Satan. Israel is only the little Satan, and they're planning on using nuclear weapons against us. It's true, Tel Aviv would likely be the first city that they would use a nuclear

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What fun. An FBI friend of mine just texted me, hey, I have that same knife. 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Now, the head of the International Atomic

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2: 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But he just put the lie to the IAEA did, Rafael Grossi, said, yeah, everything.
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4: News this hour from Town Hall. I'm Jason Walker. Very powerful back-to-back earthquakes in Venezuela, killing at least 32 people. More than 700 have been injured. Spokesman says the numbers will climb. First quake.

0: was 7.1, the second 7.5. In northern Japan, a 6.9 quake causing some minor damage offshore. No deaths have been reported. And a quake in northern California, again some damage, but no casualties have been reported at all. During a meeting with NATO Secretary General Mark Rutte, President Trump says NATO should show the United States a little more respect.
1: I just want their loyalty. We don't need their money. We don't need anything. We have the most powerful military in the world by far. But I just want loyalty. You know, we're so loyal to them. We're always fighting for them. We have thousands of troops all over Europe. In Germany, we have 50,000 troops. And then you want a little, give us a little nudge, give us a little kiss. We don't want much.
0: Trump administration providing generous loans to speed the development of 10 large nuclear reactors. That to meet the skyrocketing power demand from massive data centers. More from Bob Agnew.
2: Energy Secretary Chris Wright announced the $17.5 billion worth of loan. He cited what he called a tremendous interest among developers of data centers, known as hyperscalers, those who would buy the power, as well as utility and energy companies. The department said 70 utility and energy companies signed letters of intent that identified proposed sites. Nuclear currently provides about 20% of total electricity in the United States. Bob Agner reporting.
0: A new poll from the Associated Press finds most Americans are inundated with scam attempts on a daily basis. 30% say they've lost money to scammers. More on these stories, townhall.com.
3: Parents and grandparents, turn on any streaming platform, open a textbook, scroll through social media, you'll hear the same message over and over again. 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
0: Wednesday was the four-year anniversary of the repeal of Roe v. Wade. Marjorie Dannenfelser of Susan B. Anthony Pro-Life America says the timing couldn't be better.
4: So let's just put it in the context of America's birthday coming up, the founding documents that are the foundation of even the pro-life argument, the inalienable right to life, of course. We're also celebrating this month the 160th anniversary of the passage of the 14th Amendment that guarantees equal protection under the law to all persons. So it's very relevant.
0: She was a guest on the Salem Radio Network. The National Taxpayer Advocate says the Internal Revenue Service, believe it or not, did a much better than expected time this year in issuing refunds, that for the 26th tax season. Despite a cut in workforce, the workforce had dropped by some 30,000 compared to the year before. Breaking news and analysis, townhall.com. Well, mixed trading on Wall Street. Big tech sending stocks mostly lower.
5: Stocks wavered to a mixed close on Wall Street. The S&P 500 fell 0.1% Wednesday. The Dow added 0.4%. The NASDAQ Composite fell 0.4%. Among big tech stocks, Microsoft fell 2.3%. Oracle gave back 4.6%. Another drop in oil prices helped ease concerns about inflation. Brent crude fell 3.8%, bringing it closer to where it was before the war with Iran started. Treasury yields fell in the bond market. The yield on the 10-year Treasury dropped to 4.40%. Seth Sutel, New York.
0: Some good news from the banking industry. Federal Reserve saying Wednesday all 32 of the nation's biggest banks have passed the annual so-called stress test. More on these stories, townhall.com.
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10: 888-971-SAGE. 888-971-7243. I am Larry Elder. We are Salem News Channel, and I'm here with all my teeth. I think I lost a motor, haven't I? Update on Dennis Prager's health later on in the show. Secretary of State Marco Rubio said Iran support for terror proxies is in fact forbidden under the deal that's still being negotiated. President Trump reiterates that Iran will never get a nuclear weapon. Democrat Socialist Mayor Zoran Mamdani endorsed three Congressional Democrat Socialist candidates, all of whom won their primary races last night, defeating the three candidates endorsed by Hakeem Jeffries. John Fetterman called the rise of the radical anti-Israel, anti-ICE socialist candidates as part of the, quote, dirtbag left, end of quote. President Trump hater New York Representative Dan Goldman lost his primary over his support for Israel and was banned from a Brooklyn coffee shop, because according to him, he is Jewish. The fact that he was one of the prosecutors against Donald Trump during an impeachment trial, I guess, didn't really help. Barack Obama says his wife, Michelle, was under an extreme amount of pressure and faced double standards because she was the first black first lady. All of this and more. 888-971-SAGE, 888-971-7243. Let's start with these Democrat socialist candidates that Zoran Mamdani backed in congressional races in the primary, all of whom won their races against candidates that were endorsed by Hakeem Jeffries. Hakeem Jeffries is an extreme lefty who has an uncle named Leonard Jeffries, anti-Semitic, who lost his position at CCNY. He's still a professor there, but lost a position because of his rabid anti-Semitism. Hakeem Jeffries, when he was a student, defended his uncle. Hakeem Jeffries also defended Louis Farrakhan. Now, when Hakeem Jeffries is the voice of reason in the Democratic Party, that party is in deep, deep trouble. He endorsed three candidates. Zoran Mamdani endorsed three candidates. Mamdani's candidates won. Hakeem Jeffries' candidates all lost. Let me give you an idea of some of the people who won. And because they're all in blue districts, the fact that they won their primaries means they're going to be elected to the House. What is the name? Dara Lisa Avila Chevalier. 32-year-old Democrat Socialist of America member. Now, of course, that party, Democrat Socialist of America, endorsed boycott, divest, sanction against Israel, a position that Chuck Schumer described as anti-Semitic. Chuck Schumer himself is in shaky ground. It is possible that AOC may challenge him, in which case he will very likely lose. He knows that. So maybe, just maybe, he's walking a short plank right now. Regarding Ms. Chevalier, she once said, quote, all deportations are wrong. All of them. Even for violent, criminal, illegal aliens. They're all wrong. She co-founded, when she was at Columbia, the Columbia University Apartheid Divest. That was behind the occupation of Columbia after the Hamas attacks in Gaza the year before. The Columbia University Apartheid Divest put out this statement. We are Westerners fighting the eradication of Western civilization. And repeat that. We are Westerners fighting for the eradication of Western civilization. We stand in full solidarity with every movement of liberation in the global South. Our intifada is an internationalist one. Close quote. This is a woman endorsed by Zora Mamdani, who just won her primary. She, of course, referred to the United States as occupied Native American land, has written positively about communism, and seizing, quote, all properties from landlords, close quote. She criticized Bernie Sanders, who's hostile to Israel, for being too Israel. Criticized AOC, who's hostile to Israel, for being too pro-Israel. To the left of Bernie Sanders, to the left of AOC. Another one who won is Abir Karas, a Muslim activist, won the nomination to represent Queens as a state senator. She criticized the, quote, U.S. system of capitalism, racism, white supremacy, and Islamophobia because it expects apologies for a, quote, terror attack that a couple of people did when there's no apology for reparations, for genocide, and for slavery, close quote. As I mentioned, she belongs to the Democrat Socialists of America. And earlier this month, they issued an updated platform that calls for, wait for it, abolishing the U.S. Senate, defunding the Pentagon, offering amnesty to all illegal aliens, transferring ownership of major corporations to the public, replacing the president and the Supreme Court with an executive and judiciary chosen by and subordinate to Congress, close quote. It also includes a demand that police budgets be cut, quote, annually to zero, close quote. At least they're going to do it over time. This is the kind of candidate that got elected last night. This is CNN's John King, number 20.
11: But there's one for the mayor, there's two for the mayor, and there's three tonight. So the conversation is going to be, Abby, number one, how much power does Zoran Mamdani have in New York City politics? Number two, he's also making some enemies tonight, let's be honest. He's been mayor 6 months, and he's gone against two Democratic incumbents and the wishes of the retiring Democratic incumbent in the third district there. But he's making a statement for the city, for the state, and he's also making a statement of where he thinks the Democratic Party should go nationally, both for the next 5 months and into 2028. So as you're discussing with your panel, can you export this? Can you sell what he wants to do in New York City, where his candidates clearly are winning tonight, where he won clearly, convincingly? Can you sell it? Well, he wants to be part of that debate, and tonight he's proving he gets a big role in it.
10: Here's what CNN's Van Jones said about what happened last night, number 39.
12: Well, New York City matters because the two most exciting left-wing candidates were here, AOC and Mamdani, but also this is the stronghold for the establishment, Schumer and Hakeem Jeffries. This is a battle between the establishment and this insurgency, and the roof is collapsing on the Democratic Party establishment tonight. If Mamdani gets a hat trick, three out of three, this is a new era for the Democratic Party, and you can't write off New York City because this is the place where both, it's a power center for the establishment and the insurgency, and they're going head-to-head tonight. And right now, this is no longer a movement. This is a movement and a machine at the same time. There's just no way to sugarcoat this. If Mamdani pulls off the hat trick, is a new era in Democratic Party politics.
13: Well, and if you're a moderate Democrat who's on the ballot this November, Van, I mean, they're all going to get asked about the positions that we're hearing from these other fellow Democrats.
12: Well, look, I think, you know, from our frontline Democrats will be able to make their case for themselves. I think they'll be able to do okay. We got a lot of national security Democrats in other parts of the country. But this is a big deal tonight. And I think that, look, I don't know what you want me to say here. This is a straight up battle between the establishment and the insurgency, and the establishment is getting its butt kicked tonight in New York City.
10: Straight up battle between the establishment and the insurgency. So now Hakeem Jeffries is the establishment. An attack on capitalism, an attack on merit, an attack on hard work, an attack on people who produce, an attack on our most reliable ally in the Middle East. And there is a Democrat socialist candidate facing the mayor of Los Angeles. And right now the polls show them about even. So you're talking about a socialist who's mayor of the largest city in America, a socialist who may become mayor of the second largest city in America, three socialist candidates just won their primaries and will be elected to the House, people that run on a platform of taking things away from property owners, of attacking landlords, of attacking wealthy people, because after all, their wealth by definition is illegitimate. When you have more than somebody else, that's just blatantly unfair, no matter how hard you work for it, no matter how many hours you put in, no matter how many risks you took. This is what is going on with the Democratic Party. 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
21: 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Just want you to know that God has given us two ends, one to think with and one to sit on. 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
28: Who was raised by his white grandparents. And what do you suppose Obama said in response? I told my nephew. What he should have said is, how dare you? How dare you say that this boy's identity will be compromised just because he's in a white neighborhood and therefore he ought not get a better education? My mother sent me from Indonesia to Hawaii so that I could get a better education, and I would want the same thing for this young man. Shouldn't you? That's not what Obama said. You know what he said? He said nothing. And joined the church. So I told my nephew this. You know what he said? I didn't read the book, and I don't like to read. I said, so here you and I are having these discussions about politics, about taxes, about the history of America, and you don't like to read. I mention this because I just read an article about how faculty members here in California are dumbing down their curriculum because these kids cannot read at levels of proficiency, have not read certain things that you would assume someone had read in high school, let alone the principles that undergird this nation, the principle that our laws come from God, not from man. That woman the other day we played, who wants to abolish ICE, and was asked very politely by an interviewer, well, if you abolish ICE, what would handle deportation laws? And she said, that's a good question. I'll have to think about that. Could we take a break right now? And then she said, well, Congress should take care of enforcing the laws. Has she read the Constitution? We got three branches of government. Congress passes the laws. The judiciary interprets the law. The legislative branch enforces the law. So here she's saying that the legislative branch is not supposed to do what the legislative branch is supposed to do by its Constitution. She's running for Congress. How many people listening to me have kids who've gone off to college and then come back, and all of a sudden you're the bad guy? All of a sudden you're the villain. You're the enemy. All of a sudden, because you're a conservative, there's something fundamentally wrong with you. Because you're religious, there's something fundamentally wrong with you. This is the education these kids are getting, not just in college, not just in graduate school, but in high school and K-12. By people that fundamentally do not understand the country, don't understand how the country became wealthy, don't understand how the country became powerful, don't understand the values of the founding fathers, wouldn't know the Federalist Papers if you threw it at them. This is the whole generation that we've raised. And now these people are occupying positions of power and authority in the media, in Hollywood, in academia, in big tech. It has infiltrated this country along the lines of what Yuri Bezmenov, that KGB defector, said. And this is from within. And it's deeply, deeply disturbing. I can't tell you how many books I've read about successful men and women, inventors. They all have one thing in common. They took risk. They worked really, really hard. And they lived in a country where hard work, perseverance, sacrifice, drive, commitment, pay off. And now you have people like Zoran Mamdani offering free stuff. Government has no money. It taxes it. It borrows it. Where at the federal level, it prints it. It has no money. It's got to come from somebody else. And apparently, if you've achieved at levels that somebody else thinks is unfair, too high, you've basically taken from somebody else. And so therefore, we can take from you. How dare you say you're going to freeze the rent of 2 million people? I know a lot of landlords bust their tail, save money, live low, don't take vacation, keep driving the same old beater car, save money, put a down payment for an income-producing property, and then maybe another one, and then maybe another one, and then maybe another one. And after 20, 30 years, lo and behold, they're wealthy. And now you're telling their tenants they don't have to pay rent? And this is somebody with his smiling face, Mamdani, always smiling, always grinning, never met a payroll, whose parents, by the way, are fabulously wealthy. He's got a palace in Uganda. It's on Airbnb. Check it out. 888-971-SAGE, 888-971-7243. I'm Larry Elder.
0: Larry will be right back. Stay tuned.
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3: In the War of 1812, our nation fought and won America's religious freedom. Today, that constitutional right is being assaulted once more from within.
4: Religious liberty and rights in general were under attack. We all of a sudden became the enemy.
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7: 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Hard to believe that the instruments of government would ever be used to punish faith.
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0: Coming. Coming to you live from the Relief Factor studio, here's Larry Elder.
1: You also said you're running to abolish ICE. Mm-hmm. This is something that we've heard other Democrats and activists talk about.
2: Yeah.
1: From an immigration enforcement perspective,
2: yes.
1: Who do you think should be in charge of enforcing immigration laws?
2: That's a good question. And you can pause because I just want to think about it.
1: Well,
2: for a minute. Go ahead.
1: We need to continue though.
2: Okay. Who do I think should be in charge of enforcing immigration laws? Not the executive branch, so not the president. So it belongs with Congress. It belongs with Congress.
3: Stunning. And no pushback from the reporter. 888-971-SAGE, 888-971-7243, Larry Elder, Salem News Channel. Would have been kind of nice if the reporter had said, well, you know, based on the Constitution, the executive branch is the branch that's supposed to enforce laws that Congress passes. So you're saying that Congress should enforce the laws that it passes, even though Congress has no enforcement power and enforcement ability? This is all part of the very slow march toward an ever bigger welfare state. Ronald Reagan, by the way, once suggested that Social Security be voluntary. Got hammered. Never said it again. It's running out of money. People are living longer. Members of Congress on both sides continue to increase the amount of money for seniors because seniors vote. When Social Security was first conceived, there was one retiree for about 35 workers. Now it's about one retiree for about 2.5 workers. It is not sustainable. And anytime anybody suggests things like allowing people to put their money into an account they can control, it's blasted as privatizing Social Security. I remember Geraldine Ferraro, the first female vice presidential candidate. She said, well, if you don't have the knowledge and the wherewithal, you're out of luck. In other words, you're too stupid to be able to manage your own money. Ronald Reagan talked about what became Medicare. He said, everybody loves old people. And the idea of taxpayer-paid health care for older people is going to be something that appeals to people. He said that's equivalent putting the noose under the nose under the tent. And then it'll be children. And then it'll be what Democrats are now saying, Medicare for all. They used to call it a public option. Now they've stopped saying that. Now it's Medicare for all. And of course, basis of that is their belief that, quote, health care is a right. It is not a right. I've read the Constitution. It's not in there. It's a commodity. And the less government, less regulation, greater competition, greater people competing for your business, the cheaper, the better quality, the more accessible it is. Same principles that make cars better, flat screen TVs better, computers cheaper would apply to healthcare if we allowed it to. We don't. But this is all radical stuff. Medicaid programs for people who are poor. At one time in this country, the thought was that people who are poor should have their needs attended to by other people, not government. During the Great Depression, charitable contributions shot up. But after FDR began implementing all of his New Deal programs, charitable contributions still continued to grow, but not nearly at the same rate, because people thought they gave at the office. And, of course, government-provided welfare is inherently inefficient. You have to pay for salaries, overhead. They're not volunteers. And, of course, you have then the theft, which is far greater with government than anywhere else, because when you steal from government, you're stealing from taxpayers, broadly speaking. Who's going to scream? Who's going to yell? It wasn't until Trump came in that we found the level of fraud in our healthcare programs in places like Minnesota, Ohio, and California. And when did Israel become a villain? 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
0: 888-971-SAGE, 888-971-7243. I am Larry Elder, Salem News Channel. That's Joe Rogan. Has one of the, if not the most popular podcasts in the country. Thought there was a billion Jews in the world. And then he said, well, okay, 500,000. 500 million, rather. There are 0.2% of the world's population is Jewish. Not 2%, 0.2%. And this extremely popular, extremely influential guy assume that there are 1 billion Jews in the world. Stunning. And then, of course, the history of Israel is corrupted or ignored because it's very long, 3,000 years long.

0: This is the third iteration of the state of Israel. Survived all of this and is hated by much of the world. Somebody needs to explain this to me. I was talking to a Palestinian once. Hated Israel. Called Israel evil. And I said, Israel has an atomic weapon, right? Nuclear bomb, right? He said, yes. I said, how come they haven't used it? He said, well, they're restrained by world opinion. I said, evil isn't constrained by anything. Why haven't they used it? Let me put it this way. If Yasser Arafat, if Hamas, if Hezbollah, if Iran had a nuclear weapon, would they use it? Didn't want to give me a straight answer, because we all know what the answer is. And it's the remark that was attributed to Golda Meir. If the Palestinians, who hate us, laid down their weapons, there would be peace. If we laid down our weapons, there would be wholesale slaughter. There would truly be genocide. And the idea of referring to the way Israel fought the war against Hamas in Gaza as genocide, it's sickening. When you have street combat like this, there are going to be civilian deaths. As a percentage of the civilian deaths to fighters killed, the IDF was more humane than our military was in Iraq and in Afghanistan. Did anybody accuse America of engaging in a genocide? But just Israel. Why? And where is Chuck Schumer, who referred to the support of boycott, divestiture, sanction Israel, which is supported in the platform, the Democrat Socialists of America? Where is Chuck Schumer, who referred to it as anti-Semitic? In his very city, his very mayor supports BDS. Schumer hasn't said squat. It's up to John Fetterman to be the only voice of reason in that party. Number 22?
1: Yeah, no, the kind of people that are trying to run out of office, I mean, they're just good traditional kinds of Democrats you would have expected in New York City now. And now this has just become, really, it's just been the dancing days of the dirtbag left, you know, with some of these candidates are outrageous. You know, you have candidates, they abolish ICE, abolish the police, abolish the border.
0: Dirtbag left. And Senator Cory Booker from New Jersey, who wants to be president, has not called out the dirtbag left. He's called out Fetterman for calling them dirtbag left. Number 23.
2: Given that, what did you make of your fellow Democratic Senator John Fetterman today when he was asked about these New York primaries? He said the dirtbag left is surging, I believe is how he described it.
3: Again, for me, if you want to heal a country, you can't be picking fights. I think we need to understand that our party is not homogenous. One of the things that makes the Democratic Party great is it's a big tent party. We need to stay that way. The focus has got to be the November elections.
0: So, you can't call out people who refer to Israel as committing genocide. You can't call out people who refer to Israel as apartheid. You can't call out people who say that you ought not take any money from AIPAC. You can't call out people who want to abolish ICE, who state that shouldn't be any arrests and deportations of any illegal aliens. This is Brad Lander, who defeated Dan Goldman, a Trump hater, in his race for Congress, referring to what Fetterman said. Number 25.
4: I mean, I'm not sure Fetterman is in our party anymore, to be honest. Democrats are having primaries to determine what kind of candidates we want to put on the field. And there'll be a diverse array of candidates because they reflect and represent a diverse array of districts. Primaries are a time to have those fights out. And then as we head toward the fall, it's a time of unity. I will try to be a force of unity. I hope Senator Fetterman will stop attacking other Democrats and decide to rejoin the fold. But if he wants to leave the party, we've got a lot of great fighters who can show up and fight for working families.
0: Now, folks, I don't think I've ever been this enthusiastic about a documentary movie as I am about The Story of Everything. It truly is an amazing cinematic masterpiece that reveals a hidden hand behind the universe and directly responds to the theory that creation, including us humans, just happened out of nothing. I'm telling you, Darwin would be so embarrassed if he were alive today. You heard me talk about it a month ago when it was in theaters, but now it's finally available through streaming. 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
3: And now we continue to deprogram Victocrats. Here's Larry Elder.
4: 888-971-SAGE, 888-971-7243. I am Larry Elder. We are Salem News Channel. Coming up, United Nations Secretary General praised the war in Iran and praised Donald Trump. We have an update on Dennis Prager's health. Secretary of State Marco Rubio says Iran's support for terror proxies is in fact forbidden under the deal that's being negotiated. Barack Obama said Michelle Obama was under extreme amount of pressure and faced double standards because she was the first black first lady. All of this and more, 888-971-SAGE. Marty is in Colorado Springs. Marty, you're on the Larry Elder Show. Thank you for calling.
5: Hello, Larry. How are you?
4: I am well. How are you?
5: Good, good. Thank you for being the great Eldersky and standing up for conservative values and for common sense. I appreciate you, Larry.
4: Well, thank you.
5: I just wanted to say you had a caller just a few minutes ago that said that immigration laws should be under Congress. And I taught social studies, and I live in Colorado, but I taught social studies in California for 26 years. And I've kept in touch with a lot of my students. And I got five or six texts saying, why don't the adults know the rules?
4: Mm-hmm.
5: These are, well, now they're no longer eighth grade students. They're in high school and beginning college, but they know their constitution. I made sure. And it's sad that adults, a lot of adults are clueless.
4: Well, I'll tell you what's even sadder. That wasn't a caller. That was a woman who's running for Congress in Pennsylvania, Democrat. And she had no idea that the executive branch is the branch that enforces the laws that are passed by Congress. She had no, and she's running for Congress.
5: Oh my!
4: She's her candidate.
5: That is one of the primary responsibilities of the executive department. Right?
4: Absolutely. It's scary. Thank you very much for the call. I appreciate that. Mark is in L.A. Mark, always nice to hear from you.
6: Good, Larry. How are you?
4: I'm well, sir.
6: Okay. Before we have discussion, before you try to turn anything around, I am where FEMA should always exist. So let me ask you a question. If you don't want FEMA, why aren't you criticizing, like, Abbott for taking help a couple weeks ago, Georgia for taking help a year ago, South Carolina? But at the same time, Larry, when there were tons of fires in Colorado, the Trump administration wouldn't give FEMA help to Colorado. What do we have in common there, Larry? Ooh, one Democrat state and
4: Mark, when was FEMA started?
6: I have no idea.
4: Interesting. It was started during the Carter administration. How did the America function before there was a FEMA? The answer is I have no idea. The honest answer is, Mark, I have no idea. Somehow, some way, this country survived for all these years without FEMA. You tell me how and why. 888-971-SAGE. I'm Larry Elder. And I'm walking
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10: News this hour from Town Hall. I'm Jason Walker. Authorities in Venezuela fear the numbers will climb in the wake of Wednesday's two very powerful earthquakes. At least 32 people have been killed, more than 700 injured. Many others are thought to be missing. The first quake, 7.2, the second was 7.5. In northern Japan, a 6.9 quake, no major damage there. And a quake in northern California, again, some damage, but no casualties. Heated exchange at a GOP meeting with the president.
11: President Donald Trump berated Senate Republicans during a closed-door meeting on Capitol Hill for allowing a vote to block his war in Iran. Trump had particular words for the four Republican senators who voted with Democrats. Most Republicans stayed quiet during the meeting, but Senator Bill Cassidy of Louisiana, who lost re-election in his primary last month after Trump endorsed an opponent, stood up and defended his vote.
12: I'm voting for more powers until I get a briefing.
11: Adding,
12: but I, again, matched his tone.
11: And says,
12: the American people need to know more than we are being told.
11: I'm Lisa Dwyer.
10: In Ukraine, officials say its forces have struck a railway bridge and a power plant and other infrastructure neighboring Crimea. President Trump is ripping into the United States oil sector. He's accusing oil majors, all of them, of keeping gasoline prices high and prolonging the pain at the pump. The president says consumers all across America are, quote, being gouged. A new proposal that would include Bible stories in required reading lists for more than 5 million public school students in Texas. A vote is slated for Friday. More on these stories, townhall.com.
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10: Summertime, that means a lot of folks heading for the beach, but be very cautious. The Coast Guard explains what a swimmer should do if ever caught in a rip current. We hear more on the story now from correspondent Donna Borger.
11: Rip currents account for most beach rescues, and about 100 people drown from them along U.S. beaches each year, according to the United States Lifesaving Association. Lifeguard Marine Safety Lieutenant Charlie Knight in San Diego explains what they are.
15: When the waves come into the beach, it needs somewhere to go. And so it takes these little channels out that we call rip currents to put all that water back into the ocean.
11: He says if caught in a rip current, don't panic.
15: Stay calm. Flip over onto your back, float, and allow the rip current to take you out. And then we want you to signal for help by raising your arm, and a lifeguard will come and get you.
11: And Donna Border.
10: Breaking news and analysis at townhall.com. Wednesday was the four-year anniversary of the repeal of Roe versus Wade. Marjorie Dannenfelser of the Susan B. Anthony Pro-Life America says the next battle... well, that's over abortion pills.
16: We have women who are receiving these drugs because of a Biden COVID hangover. The rules were dropped around the distribution of these drugs. There's no in-person visit to anybody associated with her health. She just gets it in the mail, or her boyfriend, her ex-husband, the guys at the fraternity. Someone has those drugs, and she gets them, and it's leading to disasters all over the country.
10: A former chief of staff to New York ex-mayor Eric Adams has been arrested in a bribery case. It is the latest sign that federal prosecutors continue to scrutinize Adams' inner circle. More on these stories, townhall.com.
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4: 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Dan Goldman, who was one of the managers, a prosecutor for one of Donald Trump's impeachment trials, Trump hater, has lost his primary to another Jewish politician who's been harshly critical of Israel. Dan Goldman does not believe that Israel has engaged in genocide, and apparently that's his problem. So now he's been defeated by a harder left Jew named Bran Lander, who said this about Dan Goldman, number 24.
27: Yeah, I mean, look, I think Dan Goldman knows that he's out of step with his district on this issue. He voted for every single standalone aid package to Israel to fund all the 2,000-pound bombs that, you know, destroyed all of the schools and hospitals in Gaza. I've made clear I'll sign on to the Block the Bombs Act and the Ceasefire Compliance Act, neither of which he has, and I won't vote for any more money for Israel while it's violating Palestinian human rights and international law, That's a pretty stark difference, and it's one that Democratic voters are really clear about.
4: Mind-numbing. Mind-numbing. Israel just went to war in Gaza just because they were just grouchy that day. Attacked on October 7th in the most vicious way since the Holocaust. 1,400 Jews killed, hundreds taken hostages. And he's talking about the hospitals that were bombed. Are you aware Hamas puts military operations beneath hospitals so that people like this will then complain that Israel has engaged in inappropriate warfare? What an idiot. Now, he also brought out the F word. No, not that one. Fascism. Number 21.
27: Last Thursday, I gave a name to that spirit that has been moving in New York City. I said it was solidarity.
0: Yes. Yeah.
27: I said it was the force we need to vanquish our biggest foes.
0: Yeah.
27: And I don't mean Wemby and the Spurs. Solidarity is the force that we need to vanquish Trump's fascism.
0: Yeah.
27: Wow. To abolish ICE.
0: Yeah.
27: Stand up to the billionaires who are rigging our economy against us.
4: Once again, referring to a democratically elected man as a fascist. Every time he coughs up a hairball, he gets sued by the courts. Has he refused to abide by a ruling? Has he sent brown shirts and stormtroopers into the streets, as happened during fascist Germany, to round up and kill enemies? Has he shut down media outlets? Has he confiscated firearms so that citizens can't take up against a fascist government that's engaging in alleged tyranny? And again, this man is Jewish. Abolishing ICE? Are you serious? Zoran Mamdani, number 31.
1: What are two specific examples of federal policies that they could change with their votes, given that we're talking about four socialists?
2: No, I think what we can see in their candidacies and what we will see in their leadership is a commitment to humanity. And when it comes to domestic policy, I know that for many of them, one clear area of concern is the cruelty of ICE. You've heard from a number of not just the candidates who became congresspeople last night, but rather candidates across the country, the need to abolish ICE. It's something that I've echoed myself.
4: So, get this straight. Minimum of 10 million people intentionally allowed in the country during the Biden administration. Some people put the number as high as 20 million. Some of them convicted murderers in their own countries. Some of them on the terror watch list. But we should abolish ICE. Everything that you don't like about ICE was done during the Obama years. Everything. Including streets, sweeps in the streets. Did anybody accuse Barack Obama of engaging in fascism? He was called, by the way, deporter-in-chief by Luis Gutierrez, a Democrat congressman from Illinois, who was very angry about all the people that Barack Obama deported. And this candidate who defeated Dan Goldman in the primary and will very likely be the Democrat elected in New York has made a promise. Number 32.
27: Look, we need to make clear what the fights are we're going to stand up for. I gave one example last night. I think one of the best things that Democrats did in a unified way last year was to make the shutdown, the government shutdown, you know, a fight about the healthcare subsidies. I think next year, I think we should tell people this fall is we're going to make that what we fight in the budget for next year. We're not going to vote for a budget that doesn't restore health care subsidies on the exchanges to bring people back their health care, Medicare, Medicaid, subsidies for small businesses and working people on the exchange. We won't vote for a budget that doesn't do that. And then let's go fight and deliver it and hold out till the end this time.
4: Abber Kawas, K-A-W-A-S, is a Muslim activist, also an endorsed Mamdani candidate, criticized the U.S. system of, quote, capitalism, racism, white supremacy, and Islamophobia, end of quote. Number 18.
0: And finding that, the system of capitalism and racism and white supremacy, et cetera, have all, and Islamophobia have all been used, to colonize lands, right, to take resources from other people. And so this is like a long trajectory. And we're just seeing the manifestations of that continuation, right, with 9/11. And so a lot of times when people are asking us to respond about, attack, right, when if you look back like historically, right, a lot of us come from lands that were colonized, lands where wars are being waged, right? And a lot of times because of U.S. policy or the policies in Europe. And so I find that we can connect over that, but then also that the idea that we have to apologize for like a terror attack that like a couple of people did, and then there is no apologies or reparations for genocide and for slavery, et cetera, is something that I kind of find like reprehensible.
4: Where do you start? Where do you start with that? Here's Speaker Johnson, the rise of what John Fetterman called the dirt bag left. Number 35.
3: You saw the result of this latest, these primary elections for the Democrat Party. The headlines this morning say it all. I've got a collection of them here. Socialist earthquake, one of them said. Mamdani candidates sweep New York House races. These are socialists. These are Marxists in their ideology. Next headline, Mamdani hails new chapter for Democrats, one of the chyrons said this morning on the news. Hakeem Jeffries, my counterpart, the Democrat leader here in the House, was booed at some of these return parties last night. You saw that on social media and some of the clips. When he was being interviewed on the screen, the crowds in New York, in his own backyard, in the Bronx, in one of these districts, were booing him, and they shouted, "You're next." Hakeem Jeffries has a tall task ahead of him right now. He's got to go out and somehow make a credible pitch to Democrat establishment donors that that's a good national investment right now. That's a tough one to make. He has just proven that he cannot even hold the line in his own backyard. How can he possibly defend against the Marxist march around the country in these other districts? This is not your father's Democrat Party, as we see all the time. Last night, among the incumbents who lost, Adriano Espiat, who's chair of the Democrats' Hispanic Caucus, Dan Goldman, who was mocked for his Jewish heritage in a coffee shop in New York and maligned online because of that. The Democrat Party, the socialists, the Marxists, have nominated some of the most radical candidates to ever run for office, and they're running for Congress. The insurgent left is on the rise. I was reminded all last night and this morning about the warning, the admonition from...
4: Scary. 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
1: 888-971-SAGE, 888-971-7243. I'm Larry Elder. We are Salem News Channel. As mentioned, Dan Goldman, a staunch Trump critic, has been defeated by an even harder lefty who hates Trump even more, named Brad Lander. This is Dan Goldman trashing Trump over the Iran war and the Iran deal, but apparently wasn't good enough for the voters in that primary, number 16.
2: Well, focusing on the United States, I think Donald Trump has bungled this incredibly from the start, and we are now dealing with the consequences of a terrible, illegal, reckless war that had no clear objective, it had no strategy, it had no anticipation of what response might come.
1: Okay, you get the point. You get the point. And he served as a manager prosecutor for Donald Trump during one of the impeachment trials. Now, same gentleman goes to a coffee house in Brooklyn, is served coffee, and then is trashed online for drinking genocide juice, meaning he failed to refer to Israel as committing genocide. And the DOJ is now investigating the coffee shop for essentially banning him because he's Jewish. Number 30.
2: Yeah, it was quite surprising, in part because I had such a nice interaction with the barista in the coffee shop. She was wearing a hijab. I didn't know her, but she couldn't have been nicer and allowed my daughter to go use the bathroom. And I honestly was so grateful for her kindness that I felt like I should buy a coffee. And so I did, and I gave her a large tip. And it was diametrically opposite to that post that I came upon later. And it's a real sad, it's a reflection, I think, of a sad state of affairs that without knowing me, we could have had such a nice interaction. Two people, obviously from different backgrounds, different faiths, but that's what America is. And that's what New York City is. That is what I believe in. I am a strong proponent of equal rights, of civil rights, of human rights. And what is going on in the Middle East is horrific. And the idea of accusing someone who you don't know of, you know, supporting a genocide, I mean, it's crazy. It's crazy. Now, I may disagree as to whether or not there's a genocide, but come on, we're better than this. And we need to be better than this. And we have to stop dividing ourselves so much and try to find the common ground and unify, especially within the Democratic Party, because the person who is inflicting so much damage on every New Yorker's lives on a day-to-day basis is not 6,000 miles away. He's in 1600 Pennsylvania Avenue. And that is who the enemy is that we all need to unify to stop.
1: Oh, you knew that was coming. So you get trashed online by anti-Semites. You're Jewish. You get trashed online for being a Jew. And he blames Donald Trump. Number 15.
2: But come on. We're better than this. And we need to be better than this. And we have to stop dividing ourselves so much and try to find the common ground and unify, especially within the Democratic Party, because the person who is inflicting so much damage on every New Yorker's lives on a day-to-day basis is not 6,000 miles away. He's in 1600 Pennsylvania Avenue. And that is who the enemy is that we all need to unify to stop.
1: Stephen Miller had a thing or two to say about the status of the current Democratic Party. Number 19.
3: importantly, that's the communication challenge that we all have together, Sean, which is to explain to the American people the Democrats you grew up with, the Democrats that your mom and dad grew up with, the Democrats that your grandma and grandpa grew up with, do not exist anymore at all, not at any level of government. A vote for any Democrat anywhere for any office is empowering a party that wants to strip this country to the bone, to take away our security, our defense, our way of life. You know, just tonight, Sean, I saw a Democrat member of Congress online defending the Antifa terrorists in Texas who were just jailed for shooting an ICE officer. They shot an ICE officer. They were charged with terrorism, and a Democrat congresswoman was defending the Antifa terrorists.
1: And the word kingmaker has now been applied, not to Al Sharpton, but to Zohran Mamdani, number 34.
4: Just days before New York voters head to the polls for their primaries, the Big Apple mayor, Zohran Mamdani, is trying to rally support for a new wave of Democratic Socialist candidates, among them State Assembly member Claire Valdez and newcomer Daria Lisa Chevalier. Both are now facing scrutiny over their anti-Israel stances. Brian Yenis has the latest on this live from New York City. Brian.
5: John, good afternoon. Well, New York Mayor Zohran Mamdani and Senator Bernie Sanders are backing two fellow Democratic Socialists and one former Democratic Socialist in three New York congressional races ahead of Tuesday's primary. All three of these candidates share the same characteristic. They are both running very anti-Israel campaigns against their opponents. They are accusing their progressive opponents of not being anti-Israel enough. They accuse Israel of genocide, and they want to block U.S. military aid to the Jewish state. Here's Democratic Socialist Claire Valdez, who says her opponent waited too long to accuse Israel of genocide.
6: So many Democrats stayed on the sidelines. They stayed quiet, or they even attacked us for protesting. What I want to see from our representatives is real moral clarity on this issue.
5: These Mamdani-backed candidates are also attacking their opponents for accepting campaign money from AIPAC, the most influential pro-Israel lobbying group in the U.S. This week, Mamdani called AIPAC monsters, turning Americans against one another.
7: These monsters take many forms today. Those who would rather spend far more on political contributions than they would ever be made to pay in taxes. In AIPAC, for whom the only thing more frightening than democracy being allowed to run its course is an end to genocide and Netanyahu's wars.
1: AIPAC is a monster. Wow. 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
1: 888-971-SAGE, 888-971-7243. I am Larry Elder. We are Salem News Channel. The Democrat Socialists of America was started in 1982 by a sociologist named Michael Harrington, who talked about often the gap between the rich and the poor. The idea was to push the Democratic Party to the left. It kind of didn't do anything for a long while until Bernie Sanders, who was a member, and AOC, who's a member, became prominent. According to CNN's data guy, it has a net approval rating of plus 17 among Democrats compared to just a plus 4 among congressional Democrats. So they're even more popular than Democrats right now. Fastest growing political group in the country. And earlier this month, as I mentioned earlier, the DSA leadership updated their platform. Calls for abolishing the U.S. Senate. Abolishing it. Defunding the Pentagon. Universal amnesty to illegal aliens. Transferring the ownership of major corporations to the public. And replacing the president and the Supreme Court with an executive and a judiciary chosen by and subordinate to Congress. It also includes a demand that police budgets be cut annually to zero. I kid you not. A Democrat senator named Lisa Blunt Rochester from Delaware was asked a simple question, number 36.
2: Where has socialism ever worked, Senator?
3: Is that another question, or is that for the next interview?
2: That's definitely for you. You said fish doesn't work everywhere. I just want to know one place where socialism has been beneficial.
3: Well, when you have me come back on, we can talk about all the races across the country.
2: Ready.
1: Simple question. CNBC host, where has socialism worked? Well, is that another question? Well, you have me back on, I can answer. Where has it worked? Thomas Sowell, and I'm paraphrasing, says socialism has a record of failure so dismal only somebody in academia could support socialism. Kirk is in Buena Park. Kirk, you're on the Larry Elder Show. Thank you for calling.
4: Hi, Larry. Two quick points. One that came to mind while I was waiting. All these people think it's no big deal if Iran gets a nuclear bomb. They should start highlighting the photographs of what happened in Nagasaki and Hiroshima when the earliest incarnation of an atomic bomb blew up. Mm-hmm. Imagine what the better one would do now. The other thing is you're just talking how the Democratic Socialists want to abolish the Senate and all other stuff. I thought I'd heard at some point they want to abolish the Constitution, which, let's see, if we do that, women lose the right to vote. Slavery is no longer banned. The government can force you to allow soldiers to live in your home. You no longer have Fifth Amendment protection. I mean, I don't have the Constitution in front of me to pull all that out, but there's all those things that would also go that I think people, well, yeah, I don't want to lose that one.
1: How about the Second Amendment, the right to keep and bear arms, which is not for fighting crime, although it's useful, not for hunting, although it's useful. It's to make sure that there's no tyrannical government. Same people that are referring to Donald Trump as a fascist and a Nazi also want to eliminate the amendment that prevents a fascist and a Nazi from rising to power. Again, it shows you how ignorant they are about the Constitution and its purpose. It's just absolutely scary. But this is part of the long process of indoctrinating young people who then become college students. Many of them become graduate students. Many of them go on in positions of responsibility at our major corporations, in Hollywood, in academia, of course, and in big tech. when you have a situation where at the Ivy League schools only 3% of the professors consider themselves to be conservative or somewhat conservative, 3%. Only about 4% of journalists covering national news call themselves Republicans. What was that guy named Ira Berliner who worked at NPR for all those years? He looked at the top executives who worked for NPR in Washington, D.C. I think there were like 40 or 50 of them. Not a single one was a Republican, registered Republican, not one. Now, El Dorados, I don't think I've ever been this enthusiastic about a documentary movie as I am about The Story of Everything. It truly is an amazing cinematic masterpiece that reveals a hidden hand behind the universe and directly responds to the theory that creation, including us humans, just happened out of nothing. I'm telling you, Darwin would be somewhat uncomfortable if he were alive today. You heard me talk about it a month ago when it was in the theaters, but now it's available through streaming. The Story of Everything will not only amaze you, it will give you the confidence and the evidence that our friends and kids desperately need. 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

We hold these truths to be self-evident. Most Americans know these words, but have you ever read the entire Declaration of Independence? Maybe you have. What about your children, your friends, and your neighbors? This July 4th, Americans for Prosperity is encouraging Americans everywhere to do exactly that through the Declaration Project. The Declaration reminds us that every person has inherent dignity.

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4: 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Melinda is in Rancho Cucamonga. Melinda, you're on the Larry Elder Show. Thank you so much for calling.
5: Hi. Jewish people would have helped put Mamdani in office. Why? And they generally, I don't know, I always run into them, and they always vote Democrat. Why do they vote for their haters to put them in office?
4: Well, that's an excellent question. I'm not sure what percentage of Jews in New York voted for Mamdani, but he got a considerable percentage of them, especially younger Jews. Dennis Prager and I have talked about this for decades, why Jews vote Democratic. And the answer Dennis and I have come up with is that the Democratic Party is perceived as a party of empathy, the party of compassion, party that cares for the little guy. And Jews want to be on that side. I know that's simplistic, but when you think about it, Jews are more affluent than Gentiles. And every other group, when they get more and more affluent, they become more and more Republican because they don't want their taxes raised. Jews, however, retain their loyalty to the Democratic Party, at least until recently, despite their growing affluence. And liberal Jews here in America, and often that's just redundant, feel the same way as liberal Gentiles do. Not particularly concerned one way or the other about Israel. More concerned about other social kinds of issues. It doesn't make a whole lot of sense to me. Republican Party is a party of the Second Amendment. Hitler passed laws restricting the acquisition of guns by Jews,

0: Republican Party far more supportive of Israel than the Democratic Party. But I believe this loyalty is changing. I mean, when you have people like Zahra Mamdani referring to Israel as committing genocide, and in fact, that's a requirement now. You have to call Israel a genocidal state. If you don't do it, you're going to get primaried. It's just demented. And Fetterman is being attacked by members of his own party. He votes against Trump on virtually everything. He did not support the Big Beautiful Bill. He's criticized Trump for virtually all of his policies. But he's not anti-Semitic. He's not anti-Israel. And did not vote for the resolution that would outlaw the war against Iran. And he doesn't believe that you should be calling people you don't like fascists and Nazis. And for that reason, he's being hammered by his own party. You know, and these Democrats, they're telling you what they're going to do. This is Maryland Governor Wes Moore, who might very well run for president. He was asked about Kamala Harris saying she wants to abolish the Electoral College and add more members to the Supreme Court. He's on the Don Lemon show. Here's what he said, number 27.
1: I mentioned the same thing. She had a very similar answer when I asked her about the Electoral College and whether it should be abolished. And she had a very similar answer to her answer about the Supreme Court. Where do you stand on that?
2: I would say the same thing. I think the Electoral College, I understand why it was put there. I also think that there is now time to reevaluate. And there's now the time to take another look at it, because you're continue to watch how the hopes of the people of this country aren't necessarily being reflected in the results of presidential elections. So I understand why we want to be able to do that. I think that right now what we're focusing on, what we're focusing on right now and what's standing right in front of us is basic things like voting rights.
0: And Donald Trump is accused of attacking the nation's institutions and norms. This is a conservative commentator, Ben Domenech, on what Republicans should know Democrats will do if and when they take control of the Senate. Number 26.
3: Republicans in the Senate do not want to get rid of the filibuster in order to pass the SAVE Act. And I think that they're quite honestly being delusional about the fact that as soon as Democrats have control again, they're going to get rid of the filibuster. We know this. Like, we know the way that this is going to play out. We, in the same way that we know that they're going to try to pack the Supreme Court, in the same way that we know that they're going to try to play the same games that they have been telegraphing for years now that they want to play with our representative democracy. So, look, if you want to try to have representative elections and have, an actual voter ID qualification, on the national level, look, I want to hold these people's feet to the fire. I disagree with a lot of these centrist Republicans who say, oh, no, we wouldn't even get to 50%, 50 votes anyway. I don't think that that's actually true. I actually think that if you voted on this, you would hear it in your ear from your constituents to the point where you would be able to actually pass
4: we're preserving.
3: It. Look, the president has his opinion, and I think that he's right about this.
0: I've already told you what they're going to do. They're going to get rid of the filibuster. They're going to make Washington, D.C. a state to get two more Democrat senators. Puerto Rico a state to get two more Democrat senators. Add four more members of the Supreme Court. They've told you this. This is where this party is going. And they've got to be stopped. I'm not sure that anybody who hates Donald Trump more in the House than Ted Lieu. Donald Trump just canceled the housing bill because he wants the SAVE Act to be passed. But Ted Lieu has a different theory about why Donald Trump canceled signing the housing bill. I'll have that for you when we come back. 888-971-SAGE.
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1: As First Lady, when Melania Trump has been on zero as First Lady, even though Melania Trump was a professional model, but Michelle Obama was under extreme amount of pressure and faced double standards because she was the first black First Lady, says Barack Obama. All of this and more, 888-971-SAGE. Dave is in Anderson, Indiana. Dave, you're in the Larry Elder Show.
2: Yes, I'm just wanted to talk about the reflection pond. I've got an answer for that. Well, they'd have to empty it and then seal the wounds that it has gotten from the liberal whatever they are that tore it up. But there's an invasive species that's coming on European ships called the zebra mussel. It's a European species. And what it has done to Lake Huron is it's covered the bottom of Lake Huron. And 10 years ago, you could only see 3 feet to the water. Now you can see 36 feet down. But this has a bad outcome because the game fish, what they wanted to save by clearing up all these algaes in the water, the smaller fish, or the feeder fish that feed the game fish, they're not as many because there's not as much algae. So in turn, they have very few game fish in Lake Huron. But if he fills the bottom of the reflecting pool with that, you will never have an algae problem again. Just be very careful not to let it into the bay.
1: Dave, I just read a long article this morning in the Washington Post and said the reason for the algae was because of climate change, that waters are getting warmer all over the world, and that's what's causing the algae problem, and Donald Trump is failing to appreciate that. I'm just telling you what the Washington Post said.
2: Yeah, I know. But.
1: Okay, consider the source. Yeah, Donald Trump is not considering this is a worldwide problem with water getting warmer, and therefore the algae is there, and Donald Trump can do all he wants, put all the chemicals he wants in there, and it won't stop the problem. I'm just telling you what the Washington Post said. The Secretary General of the United Nations has praised Donald Trump for making the world safer by taking military action against Iran. That's not going to make a whole lot of European nations smile, will it? And Marco Rubio says no. This memorandum of understanding will, in fact, cover the support for terror proxies. All of this and more, 888-971-SAGE. Do not leave town.

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2: Breaking news this hour from Town Hall. I'm Rich Thomason. There were two of them in rapid succession, a pair of powerful earthquakes devastating parts of Venezuela, including the capital, Caracas.
3: It was like a scene from a horror movie.
2: A quake survivor heard there through a translator, and the BBC's Will Grant is in the region.
4: The Interior Minister, Diosdado Cabello, has been on state television and said that there are collapsed buildings in Caracas. So we're trying to find out exactly how many and whether or not people are trapped inside. Of course, we've seen images of emergency services on the scenes there. The tremors were felt as far away as the Colombian capital, Bogota, and it does seem that many thousands of residents of the Venezuelan capital, Caracas, remain outside their homes.
2: A 7.2 magnitude tremor, followed by a 7.5, then numerous aftershocks, at least 32 people dead, hundreds injured. As the search for victims gets underway, and President Trump says the U.S. stands ready to help. And there have been earthquakes elsewhere, 5.6 magnitude, rattling Northern California. Then there's this one.
5: A preliminary 6.9 magnitude earthquake struck off Japan's northern coast at an estimated depth of 30 miles. Several strong earthquakes have been repeatedly reported in the same area of Japan in recent months. Japanese authorities say this time there is no danger of a tsunami. I'm Lisa Dwyer.
2: The World Cup's been a real eye-opener for a lot of young Europeans visiting America for the first time. They've flooded social media raving about how wonderful the country and its people are. So accommodating, so friendly, so different from the way America is often portrayed in the media abroad. On Wall Street this morning, stock futures pointing to a higher open later on. The Dow futures are up 57 points. NASDAQ futures 633 points higher. It's a gain of more than 2%. More on these stories at townhall.com.
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2: The Trump administration is offering loans to encourage development of 10 large nuclear reactors to help meet the needs of energy-hungry data centers.
7: Energy Secretary Chris Wright announced the $17.5 billion worth of loans on Tuesday. He cited what he called a tremendous interest among developers of data centers, known as hyperscalers, those who would buy the power, as well as utility and energy companies. The department said 70 utility and energy companies signed letters of intent that identified proposed sites. Nuclear currently provides about 20% of total electricity in the United States. Bob Agner reported.
2: Many of the attic apartments inside Paris's picturesque buildings proving to be a hostile environment during the current blistering European heat wave. Study finds that living under Paris roofs during heat waves increases death risk significantly. Iconic yet heat-conducting zinc rooftops. Magnify the problem. News and analysis, townhall.com. It's rich with history and poetry, prophecy and timeless wisdom. A book that may soon have a place in Texas public school classrooms.
8: A new proposal would include Bible stories in required reading list for more than 5 million public school students in Texas. It mandates the readings from the New Testament and portions of the Old Testament. Texas State Board of Education likely to vote on that proposal Friday. Critics claim it violates the Constitution and favors Christianity over other religions. But supporters say Judeo-Christian traditions were fundamental in this nation's founding and should be reflected in the public school curriculum. Jason Walker reporting.
2: Opening the Great American State Fair, celebrating the country's 250th birthday, President Trump. The president declaring that America is back. More on these stories, townhall.com.
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20: 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NATO Secretary General Mark Rutte has just offered a support for Donald Trump in the war against Iran and the Memorandum of Understanding. This is the NATO Secretary, number 44.
21: A few things I want to share with the media, with you being here at present, and it's about your leadership. First of all, about Iran. I really want to make clear how important it is what you are doing on Iran. This is, first of all, about the nuclear capability Iran was basically getting its hands on. And that would have been a threat to the region. It would have been a threat to the whole world. This is a country which is exporting chaos. It is exporting terrorism. And they were very near to getting their hands on the nuclear capability. You've seen last week in the G7, all the leaders in the G7 applauding the fact that this nuclear capability has been degraded. This is extremely important. And I just want to make this clear, because sometimes people think, why was this whole Iran thing going on? This is about security, about safety. This is the leader of the free world taking responsibility beyond the shores of the United States for the rest of the world. And this is what you did. I know there have been debates about whether your allies in Europe were with you enough. I just want to say one thing. I know you think that, but let me... And
20: so nice. You got to play it twice. Hit it again.
21: A few things I want to share with the media, with you being here at present, and it's about your leadership. First of all, about Iran. I really want to make clear how important it is what you are doing on Iran. This is, first of all, about the nuclear capability Iran was basically getting its hands on. And that would have been a threat to the region. It would have been a threat to the whole world. This is a country which is exporting chaos. It is exporting terrorism. And they were very near to getting their hands on the nuclear capabilities. You've seen last week in the G7, all the leaders in the G7 applauding the fact that this nuclear capability has been degraded. This is extremely important. And I just want to make this clear, because sometimes people think, why was this whole Iran thing going on? This is about security, about safety. This is the leader of the free world taking responsibility beyond the shores of the United States for the rest of the world. And this is what you did. I know there have been debates about whether your allies in Europe were with you enough. I just want to say one thing.
0: They weren't.
21: Yeah, but let me say one thing, which is, I know you think that, but let me...
20: What is it that he knows that the Trump haters and the Democratic Party do not know, with the exception of John Fetterman? Unnecessary war. They weren't close to getting a nuclear bomb. War of choice. He said the world is better off. They were close to getting a nuclear bomb. The NATO General Secretary. Now, about the IAEA inspectors going in without American support, something that's been raised by General Jack Keane, military analyst for Fox News, Marco Rubio said, oh no, Americans will be involved. Number 11.
13: Retired four-star General Jack Keane joins me. There are developments, General. The Iranians have agreed to allow nuclear inspectors in the country. Jared Kushner's negotiated a deal that uses frozen Iranian funds to buy food from American farmers to feed Iranians. Now, General, would you call that progress?
22: Well, yes and no. On the inspectors, let's take that one first. Certainly, these are IAEA, for our audience, those are UN inspectors that have been inspecting in Iran for multiple decades. The problem with that is the Iranians have manipulated them for years. They can only go certain places at a time of Iran's choosing, and they tell them how much time to spend there. When they raise the question, well, we want to go over here because we have information that there may indeed be a secret nuclear site there, they're denied that access. So what do we really need here? The IAEA inspectors can come, but they can accompany United States military and civilian nuclear experts who will do the inspecting along with the IAEA, who has practical experience there. We have to drive it. And Stuart, it's got to be anywhere, anytime inspections. We tell them we're coming now. We don't give them a lot of warning. Here's where we're going, and we're going to stay as long as we want. That is the only way it can be. The president has goals he wants to achieve with the nuclear enterprise of Iran's and taking it all away from him. We need our people on the ground executing our president's goals. The IAEA, fine. We're going to feel good about having their experience with us, but they cannot be the inspectors in charge. They have been manipulated for years.
20: And about President Trump's goals, number 28.
23: As you know, we just achieved a historic peace agreement with Iran to end the conflict in the Strait of Hormuz. And by the way, yesterday, 19 million barrels of oil flowed out of the Strait of Hormuz, a very beautiful place. That's the most oil in the history of the Strait. No, it's never been any, you've never seen anything like this. It's called an oil gusher. And most importantly, we are ensuring one thing very importantly, because this is why I did it. I did it for this reason, 99% for this. Iran will never have a nuclear weapon. And they've agreed to that. But remember, this wasn't easy. We had 47 years worth of presidents and other people, other countries too. We're not the only one that never did anything. They were the bully of the Middle East, and now we're leaving Iran with no Navy, no Air Force, no anti-aircraft, no missile capability, no nuclear program. We're leaving them without any nuclear capacity, and they've agreed to that, and we're getting along quite well, although if you read the fake news, you never know. Think of it, the fake news, they have no army, they have no navy, they have no air force, they have no anti-aircraft. We can fly over Tehran just at will. Nobody going to do anything to us. And then I read the fake news that they're doing quite well. They're not doing quite well. These people right there, look at all of them. Whoa. Whoa. Whoa. That's a lot of press. That's almost as much press as Bo had at the White House last week when he knocked out his opponent in the first round. Right? I think you had more. Bo had more press. But the Iran economy has been crushed and their defense industrial base has been damaged so severely that it'll take them many years to rebuild, many, many years. And now we're trying to work out a deal that's fair.
20: And I've told you that Donald Trump got the NATO allies to pony up a lot more of their defense as a percentage, something that Obama complained about, something that George W. Bush complained about. Here again is NATO General Secretary Mark Rutte, number 45.
0: The Trump trillion shows you the increase Europeans and Canadians are paying into defense since you took office in 2017. Right. Trump 45 plus Trump 47. A total of extra spent by the Europeans and the Canadians of 1.2 trillion. When you look at the effect of Trump 47, so the isolated effect of the extra defense spending in 2025 and in 2026, you see almost $140 billion extra spent nominal on defense by the Europeans and the Canadians. And also this year you will again see an increase by about $120 billion, which brings a total in 2 years of over $250 billion. I can assure you this is because of Russia, because of the threat, but I'm also absolutely convinced that you being President of the United States, being consistently pushing for something which since Eisenhower has not been achieved, which is the Europeans equalizing their defense spending with the United States, this is your evidence. Then when it comes to jobs, look here, in total.
20: Pretty incredible. Pretty incredible. NATO Secretary General supports what Donald Trump did in taking military action against Iran. Acknowledged the world is better off. Applauded Trump for having the guts to do it. Applauding Trump for pressuring NATO allies into ponying up more for their own defense. Again, as I said, something that Barack Obama complained about, something George W. Bush complained about, but did nothing about. And have their own NATO Secretary General saying, you're right, we've been freeloaders. You're right, we've been riding your coattails. You're right, we should do more for our own defense. And I applaud you for pressuring us to do so. What is it about Donald Trump that this guy understands that the American left does not? 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
1: A few things I want to share with the media, with you being here at present, and it's about your leadership. First of all, about Iran. I really want to make clear how important it is what you are doing on Iran. This is, first of all, about the nuclear capability Iran was basically getting its hands on. And that would have been a threat to the region. It would have been a threat to the whole world. This is a country which is exporting chaos. It is exporting terrorism. And they were very near to getting their hands on the nuclear capability. You've seen last week in the G7, all the leaders in the G7 applauding the fact that this nuclear capability has been degraded. This is extremely important. And I just want to make this clear, because sometimes people think, why was this whole Iran thing going on? This is about security, about safety. This is the leader of the free world taking responsibility beyond the shores of the United States for the rest of the world. And this is what you did. I know there have been debates about whether your allies in Europe were with you enough. I just want to say one thing.
2: SAGE 888-971-7243.
3: I am Larry Elder. We are Salem News Channel. This is the leader of the free world taking responsibility, said the NATO General Secretary. Wonder how widely that'll be covered on the nightly news on ABC, NBC, CBS, PBS, and the others. Marco Rubio says the funding of Hamas, Hezbollah, and other terror proxies is in fact covered by the Memorandum of Understanding, number 17.
4: The Vice President and the President both insisted the U.S. will not pay any money into that fund. Are you going to be asking Gulf allies here to consider helping with that?
5: No, that's far down the road. It's a part of what's discussed that could happen. If Iran makes a decision, if its leadership makes a decision that they want to be a country instead of a revolutionary movement that exports terror, they're going to have an opportunity to do incredible things in Iran. I'm not promising you that that's the choice they're going to make. I'm saying if that's the choice that they make, then there will be opportunities. And those opportunities could include investment, as you've seen other countries in this region benefit from investment, from foreign direct investment. It won't be our investment. It won't be our government money. But I think that that is something that's going to have to depend on progress made on a host of other security issues that have to be confronted in the days to come.
6: Lebanese and Israeli officials are meeting in Washington as we speak.
5: Yeah.
6: Is it your position that process should be separate from Iran peace deal?
5: Well, that process is separate. It's separate because Lebanon is a sovereign country. It has a government. And when it comes to Lebanon and what's happening inside of Lebanon, we're going to negotiate and deal directly with the Lebanese government. I spoke to President Ayoun along with the Vice President a few moments ago, spoke to him on Friday. Their people are there now on the ground directly. So the reason why that issue is over, now, there's an Iranian issue with regards to Lebanon, and that is their support and sponsorship of Hezbollah. And so that factor will be discussed as part of our conversations with the Iranians. But as far as the future of Lebanon belongs to the Lebanese people through their sovereign elected government. And that's who we're going to be working with.
7: Because the questions aren't being addressed in the MOU, are you trying to ease concerns to allies here in the region?
5: Well, that most certainly will come up in these conversations. And there are items outside the MOU that are certainly going to be covered, but that's one that will have to be covered. It'll be discussed. I think a careful reading of the MOU will see that when you talk about, for example, a complete and end of hostilities in the entire region, well, that's not possible. You can't have the end of hostilities and conflicts in the region as long as Iranian proxies are launching missiles and drones from Iraq and are participating in terrorism like Hamas did and like Hezbollah did. So I do think it's covered by the MOU, and it is an issue that will be gotten to at the appropriate time in these negotiations.
6: Let me ask you about Hormuz, if possible. Can the U.S. and allies, can they guarantee navigation, freedom of navigation in the state?
5: Well, that's the law. It's an international waterway. No country is allowed to charge tolls or fees on an international waterway. That's existing international law. That's the way it is in international waterways all over the world, and that's the way we expect it'll be here. So I don't think we have anybody to convince around here in that regard. I think all the countries in this region would agree with us. All right?
3: Let me turn to fraud. And why is it that we're only uncovering this during the Trump administration? This is the acting Attorney General, Todd Blanche, talking about the charges against hundreds of defendants for alleged $6.5 billion in healthcare fraud. Number 29.
8: Today we are announcing federal and state charges, all of which were charged or unsealed at some point over the past 2 weeks, the past 14 days, coordinated nationwide action. Since June 8th, we've charged 455 defendants across 56, like I said a minute ago, U.S. attorney's offices, and 45 U.S. states and territories. As alleged in the various indictments, these individuals participated in healthcare fraud schemes involving over $6.5 billion in false claims submitted to Medicare, Medicaid, and other healthcare programs. The team around me will get into more specifics, but here are a few points that stand out. In one indictment, we're bringing charges against a corporate executive in Arizona in connection to over a $1 billion fraud involving unnecessary wound grafts. This alleged scheme costs Medicare over $1 million per patient. In total, our indictment charges 11 defendants for over $2 billion in fraudulent claims in connection to alleged wound care schemes. The indictment also alleges that these individuals then used the taxpayer money to bankroll multimillion-dollar homes, luxury vehicles like a $135,000 Maserati, jewelry like an $865,000 Bulgari necklace, and to top it all off, to fund the construction of a $4.6 million hotel at a beach resort in the Philippines. We're taking back the money, the luxury cars, the jewelry, and these alleged fraudsters will face justice. The coordinated actions of the past 2 weeks have resulted in over $182 million in cash and other assets seized, making clear our healthcare fraud enforcement efforts generate a significant return on investment for our taxpayers.
3: The bigger the government, the bigger the fraud. Rain is in Melbourne, Florida. Rain, you're on the Larry Yoda Show.
9: Hi, Larry. Thank you for letting me on.
3: My pleasure.
9: I just wanted to mention that Nancy Pelosi passed the mail-in voting law for everyone. You know what I mean by everyone. During the COVID-19 era, mm-hmm. Congress needs to go back and change the law back to voting at the polling booths and stop the duffel bag votes.
3: Absolutely. 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And if you're going to be out of the city, if you're in the military, if you're disabled, if you're sick, then mail in. Outside of that, you show up, you vote in person with ID. Somehow, some way, when I was growing up, my parents managed to get away from work and to go and vote. 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Why can't we go back to that? Same day voting, voter ID, paper ballots, count them the same night. We come back. Update on Dennis Prager's health, 888-971-SAGE. 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
1: 888-971-SAGE, 888-971-7243. I am Larry Elder. We are Salem News Channel. I spoke with Susan Prager, Dennis's wife, yesterday. She gave me an update on Dennis's health. And this is Dennis Prager's son, David, talking to Marissa Strait, who's the CEO of Prager University, number 13.
2: We would love to hear how your dad, Dennis, is doing. How is he feeling? Any progress on his health?
3: Yeah, I'm sorry that he's not here. It's been a rough couple of weeks. He was rushed to the hospital, to the emergency room with a bunch of infections that culminated in him having major problems breathing, major discomfort. Obviously, as his son, who has seen him pretty much every day, it's been immensely difficult to have to observe that. What's also equally, if not more distressing, if it's possible, is that every time he comes into the hospital and is rushed, thankfully it hasn't been that often lately, a doctor looks at us with a very grim face saying, prepare to say goodbye, essentially. And every time I don't think they realize who they're dealing with, because every time that he's there, he completely beats the odds. And the same thing, thankfully, has happened here. He's back to really good spirits, smiling, watching, you know, now that hockey is over, he's watching the World Cup, getting engaged there. So he's now getting much closer to where all of you have seen him on these recordings with you, Marissa. He's not yet speaking consistently. That's just a precaution, but it is unbelievable to see how he's turned around. And again, I have to say, it doesn't shock myself. It doesn't shock Aaron, my brother, or Sue, or anyone else in the family, because we're so, unfortunately, at this point, already accustomed to him beating the odds. But he does blow away everybody at the hospital.
1: Returning to the state of the modern Democratic Party, this is a House candidate, Tennessee Democrat, named Justin Pearson. Here's how he described Tennessee's Republican lawmakers, number two.
4: What I'm gathering about this legislature is the whoever runs it is like, we don't like these people, we're expelling them. We don't want these people, so we don't let them speak. We don't like these people, we kick them off committees. Is this how the legislature generally rolls out there?
5: Absolutely. Absolutely. Like, it should terrify the living heck out of anybody who has a reasonable mind. Like, this is not a democracy. This is not a constitutional democratic republic. This is a mobocracy. These people are the mob. These are Klan members without white hoods. They wear suits now. They are operating with a level of evil intention that is designed to destroy dissent, which in a democracy where people love to talk about free speech and all those things, you should be fighting on our side, because this is not the way that it's supposed to be. But the Tennessee House of Representatives, the Tennessee General Assembly, Tennessee state government, this is how it operates. It is about control. It is about abusing your power. It is about silencing dissent. And it is about having the veneer, right, of democracy with the titles. But at the end of the day, Ku Klux Cameron Sexton, he is deciding, you know, what can and cannot happen, and is operating and ruling these white Republicans in particular with an iron fist, to the point that even they don't get a say. I mean, they pushed through legislation this year. They gave $300 million to private schools. And Republicans were even speaking up against it, saying we shouldn't do this, we shouldn't do this. They pushed it through anyway with like two votes to spare. That's the level of evil and the level of control and power and abuse of power that we are seeing. And it's coming down right from the presidency, a unitary executive, right? Mm-hmm. Wannabe dictator. That same mindset and mentality is within all of these Republican legislatures, where you have wannabe dictators operating like dictators.
1: What do you say? Then you have Benny Thompson, the chair of the January 6th committee. Here's what he said about ICE and Border Patrol agent number four.
6: Republicans have made their priorities clear. They believe ICE and CBP should be terrorizing our communities and tearing families apart. And if a U.S. citizen protests, they can be arrested, labeled a domestic terrorist, or even killed.
1: Labeled a domestic terrorist or even killed. This is a man who called Clarence Thomas and Uncle Tom. A man who in 2004 challenged Ohio during certification, claiming that the Diebold voting machines had been hacked in order to get George W. Bush reelected. He joined 30 other House members and Barbara Boxer, then a senator from California, in making that argument. Did anybody accuse him of being a election denier, of denying the results of a legitimate election, of undermining the foundations of our republic? These people are such incredible phonies. And they get away with it. President Trump explains why he's playing hardball with the Senate over the Save America Act. All that and more, we come back. Parents and grandparents, turn on any streaming platform, open a textbook, or scroll through social media, and you'll hear the same message repeated over and over. Life is an accident. The universe has no purpose, and meaning is something you create for yourself. But that's not education, it's a worldview. That's why The Story of Everything was produced. 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
7: Did you know there's an investment account that's been around since 1888 and most people have never heard about it until recently? It's not stocks, it's

0: In the War of 1812, our nation fought and won America's religious freedom. Today, that constitutional right is being assaulted once more from within.
1: Religious liberty and rights in general were under attack. We all of a sudden became the enemy.
0: In the important new documentary by Dawn's Early Light, anti-Christian bias is exposed at the highest levels of government.
2: I got 6 months house arrest, 5 years probation.
3: I'm sorry, our rights have been suspended?
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0: Follow the sweeping investigation of President Trump's task force to eradicate anti-Christian bias. The governmental hostility and prejudice is uncovered, and Trump's fight to restore our constitutional liberties and religious freedom.
5: If we will not be governed by God, we must be governed by tyrants.
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0: A fact to a toe-tag liberal is like daylight to a vampire. Here's Larry Elder.
1: 888-971-SAGE, 888-971-7243. I am Larry Elder. We are Salem News Channel. Letitia James is criticizing, not Donald Trump, criticizing Zohran Mamdani for, quote, blowing up, close quote, the Democratic Party. Quote, some of the candidates he has supported are individuals who do not understand the politics of New York City, the cultural differences from district to district, who have not been part of the history and the struggle of some of these districts, and are relatively new to the body politic. She says she's disappointed in the candidates that Mamdani has endorsed. Quote, all of us are a little frustrated with the Democratic Party, but you don't blow it up. That's what MAGA has done. End of quote. Speaking of Democrat socialists, one of whom is the challenger to the Los Angeles mayor, Karen Bass. Her name is Nithya Raman. She was asked about her anti-police record amid rising crime in Los Angeles. Number six.
2: You've represented Council District 4 5 or 6 years now. One of the issues there that people have been talking about is the rise in burglaries and crime in the Valley especially. How will you, or do you take any responsibility for what's going on there, especially since you voted against increasing the police budget and adding more police officers?
3: Well, I voted for multiple budgets that have maintained and even expanded our police force, and I've worked extremely hard to deliver on public safety results. When we've had surges in burglaries, we've assembled PD, ensured that we've had PD presence in the Valley where we've needed it, and addressed those issues and brought crime down again. But what I will say is that Angelenos do not feel satisfied with the public safety response here, whether it is
2: less police officers.
3: What we've done here,
2: because you did say defund the police when you were running,
3: but I voted for budgets that have supported maintaining and even expanding our police force. And what I would say right now is that we have a public safety system that is not working for Angelenos, and as mayor I want to fix that. We have now a system that where armed officers are slow to arrive when people need them, and situations like what happened in Canoga Park yesterday, where armed officers showed up in response to a call for service and ended up tragically shooting a family dog during a joyful celebration around a Knicks win. And I think both of these outcomes are call for change here in the city of Los Angeles.
2: So what does that mean, though? I mean, does that mean, would you have fewer officers? I mean, we're losing officers. The chief has come here a bunch of times.
3: I think
2: he says, look, we're losing through attrition.
3: Yes.
2: And yet in January you voted not to hire 170 police officers, 170 more. I mean, they're retiring. The department is getting, there's fewer officers.
3: I think we need to have realistic strategies to maintain the size of our police force, and that's what I've called for every single time. What this mayor has done is give unsustainably large increases to LAPD with the failed promise that we're going to expand and maintain our police force. And what we're seeing now is a city budget that can barely provide the services that Angelenos need, and a city budget where we're paying $500 million more per year for 1,500 fewer officers than we were before. That, to me, is not a good public safety outcome. What I want to deliver is an outcome where you have a true public safety response, that when you call for help,

0: 911 picks up quickly. Armed officers show up when you need them, and unarmed crisis response or mental health crisis responders can show up to de-escalate situations when we need them. That requires real work from the mayor and vision. That's the vision I bring to the table, and that's what I want to deliver for Angelenos.
1: She sure is glib, isn't she? So you no longer believe that the police should be defunded, which is what you said before. Donald Trump talked about the left attacking D.C. monuments, number 43.
2: Blades, 350 feet, coming from where he comes, they don't do that. They took, maybe a little bit, razor blades and knives, and they cut patches like that. 350 feet long. A lot of them are like a foot, a foot, a foot. They cut the lining. And there's pictures of the guy bending over. I don't know if anybody saw that, but there are pictures of there. And you say, who would do that? Maybe it's Trump derangement syndrome. You know, we fixed over 50 fountains and monuments in the city. The city is the safest it's ever been, ever. We have virtually no crime. We're crime-free.
1: I talk to a lot of people who have visited D.C. and visit D.C. a lot, and they said there's no question that crime is down. You can see it. You can feel it. California Representative Ted Lieu despises Donald Trump. Donald Trump canceled the housing bill because he wants to pass the SAVE Act, but according to Representative Lieu, he canceled it for a different reason. Number 37.
3: Thank you, Chairman Aguilar. Inflation is up. Grocery prices are up. Utility costs are up. Housing prices are up. We have a bipartisan housing bill that both the Congress and Senate passed. There was supposed to be a big signing ceremony today in the Capitol. And then all of a sudden, Donald Trump decides he's not coming to sign the bill. Well, why is that? Did he wake up on the wrong side of the bed? Is he unable to stay awake today? What's causing him to chicken out again? Is it Taco Wednesday? Or is it side effects from a drug? We don't know. This erratic behavior
1: okay,
3: of the president
1: that's
3: very
1: enough.
3: Concerning.
1: Or is it side effect from a drug? We don't know. Do you see his press conference today? How long did it go? How many different topics did he talk about? Foreign policy, domestic policy, Colombia, the elections, Iran. Can you imagine Joe Biden doing that? Here's why President Trump said he's playing hardball with the housing bill. Number 33.
4: Buying a home is unattainable for so many Americans. Is this election legislation more important to you than resolving
2: housing? This is every election is important. We're doing very well. They want a lot of communists to come in. I'm saying it a little bit differently, but the people that they're pushing are communists, and this country is not going to have communists. Thank you very much.
1: Trump's FEMA nominee pushes back against the senator from New Hampshire who says Trump would deny relief to a blue state. Number 5.
5: But what would you do if he says, look, it's led by a Democratic governor, so I'm just not going to, your recommendation, I get it, but I want to punish the Democrats so they're not getting it. What would you do?
6: Well, that's a very odd hypothetical. I don't believe the president would do that, but I will tell you that my oath of office requires that I follow and obey the law.
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12: Beyond the shores of the United States for the rest of the world, and this is what you did. I know there have been debates about whether your allies in Europe were with you enough. I just want to say one thing. Which
13: they
12: is
13: weren't.
12: Yeah, but let me say one thing, which is, I know you think them, but let me...
1: 888-971-SAGE, 888-971-7243. I am Larry Elder, Salem News Channel. Marco Rubio responding to the suggestion that Israel is undermining Trump's deal, number 38.
14: Do you believe, as some elements of U.S. intelligence have assessed, that Israel is interested in undermining the current MOU?
15: I don't know. What intelligence are you talking about?
14: It's been reported.
15: I don't know where you're getting that stuff from. We're working on this. The Israelis are exactly know what we're working on. All of our partners in the region know what we're working on. Everybody understands what the president's red lines and positions are on this. I don't know what reports are referencing.
1: Good morning, America. Asked Barack Obama how he found a balance of staying quiet or speaking out since he is no longer in office. Number three.
16: But you also said when core values may be at stake, it would merit you speaking out. How have you been able to find that balance?
17: You pick and choose your spots. I'm not suggesting I've done it perfectly. You know, my goal was to, you know, look at the example of our first president, George Washington. You know, he kind of, I don't have a horse to get on, but he kind of said, "All right, I've done my stint, and now I'm going, you know, back home." And I think Michelle, you know, very much would prefer a quieter life for us. And on the other hand, there have been some folks who would like to see me out every day, right, banging the drum. What I've tried to do is to move from player to coach.
1: You have anything to say, Coach, about the movement towards Marxism in your party? Anti-Semitism, hostility to Israel in your party, Coach?
13: What can I say? Mamba out.
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19: All across America.
20: 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Put down the mic.
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22: Thanks for having me, Sean.
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24: Breaking news this hour from Town Hall. I'm Rich Thomason. Desperate search for survivors now underway in earthquake-shattered Venezuela. Numerous buildings in the capital Caracas have collapsed after two powerful quakes. A magnitude 7.2 and a 7.5 struck one right after the other, followed by a series of aftershocks. Those who could fled into the streets, their world crashing down around them.
25: All the walls were cracked. We managed to open the door, but there was a cloud of smoke, so we couldn't see much. When we went downstairs, it was like a scene from a horror movie. I only saw the building superintendent with a baby and one family from that building get out.
24: A survivor heard through a BBC translator. At least 164 people are dead, hundreds injured. The Caracas airport is no more, reduced to rubble. Venezuela has seen the most powerful quakes in more than 100 years, and the less powerful quakes have also rattled Northern California and parts of Japan. Happy birthday, America.
26: 250 years of glorious American freedom.
27: On the National Mall in Washington Wednesday night, President Trump launched celebrations of the nation's founding with a campaign-style rally.
26: Just like those patriots of 1776 over the past 17 months, we have taken power back.
27: Touting a deal to end the Iran war, his border crackdown.
26: We have reclaimed our sovereignty, regained our liberty, restored our prosperity, and we have saved our country.
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26: We are likewise building new monuments to American greatness to serve every future president and first lady. 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
27: Ben Thomas, Washington.
24: Wall Street may open sharply higher later this morning. Dow futures up 130 points. NASDAQ futures ahead 650. 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
0: One of the most intricately decorated parts of the Vatican's Apostolic Palace, a passageway used by popes and presidents and attributed to Renaissance master Raphael, is getting its first facelift in 500 years.
2: Raphael is considered one of the greatest artists of the Italian Renaissance and was also an accomplished architect. His 65-meter-long loggia, or windowed corridor, is on the second floor of the Vatican City Apostolic Palace. The biblical scenes and botanical motifs on the arched ceiling have deteriorated due to successive layers of glues and waxes. The corridor was also open to the elements for around 100 years. Now the restoration work, funded by international donors, is expected to return the original vibrancy to the pastel tones of the work.
0: The BBC's Alice Adderley. U.S. House members have welcomed the president of Taiwan's legislature to Washington. News and analysis, townhall.com. You have to wonder how this treasure was overlooked for so many years.
3: A 44-page manuscript notebook written by composer Wolfgang Amadeus Mozart in 1778 has been found in France's National Library. The notebook consists of 7 pieces for harp and flute and were originally written for a young harpist. The manuscript will remain in the care of the French National Library, which hosts the third largest collection of autographed musical manuscripts by Mozart after Salzburg and Berlin. Keith Peters reporting.
0: A Liberian oil tanker has navigated the Strait of Hormuz using a new route close to Oman's shores. It's been promoted by the Arab country as well as the UN Maritime Agency. This latest development earlier today comes amid ongoing threats from Iran's Revolutionary Guard, threatening vessels traversing the strategic waterway. More on these stories, townhall.com.
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1: National emergency. Good morning. I'm Mike Gavin in for Gordon Deal along with Nicole Murray. It's Thursday, June 25th, and here's what we have for you this hour.
2: President Trump canceled the signing of a bipartisan housing affordability bill because of what he called a national emergency over election laws.
1: After some testy exchanges, the White House manages to quell an uprising in the Senate over the president's war powers.
2: A pair of deadly earthquakes rock Venezuela, and the U.S. pledges its help in the recovery.
1: And how to get paid for your flight delay.
3: My original flight was canceled, and it was for a reason that was under the airline's control. And because of that, thanks to regulations in the UK, I was entitled to cash compensation for the delay.
1: Zach Wichter of USA Today with more on how you could get hundreds in cash back when your overseas flight gets pushed back later in the hour. President Trump canceled the planned signing ceremony for a landmark housing affordability bill that passed Congress by wide bipartisan margins, saying he will not sign the legislation into law until lawmakers pass an elections bill known as the Save America Act. The president was set to sign the bill known as the 21st Century Road to Housing Act during an event at the Capitol. The measure, the most comprehensive housing legislation in decades, aims to increase housing supply and bring down costs, including by limiting institutional investors from purchasing certain single-family homes. On social media, Trump said he considered the Save America Act a national emergency. Reaction from House Speaker Mike Johnson.
4: It is such a big priority for him and for us, and we're going to get right on that. We can do all these things, guys. You watch this every day. This is how the process plays out sometimes.
1: The president's leverage could be short-lived. Under the Constitution, a bill that has passed both chambers of Congress and has been presented to the president automatically becomes law if he doesn't sign or veto it within 10 days, excluding Sundays, as long as lawmakers are in session. Republican lawmakers have touted the housing bill as a key accomplishment heading into the midterm elections, as affordability concerns are top of mind for voters. In a quick reversal, the Senate rejected a measure aimed at restricting President Trump's power to wage war against Iran, in a victory for the president and Senate GOP leadership as they seek to tamp down congressional discontent with the Trump administration's Iran strategy. The procedural motion failed in a 50-47 vote, with two Republicans, Senators Susan Collins and Lisa Murkowski, voting in favor of advancing the resolution. Just one day earlier, four Republicans voted yes on a separate House-passed resolution to restrict the president's war powers, allowing it to narrowly pass. President Trump has publicly and privately vented about the war powers votes, arguing that the pushback from Congress has undermined his efforts to negotiate with Iran. Those frustrations reportedly boiled over early Wednesday when the president expressed his discontent during a testy lunch meeting with Senate Republicans, including a clash with Louisiana Senator Bill Cassidy, who had voted in favor of Tuesday's resolution and Wednesday had a change of heart.
5: He did not particularly care for my comments. Raised his voice. I lost my temper. That's not appropriate. It's the Irish in me. But I, again, matched his tone and his vibe, and it went back and forth.
1: Cassidy wrote on X that a meeting with Vice President J.D. Vance addressed many of his concerns. President Trump thanked his allies in the Senate for Wednesday's vote, writing on Truth Social that it puts Iran on notice. Dozens have been killed and hundreds injured as two powerful earthquakes struck northwest Venezuela. Acting President Delcy Rodriguez warned that the toll was expected to rise as rescuers search collapsed buildings and emergency crews reach devastated areas. The U.S. Geological Survey said the quakes had magnitudes of 7.2 and 7.5. The earthquakes are said to be among the strongest to strike Venezuela in more than a century, with buildings evacuated in cities and areas impacted as far as Brazil's Amazon, over 1,000 miles from Venezuela's capital of Caracas. Secretary of State Marco Rubio said on social media early Thursday that at President Trump's direction, the U.S. is deploying search teams, medical resources, and humanitarian aid to Venezuela. Earlier on Truth Social, the president wrote that the U.S. stands ready, willing, and help, adding that he'd instructed all government agencies to prepare to move quickly. It's 11 minutes after the hour now on This Morning, America's First News. Coming up next, Vance caught between a rock and a hard place.
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0: 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This is America's First News, This Morning with Gordon Deal.
1: Gordon Deal, taking it easy this week. I'm Mike Gavin. Thanks for listening. Vice President J.D. Vance's role as peacemaker with Iran puts him at odds with more hawkish Republican members of Congress and potentially puts him in a very tough spot now and in the future if a deal that is satisfactory to lawmakers isn't reached. For more on that, we're joined by Shelby Talcott, White House correspondent at Semaphore. So, Shelby, Vice President Vance, he's become the face of the negotiations with Iran. How has that put him at odds with many in his own party?
2: Yeah, it's been really interesting to see, you know, the president tapped J.D. Vance to sort of lead these negotiations months ago, and now he is the face of this very controversial memorandum of understanding. And there has been a pretty solid group of Republicans who are very skeptical about this agreement. They say that it is not a winning deal for the U.S. And they essentially are arguing that long term, it's going to negatively impact the vice president's political future.
1: Now, meanwhile, Vance argues that the last thing Americans want is an endless war, and polling certainly supports that.
2: Yeah, I talked to a lot of his allies over the past few days about this, and his allies are actually arguing that the argument from the skeptical conservatives that this will negatively impact the vice president is wrong. They say, you know, look at all of these polls that indicate that, you know, Americans really do not like this war. And so they're betting that the vice president being painted as the face of this. In fact, you have some skeptical conservatives who have gone so far as to call it the Vance peace deal. They say that's going to be a positive for us because at the end of the day, the vast majority of Americans might not know the nitty-gritty details of the Iran agreement. And they might not stay up to date with things over the next few months and years. But what they are going to remember is that this conflict actually came to an end.
1: Speaking with Shelby Talcott, White House correspondent for Semaphore, her story, Vance takes on hawks over Iran deal. And while the polling does say that America has no appetite for a drawn-out war, a bad deal with Iran could potentially haunt Republicans in the midterms and then Vance himself in 2028.
2: Yeah, so it's been really interesting to watch the polling because overwhelmingly Americans have said they don't like this war. They are happy it's over and it needs to end now. But at the same time, polling has also consistently confirmed that Americans are skeptical about the details of the deal. And so the big question here is what part of that is ultimately going to stick in voters' minds. The Vance allies are betting that it's going to be the former, that at the end of the day, Americans are just going to be happy that this war is over. The skeptics of this deal, which include a lot of the president's own allies, are saying, no, we're going to remember that this deal was not a win for the United States. And you're going to see in 6 months, they don't believe that Iran is going to, not be able to have a nuclear weapon. They don't believe that this is going to be advanced enough for the Trump administration to call it a win.
1: You quoted a White House ally in your story that said that all of this puts Vance in a very difficult spot, made even worse by the fact that he reportedly didn't even support going to war in the first place. I mean, that's pretty remarkable. He's him being one of the few in the administration that was completely against going to war, and now he's the face of the war and the peace deal.
2: Mm-hmm. Yes, this White House ally said to me that it's political monopoly. He's either buying the board or heading straight to jail. And so it's an interesting argument. And, you know, Vance was one of the biggest sort of private opponents to starting this conflict. And I think that's actually why he has been so eager to be the face of it in some ways, right? Because he didn't want this to begin with. And so he is viewing this as, you know, this is my opportunity to show that I was able to help the president get a peace agreement, even if that peace agreement ultimately doesn't end up coming up with some of the initiatives that Trump wants it to have.
1: All right. Thanks for the insight, Shelby. Shelby Talcott of Semaphore joining us this morning, 19 minutes after the hour now. And here's Nicole Murray.
0: And now, the three big things you need to know. Number one.
3: President Trump canceled via Truth Social the signing of a landmark bill aimed at lowering housing costs and increasing home supply. demanding that the Save America Act be passed first. House Speaker Mike Johnson.
4: We're going to get the housing bill done. We worked really hard. It took us a while to get there because it's a good final product, and it helps the people. It'll bring down costs, help supply, and all those other things. The president will sign it, but he wanted to make a point today, which is an important one.
3: The Save America Act would require voter ID and citizen verification before casting a vote in a U.S. election.
5: Number two.
3: Senate Republicans, who were confronted by President Trump over their opposition to his war in Iran, held a late-night vote yesterday, rejecting a war powers resolution a day after a similar measure passed. Louisiana Senator Bill Cassidy, who voted with Democrats.
6: And so I make no apologies for standing up to the president, if you will, trying to demand that more information be shared with the Senate and more information be shared with the American people. I make no apologies for that.
5: Number three.
3: Secretary of State Marco Rubio will meet with Bahrain officials today on the final leg of a trip to the Middle East, where he's working to receive approval of President Trump's preliminary Iran peace deal.
7: We have troop presence in these countries. We have assets in these countries. The security insurances lie in the fact that these, we don't even have to talk about that because they know it's true. They know we've been there with them and they've been there with us.
3: Rubio's three-day tour is the first high-level diplomatic mission since the U.S.-Iran framework agreement last week. A man suspected of shooting two people with a blow dart gun in back-to-back attacks this week in Cleveland, Ohio, has been arrested. Police say the identity of the 42-year-old suspect is not being released for now. Lawmakers have unveiled a new time capsule on Capitol Hill to commemorate America's 250th anniversary. House Minority Leader Hakeem Jeffries.
8: And with this time capsule, we're sending a message to the future about how we want to be remembered and what we have learned from those upon whose shoulders we stand who have come before us.
3: The time capsule, dubbed the semi-quincentennial congressional time capsule, will preserve parts of American history for the next 250 years. You're not supposed to do that. A woman who went viral for emptying out and taking a New York Knicks-themed trash can in NYC is no longer working as an executive at JPMorgan Chase. She has also returned the garbage can and has been hit with fines by the city.
1: I mean, being a fan makes you do really weird things. Climbing up poles, setting things on fire, and apparently taking garbage cans.
3: May I point out that I looked at this garbage can, and you could probably make that yourself. You just got to get a blue and orange. I'm serious. You just got to get blue and orange spray paint, and there you go. Voila.
1: I know. She could have saved herself a whole lot of anguish, money, and apparently her job. I don't like that she's been fired, though. I'll be honest.
3: Really?
1: Like, especially now that she's kind of like apologized and returned it. I feel like her being fired is like too much.
3: But she left a pile of garbage on the street.
1: Okay.
3: So unnecessary.
1: Okay. Yeah, again, I don't think it's fire worthy, but also it is pretty dumb.
3: Okay, so you think just a timeout is worthy?
1: Yes.
3: Okay.
1: Yes. Yes. In basketball parlance, let's give her a timeout. Thanks to Gold. 22 minutes now after the hour.
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0: Well, we know that a canceled airline flight really hurts, but it doesn't sting as much when you get paid almost $700 for the inconvenience. Easier said than done here in the U.S., but a lot easier overseas. That's the finding of Zach Wichter, cruising altitude columnist at USA Today, and he joins us now to talk about it. Zach, explain what happened to you.
1: Yeah, so a couple of weeks ago, I was flying from New York to London to visit some family and go on a hiking trip. And my original flight was canceled. And it was for a reason that was under the airline's control. And because of that, thanks to regulations in the UK, I was entitled to cash compensation for the delay. Although I was rebooked on a flight the same day, I wound up arriving in London many hours after my original schedule. And because of that, I got almost $700 from the airline for the inconvenience.
0: Wow. So that doesn't sound like something that would be easy to pull off here in the U.S., but things are a little bit easier in Europe and the U.K. Explain some of those differences.
1: Yeah, exactly. So the EU and the U.K. and some other countries like Canada and some places in the Middle East and Asia have much stronger passenger protection laws. And so they require airlines to give passengers who are affected by delays that are within the airline's control cash compensation in addition to any other stuff that they may be entitled to, like a hotel if it's an overnight delay or something like that. And so it's something that advocates in the U.S. really hope to see change and come into effect here at some point, but there hasn't been any real movement in that direction, certainly not in the last few years.
0: So what did you have to do to go about getting paid for this?
1: Yeah, it was actually really easy. There was a form right on the airline's website that I filled out with the original info from the flight that I booked for myself, along with uploading proof of purchase and my bank details, and they wired me the money a few days later. The only thing to keep in mind if travelers are flying on airlines that are covered by these kinds of laws or on routes that are covered by these laws, the airline may not notify you that you're entitled to this compensation. And so it's really important to know your rights and to make sure that you file the claim yourself if you don't get some sort of notice from the airline.
0: Speaking with Zach Wichter, cruising altitude columnist at USA Today, in his column, you could get cash compensation for some international flight delays. So, Zach, why don't we kind of try and go over the rules again about what we as Americans are and aren't entitled to as far as compensation goes, both in the U.S. and abroad?
1: So let's use the example that I ran into as kind of, you know, or let's use the issue that I ran into as the example. So I was flying from New York to London on a British airline. Because of that, I was protected by British regulations in both directions. And so British regulations require cash compensation for delays and cancellations that are the airline's fault. If I had been flying on a US airline to the UK, I would not have been entitled to that same protection leaving the U.S. because in that case, the flight is covered by U.S. law. But if it had happened on the way home, I would have been covered by U.K. law, even if I was flying on a U.S. airline on the way home. And so there's a lot of gray area here, but there are websites and other services that are available to help passengers wade through all of this. So one that I use is AirHelp. They're probably the biggest and most well-known, and you can check what compensation you're entitled to right on their website, and they will help you file the claim if it's something that you're struggling to do yourself.
0: We can use all the help we can get. Thanks, Zach. Zach Wichter of USA Today. It's just about 30 minutes after the hour now. 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

0: edgy, smart, bringing you what you need to know. 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
1: 34 minutes after the hour, Mike Gavin in for Gordon Deal along with Nicole Murray on this Thursday. Here's some of the stories we're following for you this morning. No Save America Act, no signing as far as President Trump is concerned. A pair of deadly earthquakes rock Venezuela. Meanwhile, Northern California was hit by a 5.6 magnitude quake. The Trump administration asked Congress for $88 billion in supplemental funding for the Iran war. Lawmakers demand answers as turmoil over the reflecting pool continues. An Air Canada flight was diverted to Boston's Logan Airport due to an incapacitated captain. The U.S. World Cup team is back in action tonight, taking on Turkey in Los Angeles. And the 10-year-old that wants nothing more than to work at Texas Roadhouse. That story in about 20 minutes. This business update is brought to you by Vanguard Investor Choice, giving investors a voice in how their eligible Vanguard funds vote on key shareholder matters. Make your voice heard at Vanguard.com/investor choice. The U.S. mortgage market is locked in the tug of war, leaving home buyers and refinancers caught between a brief cooling of geopolitical tensions and a hawkish Federal Reserve. What does that mean for people just looking to buy a home? For answers, we welcome Veronica Dagger, personal finance reporter at the Wall Street Journal. So, Veronica, interest rates on a seesaw, leaving the housing market in limbo. What have we been seeing lately?
2: Basically, this tug of war that's happening between powers of inflation that are still out there, this hawkish Fed, and then some of the drops that are happening because of some easing in geopolitical tensions. And so we saw mortgage rates recently go down a bit when news of the Strait of Hormuz was reopened, but then it closed again, or at least some of the ceasefire issues eased out. And so basically, mortgage rates are back again. And this is causing some headaches for people who want to buy a home because that drop in mortgage rates was so short. At the same time, they're dealing with a really tough market where home prices are still on the rise overall. They're still growing. Not to mention people's incomes, while they're growing, they're not growing as quickly as they need to be to keep up with the rise in home prices.
1: Right. And in spite of President Trump's wishes, the new Fed chair has indicated that we might see a rise in interest rates and not a cut anytime soon.
2: Right. Yes. And so he knows that that interest rates are holding back the housing market and the new Fed chairman, but he's not catering just to the housing market. He has to think about other parts of the economy is essentially what he said. And so we're not likely to see any relief for home buyers anytime soon when it comes to rates.
1: We're speaking with Veronica Dagger, personal finance reporter for the Wall Street Journal. Her story, brief drop in mortgage rates points to another false start for the housing market. Now, you spoke to a financial planner about what potential home buyers on the sidelines should be thinking about. What advice did he have?
2: Stop trying to time the market. There are so many things you can't control, and the mortgage market is one of them. So focus on your personal timeline rather than these macroeconomic swings. So focus on things like your income stability. Do you feel secure in your job? Did you get a raise this year? Do you feel like your budget fits this house? Are you planning on staying in this house for, say, more than 5 to 7 years? Because that's typically how long it takes to break even for some home. And so figure out what your long-term goals are and buy the house that fits your budget now, not the house that will fit your budget if you get a raise down the road. You don't want to bank on something that may not happen.
1: And what about refinancing? A 6% mortgage sounds great to someone who has one currently at 7.5%. Does that make sense?
2: It could. Generally, the rule of thumb is refinancing typically only makes sense if the new rate is at least 0.5 to 0.75 percentage point lower than your current rate. And if you plan on staying home long enough to recover the upfront fees. But you also need to look at how closely the new loan affects your long-term finances. For example, if you are 5 years into your 30-year mortgage and you refinance into a new 30-year term, you're effectively resetting the clock to year one. And at the end of the day, even with a lower monthly mortgage payment, if you stretch out that loan term, that could cost you thousands of dollars more in total interest over the long term.
1: No easy choices. Thanks, Veronica. Veronica Dagger of the Wall Street Journal. 19 minutes, or actually 21 minutes in front of the hour this morning. America's First News coming up next when Pink Flamingos and Big Mockingbirds square off.
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Well, when you think of Florida and you think of birds, you likely conjure up an image of the long-legged variety with pink feathers standing in some shallow water. Now, that's not the official state bird of Florida, however, and that set off a fight that's consumed the state's lawmakers. Wall Street Journal columnist Elizabeth

0: the Tampa International Airport. So they're saying it's iconic, it is good for business. And also in the wild, they're coming back. Hurricanes have blown this bird back into the state. And so they are, you know, saying, look, the flamingo is what anybody thinks of when they think of a bird in Florida. Sadly for them, the mockingbird has held that top perch for 99 years. And the mockingbird has some very strong supporters, including the NRA former president, Marion Hammer, who has been supporting the mockingbird for decades for reasons, you know, people don't really understand.
1: Has this become an amazingly big deal? I mean, it's something you allude to that's consuming the state in some ways. How's the state kind of wringing their hands over this?
0: I think it's the legislators, mostly my legislators are really going crazy about this. There's some strong supporters for it. But also business owners want it. There's artists who say this is, you know, beautiful. The environmentalists want this. And they say, you know, the bird doesn't get more protections if it's made the state bird, but it does get more attention. And then that may help it. And, you know, this is a bird that could use some protection. And then the Florida Literati, Dave Barry, the Pulitzer Prize winning columnist and humorist, and Carl Hyacin, you know, the author and, you know, former columnist, these people are getting behind it too. They say it's a no-brainer.
1: Speaking with Elizabeth Bernstein, columnist at the Wall Street Journal, and we're talking about the fight over a bird in Florida. So one person you talked to called the mockingbird Florida's oldest fake news. What's that about?
0: So it's unclear if the mockingbird, which is, you know, called the state bird, even officially has that status. So in 1927, the House and the Senate in Florida designated the mockingbird the state bird, but it doesn't look like it's been passed into law. Like, it doesn't look like a governor ever signed it or it was ever officially passed into law. They just sort of designated it. So all this, you know, all this arguing over the flamingo, all this advocating for the flamingo to be the state bird, it's unclear if it's for naught, because the mockingbird may not even have official status, but which makes it, of course, even funnier. And up in the legislature, when they voted in March, people were wearing pink. They were wearing pink suits, pink pins. They were making as many puns about flocking to the cause and make a flamingos great as you could imagine. And, you know, they said, look, it's good fun. It seems frivolous, but underneath this is a desire to protect the environment too, and to make sure that this bird gets some status here. The mockingbird is the state bird of several other states too. So they say, look, what's iconic. Making it even funnier, there's advocates for other birds, pelicans, ospreys, spoonbills. There's all sorts of people who have their favorite bird that they say should be elevated above the flamingo or the mockingbird. And then we haven't even talked about the scrub jay. I don't know if you even want to get in that, Mike. So.
1: Yeah. Well, what about the scrub jay? Let's delve into that.
0: So a representative who represents the Keys, the Florida Keys, and much of Everglades National Park. It's Jim Mooney. And he's the one who put forth this bill about the flamingo. He added the scrub jay on and asked for it to be made the state songbird. And the reason he did is there's been for decades school children in Florida who have supported the scrub jay. So he thought he would get a lot of attention for the scrub jay, and it backfired on him because the legislators who are against this don't want the scrub jay to be the state songbird because it is threatened species. And once it gets elevated, it will get more attention, and they're worried that that will harm development.
1: Oh boy. Thanks, Elizabeth. Elizabeth Bernstein having some fun at the Wall Street Journal. 12 minutes now in front of the hour on This Morning, America's First News. Up next, another check of today's top stories.
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1: Make sure you check out the latest episode of our video series, When the Mic is Off. 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
0: And now, the three big things you need to know. Number one.
2: President Trump posted on Truth Social yesterday, announcing the cancellation of the signing of a bill aimed at lowering housing costs and increasing home supply hours before the event. Senate Minority Leader Chuck Schumer criticizing the move.
3: Trump's petty refusal to sign our bipartisan bill shows how reluctant he is to do anything that would help the American people.
2: Trump posted that he will not sign the legislation until the Save America Act is passed, which would require proof of citizenship to vote in a U.S. election.
0: Number two.
2: Two powerful earthquakes have hit Venezuela, killing at least 164 people and injuring more than 970 others. Hear how it sounded when the quake hit in Maiquetía. A 7.2 magnitude earthquake hit at 5 p.m. local time yesterday and then was quickly followed by a 7.5 magnitude quake.
0: Number three.
2: President Trump was in celebration mode yesterday during the kickoff of the Great American State Fair that is being hosted to celebrate America's 250th birthday.
4: This evening, it's my honor to officially kick off the celebration with the Great American State Fair. It's going to be great. It's going to be unbelievable.
2: Multiple musical artists booked to perform, including Young MC and country singer Martina McBride, have backed out of the event. Camp Mystic, an all-girls camp in Hunt, Texas, has filed for Chapter 11 bankruptcy protection nearly a year after 28 people died there in flash flooding. The camp said in its filing that it has debts of $10 to $50 million and its assets were under $10 million. Postmaster General David Steiner said at a Senate hearing that under a new proposed rule, the Postal Service will not deliver mail-in ballots in states that decline to hand over sensitive data about voters to the federal government. That order seeks to create state-by-state lists of citizens to help determine who is eligible to vote. Harvard researchers say the first human who will live to 150 years old has likely already been born. This is thanks to breakthroughs in biotechnology, gene therapies, and more.
1: And I hate to break it to you, that person is not in this room.
2: Aw, you don't think?
1: We are taking years off of our life with these hours that we work and ridiculous 2 o'clock in the morning wake-up calls. It's just not happening.
2: Okay, let's say it was one of us. Would you even want to live that long?
1: No, that last 50 years is going to be miserable. That would be absolutely no fun at all.
2: Even though technology might help it be better.
1: I mean, better than it is today, but still not good. Nah, you know what? Thanks. I had a good 100 and I'm out.
2: Oh, wow. Okay. All right. I'll take it. I'll take that.
1: Thanks, Nicole. 6 minutes now in front of the hour.
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1: Especially their rolls and hamburgers, and her desire to work there. 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And that'll do it for this hour. For Nicole Murray, I'm Mike Gavin. 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
18: News this hour from Town Hall. I'm Rich Thomason. President Trump says the U.S. stands ready to help Venezuela as it deals with a devastating natural disaster. It's killed at least 164 people, almost 1,000 injured.
19: Powerful back-to-back earthquakes struck Venezuela on Wednesday evening. The 7.2 and 7.5 magnitude earthquakes collapsed buildings and sent panicked residents into the streets as communities across the South American country sustained damage. Buildings were evacuated in cities and areas were impacted as far as Brazil's Amazon, about 1,000 miles from Venezuela's capital. Acting President Delcy Rodriguez declared a state of emergency. The earthquakes, among the strongest to strike Venezuela in more than a century, occurred shortly after 6 p.m. local time. I'm Karen Shamas.
18: And less powerful quakes have rattled parts of Northern California and Japan. Just as President Trump predicted, oil prices are coming down now that the Iran war seems on its way to being resolved. But the president's upset that gas prices, also on the decline, remain stubbornly high, suggesting that
20: Big Oil could be to blame.
21: So it's ExxonMobil, it's Chevron, it's Shell, it's BP, it's a lot of them. The gasoline or the oil prices have come down so much, and we are not seeing anything at the pump by comparison to what it should be.
20: Today's AAA national average, $3.91 a gallon for regular. That's down a penny from yesterday, but the president says he thinks gas should be going for about $2.25 a gallon. On Wall Street, the Dow futures 90 points higher. NASDAQ futures up 620 points, gain of more than 2%. More on these stories, townhall.com.
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20: The Trump administration is offering loans to encourage development of 10 large nuclear reactors to help meet the needs of energy-hungry data centers.
23: Energy Secretary Chris Wright announced the $17.5 billion worth of loans on Tuesday. He cited what he called a tremendous interest among developers of data centers, known as hyperscalers, those who would buy the power, as well as utility and energy companies. The department said 70 utility and energy companies signed letters of intent that identified proposed sites. Nuclear currently provides about 20% of total electricity in the United States. Bob Agner reporting.
20: Many of the attic apartments inside the picturesque buildings of Paris are proving a hostile environment during the blistering European heat wave. Study finds that living under Paris roofs during heat waves increases death risk significantly. Iconic yet heat-conducting zinc rooftops magnify the problem during the heat wave. News and analysis, townhall.com. Well, these guys are members in good standing of the gang that couldn't shoot straight.
24: Police in Trinidad and Tobago are searching for robbers caught on camera using a backhoe to try to steal a cash machine. Security camera footage shows four suspects fumbling around the crime scene. One of them was dressed like Batman. Well, apparently Batman was the leader of this genius group, who is seen constantly tripping over debris and falling down several times as he tried to direct the backhoe. Police believe they left empty-handed. Jason Walker reporting.
20: Opening the Great American State Fair on the National Mall in Washington, D.C., President Trump celebrating the country's 250th birthday. The president declares that America is back. Last night's rally kicking off weeks of celebrations. More on these stories, townhall.com.
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1: A reversal on war powers. Good morning. I'm Mike Gavin in for Gordon Deal along with Nicole Murray. It's Thursday, June 25th, and here's what we have for you this hour.
2: After the Senate voted to curb President Trump's war powers, which led to some testy exchanges, some Republicans were later convinced to reverse course.
1: President Trump scrapped the signing of a landmark housing affordability bill in an attempt to push through the Save America Act.
2: Lawmakers demand answers as turmoil over the reflecting pool repair continues.
1: And is it 2008 all over again when it comes to credit cards?
3: More than one-tenth of all the money that everyone owes on credit cards is way late. And that's one of these sort of canary in the coal mine figures that kind of bespeaks a possible crisis coming.
1: Dan Dibizet of USA Today with more on our mounting credit card debt and what you can do to pay it off later in the hour. President Trump canceled a planned signing ceremony for a landmark housing affordability bill that passed Congress by wide bipartisan margins, saying he will not sign the legislation into law until lawmakers pass an elections bill known as the Save America Act. The president was set to sign the bill, known as the 21st Century Road to Housing Act, during an event at the Capitol. The measure, the most comprehensive housing legislation in decades, aims to increase housing supply and bring down costs, including by limiting institutional investors from purchasing certain single-family homes. On social media, Trump said he considered the Save America Act a national emergency. Reaction from House Speaker Mike Johnson.
4: We're going to get the housing bill done. We worked really hard. It took us a while to get there because it's a good final product, and it helps the people. It'll bring down costs, help supply, and all those other things. The president will sign it, but he wanted to make a point today, which is an important one.
1: The president's leverage could be short-lived. Under the Constitution, a bill that has passed both chambers of Congress and has been presented to the president automatically becomes law if he doesn't sign or veto it within 10 days, excluding Sundays, as long as lawmakers are in session. Republican lawmakers have touted the housing bill as a key accomplishment heading into the midterm elections, as affordability concerns are top of mind for voters. In a quick reversal, the Senate rejected a measure aimed at restricting President Trump's power to wage war against Iran, in a victory for the president and Senate GOP leadership as they seek to tamp down congressional discontent with the Trump administration's Iran strategy. The procedural motion failed in a 50-47 vote, with two Republicans, Senators Susan Collins and Lisa Murkowski, voting in favor of advancing the resolution. Just one day earlier, four Republicans voted yes on a separate House-passed resolution to restrict the president's war power, allowing it to narrowly pass. President Trump has publicly and privately vented about the war powers votes, arguing that the pushback from Congress has undermined his efforts to negotiate with Iran. Those frustrations reportedly boiled over early Wednesday when the president expressed his discontent during a testy lunch meeting with Senate Republicans, including a clash with Louisiana Senator Bill Cassidy, who had voted in favor of Tuesday's resolution and then Wednesday had a change of heart.
5: And so I make no apologies for standing up to the president, if you will, trying to demand that more information be shared with the Senate and more information be shared with the American people. I make no apologies for that.
1: Cassidy wrote on X that a meeting with Vice President J.D. Vance addressed many of his concerns. President Trump thanked his allies in the Senate for Wednesday's vote, writing on Truth Social that it puts Iran on notice. Dozens have been killed and hundreds injured as two powerful earthquakes struck northwest Venezuela. Acting President Delcy Rodriguez warned that the toll was expected to rise as rescuers search collapsed buildings and emergency crews reach devastated areas. The U.S. Geological Survey said the quakes had magnitudes of 7.2 and 7.5. The earthquakes are said to be among the strongest to strike Venezuela in more than a century, with buildings evacuated in cities and areas impacted as far as Brazil's Amazon, over 1,000 miles from Venezuela's capital of Caracas. Secretary of State Marco Rubio said on social media earlier today that at President Trump's direction, the U.S. is deploying search teams, medical resources, and humanitarian aid to Venezuela. In a brief address to the nation late Wednesday, Rodriguez declared a state of emergency. She said the quakes damaged the country's main airport severely enough to lead to its closure, and that classes at the nation's schools were being canceled for several days. 11 minutes after the hour now. On This Morning, America's First News. Coming up next, why Trump is still the GOP kingmaker.
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0: blocking out the noise and bringing you the facts. 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
1: Gordon Deal taking some time off this week. I'm Mike Gavin. We thank you always for stopping by. President Trump's approval ratings have taken a big hit since the start of the Iran war, which is bad timing for many in his own party looking to ride his coattails to a victory in the midterms. That hasn't stopped many vulnerable Republicans, however, from welcoming the president to campaign for them. For details, we welcome Mabinti Qureshi, White House reporter at the Washington Examiner. Mabinti, what have we been seeing out there?
2: Yeah, so what we've been seeing is that basically certain Republican members who are being targeted by Democrats to flip their congressional districts are still showing up when Trump comes to town. And so a few examples that I wrote about in my story is I talked about Congressman Ryan McKenzie in Pennsylvania, who won his last election by literally 1 percentage point. You know, he showed up when President Trump was at Mack Trucks in Pennsylvania's Lehigh Valley. And he got on stage to thank the president for his help. You know, he had no concern about being on stage with Trump. And the reason why I find this fascinating is because Trump's approval numbers are in, you know, they're hitting 30%. And that is like a very big warning sign that the GOP is going to have a tough midterm cycle this year when we get to November.
1: And we do know, though, that President Trump's endorsement record still does hold a lot of sway. So maybe that plays into this a little bit.
2: Yeah. So the interesting thing about the GOP is that Trump is still the undisputed kingmaker. And basically almost all of his endorsees tend to win their primaries when he wades into the race. There have been a few places where he didn't have a good track record. Randy Feenstra's gubernatorial race did not work out for him despite the Trump endorsement. But overall, Trump's track record with the GOP and endorsing it's pretty good. Once you get it, you can likely expect to make it to the general election. The thing, though, is that Trump is not on the ballot this November, and that makes it harder for the GOP, because when Trump is on the ballot, we see all kinds of people show up for Trump. You know, men of color come out and vote for Trump. We see Latino voters come out and vote for Trump. When he's not on the ballot, it's much harder for the GOP. And we're thinking about all of these off-year elections and special elections we had in 2025. Those are the races where you'd see Democrats really overperform. I'm thinking about Virginia's gubernatorial race, the New Jersey gubernatorial race. Both current governors won their races by double digits. Trump wasn't on the ballot. They were running against him. And so this midterm cycle, you know, it's almost always an indication of how the American public feels about the White House. But with the GOP, they, like Republican lawmakers, they can't afford to snub the president. You know, if he gets upset, he can drive you out of Congress, like he did with Congressman Thomas Massie, like he did with Senator John Cornyn, Senator Bill Cassidy, former Congresswoman Marjorie Taylor Greene, right? Like if you incur Trump's wrath, he can ruin your career. So the GOP is in a very tough spot because they can't really run away from Trump, but also he might be a drag on them depending on where his approval numbers are when we get closer and closer to November.
1: We're speaking with Mabinti Qureshi, White House reporter at the Washington Examiner. Her story, Trump's sliding approval rating isn't scaring off vulnerable Republicans. So as you write, Trump is still the undisputed head of the party, and you even called him a kingmaker. There almost certainly isn't a Republican that can potentially give your campaign that kind of jolt.
2: No, that's the thing, right? When Trump comes to town, people show up at the rallies. You get his most fervent supporters. You get the headlines. You know, you get the news stories. People like me, we write about it. You know, even in my story, I write about Congressman Mike Lawler in New York. He is also running in a very vulnerable race. But when Trump came to town in May, he showed up and he did acknowledge that, you know, the people who don't like Trump are probably not going to vote for him. And yes, Congressman Lawler does need to win enough independent voters and GOP voters in order to hold on to his district. But he made the calculus that he does need Trump, and snubbing Trump just doesn't make sense if he's trying to win re-election. He does need Trump, even if it comes with the risk of putting off independent voters.
1: Right. As you alluded to, it puts these lawmakers in a tough spot because they know what history says about when about unpopular presidents and what happens during the midterms. But if they, as you said, sort of show any snubbing or disrespect towards Trump, then it's all over for them no matter what. So they at least have to take the chance that Trump coming to town is going to help them.
2: So Trump is polling, the latest poll that I saw was at a 30% approval rating. So historically, if you look at trends, at least with the modern presidents, once you hit 40, once you hit below 40% in a midterm year, it's going to be a very harsh midterm cycle.
1: All right, we'll be watching. Thanks, Mabinti Quarshi of the Washington Examiner joining us this morning. 20 minutes after the hour now, and here's Nicole Murray.
0: And now, the three big things you need to know. Number one.
3: President Trump canceled via Truth Social the signing of a landmark bill aimed at lowering housing costs and increasing home supply, demanding that the Save America Act be passed first. House Speaker Mike Johnson.
4: It is such a big priority for him and for us, and we're going to get right on that. We can do all these things, guys. You watch this every day. This is how the process plays out sometimes.
3: The Save America Act would require voter ID and citizen verification before casting a vote in a U.S. election.
0: Number two.
3: Senate Republicans, who were confronted by President Trump over their opposition to his war in Iran, held a late-night vote yesterday, rejecting a war powers resolution a day after a similar measure passed. Louisiana Senator Bill Cassidy, who voted with Democrats, describing Trump's reaction.
5: He did not particularly care for my comments. Raised his voice. I lost my temper. That's not appropriate. It's the Irish in me. But I, again, matched his tone and his vibe, and it went back and forth.
0: Number three.
3: Secretary of State Marco Rubio will meet with Bahrain officials today on the final leg of a trip to the Middle East, where he's working to receive approval of President Trump's preliminary Iran peace deal. Rubio on the Strait of Hormuz.
6: I think the whole world will be against any mechanism that charges money to use an international waterway. It's that simple. The president's already said it. That's not going to happen. When we mean open the straits, we mean open the straits free in international waterways.
3: Rubio's three-day tour is the first high-level diplomatic mission since the U.S.-Iran framework agreement last week. A 12-year-old American boy has been injured in a shark encounter this week while on a tour in the Bahamas. Police said the boy, whose identity has not been released, is in stable condition. A 5.6 magnitude earthquake has struck Mendocino County, triggering shake alert notifications across Northern California. Officials say that no deaths have been reported, but there were some injuries. An Air Canada flight out of Newark, New Jersey has been forced to divert and land at Boston's Logan Airport after the captain became incapacitated and a co-pilot had to take over. Air Canada Flight 7664 was flying to Halifax, Canada, with 61 customers on board. The Travel Association has revealed that Americans left 768 million unused vacation days on the table last year. This means more than half of employees failed to use their allotted time off.
1: And you know who does that every single year?
3: Who?
1: Gordon Deal.
3: Really?
1: Yeah, now he's not here this week and good for him, but every year I have to push him to use his vacation time.
3: What do you think it is? Is it like guilt? Is it like the want to work? Like
1: For him, I think he doesn't know what to do with himself if he's not here. This is like, you know, if he's home and he has nothing to do and no one gave him something to do or like a chore or some soccer to coach, he just can't keep himself occupied.
3: I'll use his unused PTO if you ever need someone.
1: Yeah, please share the wealth, Gordon Deal. It's 23 minutes after the hour.
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0: Flying for most of us is a chore. It's made better when we're heading somewhere fun, but airlines have done their best over the years to squeeze us in and make us regret not taking a road trip instead. Not so for Zach Wichter, cruising altitude columnist at USA Today. He loves flying, and he surveyed some of his fellow travel writers to gauge what they like and don't like about the flying experience, and he's here now to share some of those. Zach, you talked to some of your fellow oddball friends for this column. What made you decide to do this?
1: As we head into the summer, you know, it's a period when a lot of people are traveling, and also a period when a lot of people who aren't road warriors are going to be in the airports and may find it really stressful. And so I wanted to take a moment to step back and talk to people who, like me, travel frequently and talk about the things that we really like about travel to help remind people why flying is fun, and then also kind of poke the airlines a little bit and show them some of the things that frequent flyers think they could be doing better.
0: All right, let's start with the good. What are some of the things that keep all of you kind of oddballs who love flying? What are some of the things that keep you coming back?
1: Yeah, I mean, I feel like the things that we like the most are a little more intangible. We all recognize, I certainly recognize, that flying can be stressful and not necessarily the most comfortable physical experience, especially if you're flying in economy on a super long flight. But there's something sort of like some alchemy that's sort of magical about flying. You know, it's a great time if you can get your brain to shut off a little bit. It's a great time to unplug, to reflect, and just sort of enjoy the experience. I mean, we're very lucky to live at a time when the entire world essentially is reachable within a day from almost wherever you are. And it's easy to forget amid the kind of petty stresses of flying how miraculous and exciting it can be.
0: And one thing that some people mentioned who you spoke to was people watching, just kind of observing what's going on the plane, I guess.
1: Yeah. I mean, that's one of the things, like, people watching on a plane can be entertainment all its own. They're, you know, you're in a metal tube with hundreds of characters around you. And even if your in-flight entertainment system is broken, just seeing what your fellow travelers are doing can be like its own little movie. Hopefully you don't have anything too dramatic happening to you on your flight, yeah. But it's still fun to sort of see who's around you and imagine what they're doing, or, you know, eavesdrop a little and see what's going on in the adjacent row.
0: Speaking with Zach Wichter, cruising altitude columnist at USA Today, and his column, What Travel Experts Love Most About Flying and What Airlines Get Wrong. So why don't we segue to that portion? What are some of the things that airlines can improve upon?
1: Yeah, I mean, it really, a lot of it comes down to customer service kind of stuff. So two of the people I spoke to said that the thing that they hate most about flying is the boarding process. And I think that we all sort of agree with that. Boarding is stressful. There's almost always a scrum at the gate. There's a lot of fighting for limited overhead bin space. And I think that it's something that, you know, it's hard to fix because everyone wants to get on the plane seemingly as quickly as possible.
0: All right. Thanks, Zach. That's Zach Wichter of USA Today. Just about 30 minutes after the hour now, you're listening to This Morning, America's First News.
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1: 34 minutes after the hour, Mike Gavin in for Gordon Deal along with Nicole Murray on this Thursday. Here's some of the stories we're following for you this morning. The Senate reverses course on curbing President Trump's war powers as the administration asks Congress for $88 billion for the Iran conflict. A pair of deadly earthquakes rock Venezuela as Northern California is hit by a 5.6 magnitude quake. All branches of the U.S. military are once again requiring their recruits to get flu vaccines. A massive fire in Allentown, Pennsylvania forced nearby residents to evacuate their homes. Get your coffee ready, East Coasters. The U.S. World Cup team is back in action tonight at 10 p.m. Eastern. And the woman who just wanted to shop but wound up accidentally shoplifting instead. That story in about 20 minutes. American consumers are falling behind on their credit cards at levels not seen since the Great Recession era. That figure hasn't ranged so high since 2011, when the nation was still recovering from the 2008 financial crisis. What does that mean, and what can we do about it? To discuss, let's bring in Dan Divisay, personal finance writer at USA Today. So, Dan, talk about what we've been seeing lately with credit cards.
2: Yeah, the measurement here is that 13% of all of the credit card debt in the country is at least 90 days delinquent as of the first quarter of the year, according to the Federal Reserve. What that means is more than one-tenth of all the money that everyone owes on credit cards is way late. And that's one of these sort of canary in the coal mine figures that kind of bespeaks a possible crisis coming. Basically, that measurement hasn't been so high since 2011. And in 2011, we were pulling out of a very, very ugly financial crisis.
1: Now, one economist you talked to said that it's not necessarily more people are falling behind, but the people who are already behind are falling more behind. Does that make sense?
2: Yeah, because about half of us nationwide, pay off our cards every month. I say our. I used to be one of those who didn't pay it off every month. Now I am. I've kind of learned. But half of us out there don't pay our cards out every month. Those are the ones who are in a little more risk. And then specifically, there's a much smaller subgroup of people. Maybe it's a tenth of all the cardholders, maybe fewer than that, who have a big balance that they just are falling behind on. And that's a bigger problem right now. And it's for two reasons. One is that prices are rising, which we always talk about, inflation. But the other thing is credit card rates are crazy high. If you go back several years, I think that the average credit card interest rate, it was in the teens. It was maybe 10, 12, 14%. Here, yeah, in February 2022, the average card rate was under 15%. Now, the average card rate is over 20%. And so that means if you're in that small group that has maybe a $10,000 credit card balance, it's getting harder and harder to pay it off. And so this small group of people are just in real serious duress.
1: Speaking with Dan Divisay, personal finance writer at USA Today, his story, America has a credit card problem. Is it 2008 all over again? So kind of jumping off your point there, one thing that makes this time in our history unique is the combination of high inflation and high interest rates. I mean, that's not normally the case, right?
2: Yeah, that's right. We have inflation running at, 3 to 4% a year, which is quite high. And it's been that way for 5 consecutive years now. The new Fed chair made that point, and that's crazy. Because we have enjoyed very low inflation for most of the last 20, 25 years until fairly recently. And yes, it's also the case that interest rates generally are elevated. And we've had that sort of 1-2 punch going on for also 3-4 years now. So for anybody who has a lot of debt, that's a toxic combination, and it just makes it that much harder to dig out.
1: Now, you give some tips on how to deal with credit card debt. Why don't you go through some of those?
2: There are two that are really good. If you have good to great credit, and not everyone does, then you get yourself a zero APR credit card. And yes, you heard me right, another credit card, but it's a credit card that has an APR that is a promotional rate that is zero.
1: Right.
2: And so for like the next 18 months, you have this huge window where you can pay down as much debt as you possibly can without paying a single dollar of interest. And I can't tell you how powerful a tool that is. But there's a caveat. There's a couple caveats. You mustn't charge new expenses on that card if you want to pay it down. And the other thing is you might have a kind of low cap on how much you're allowed to put on that promotional card. So it's only useful if you maybe have a lower balance, like maybe your total card debt is $5,000 or $6,000. Ted Rossman from Bankrate mentioned that. Now, if you have more card debt, or if you have weaker credit, you might consider turning to one of these nonprofit credit counseling services. There's loved ones in my own family who have used those. I have a link in my story, but basically if it's a .org, it's probably safe.
1: Right.
2: And they work with you. They'll negotiate your rate down to maybe 3%, 5%, 6%. And then you can see a window to getting out of credit card debt.
1: Thanks for the tips, Dan Divise from USA Today. 20 minutes in front of the hour now on This Morning, America's First News. Coming up next, a foul fight in the Sunshine State.
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0: Well, when you think of Florida and you think of birds, you likely conjure up an image of the long-legged variety with pink feathers standing in some shallow water. That's not the official state bird of Florida, however, and that's set off a fight that's consumed the state's lawmakers. Wall Street Journal columnist Elizabeth Bernstein, very amused by all of this, and she wrote about it, and now she's here to talk about it. Elizabeth, give us the basics on what's been happening in Florida.
1: So Florida, with no other problems going on, of course, has decided to duke it out over the state bird. Legislators are trying to change the state bird from, legislators are trying to change

0: perch for 99 years. And the mockingbird has some very strong supporters, including the NRA former president, Marion Hammer, who has been supporting the mockingbird for decades for reasons, you know, people don't really understand.
1: Has this become an amazingly big deal? I mean, it's something you allude to that's consuming the state in some ways. How's the state kind of wringing their hands over this?
0: I think it's the legislators, mostly my, the legislators are really going crazy about this. There's some strong supporters for it, and, but also business owners want it. There's artists who say this is, you know, beautiful. The environmentalists want this, and they say, you know, the bird doesn't get more protections if it's made the state bird, but it does get more attention, and then that may help it. And, you know, this is a bird that could use some protection. And then the Florida Literati, Dave Barry, the Pulitzer Prize winning columnist and humorist, and Carl Hiaasen, you know, the author and, you know, former columnist, these people are getting behind it too. They say it's a no-brainer.
1: Speaking with Elizabeth Bernstein, columnist at the Wall Street Journal, and we're talking about the fight over a bird in Florida. So one person you talked to called the mockingbird Florida's oldest fake news. What's that about?
0: So it's unclear if the mockingbird, which is, you know, called the state bird, even officially has that status. So in 1927, the House and the Senate in Florida designated the mockingbird the state bird, but it doesn't look like it's been passed into law. Like, it doesn't look like a governor ever signed it or it was ever officially passed into law. They just sort of designated it. So all this, you know, all this arguing over the flamingo, all this advocating for the flamingo to be the state bird, it's unclear if it's for naught, because the mockingbird may not even have official status, but which makes it, of course, even funnier. And up in the legislature, when they voted in March, people were wearing pink. They were wearing pink suits, pink pins. They were making as many they were making as many puns about flocking to the cause and make a flamingos great as you could imagine. And, you know, they said, look, it's good fun. It seems frivolous, but underneath this is a desire to protect the environment too, and to make sure that this bird gets some status here. The mockingbird is the state bird of several other states too. So they say, look, what's iconic? Making it even funnier, there's advocates for other birds, pelicans, ospreys, spoonbills. There's all sorts of people who have their favorite bird that they say should be elevated above the flamingo or the mockingbird.
1: Yeah, everybody's got an opinion on their favorite bird. Thanks, Elizabeth. Elizabeth Bernstein of the Wall Street Journal. 13 minutes now in front of the hour. Coming up next, another check of today's top stories.
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1: Make sure you check out the latest episode of our video series, When the Mic is Off. 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
0: And now, the three big things you need to know. Number one.
2: President Trump posted on Truth Social yesterday, announcing the cancellation of the signing of a bill aimed at lowering housing costs and increasing home supply hours before the event. Senate Minority Leader Chuck Schumer criticizing the move.
3: Donald Trump, whenever he has an opportunity to help the American people with costs of housing and other issues, he runs away from them. He gets diverted to ridiculous issues like the SAVE Act, which Donald Trump, don't even try to substitute one for the other.
2: Trump posted that he will not sign the legislation until the Save America Act is passed, which would require proof of citizenship to vote in a U.S. election.
0: Number two.
2: Two powerful earthquakes have hit Venezuela, killing at least 164 people and injuring more than 970 others. Hear how it sounded when the quake hit Caracas. A 7.2 magnitude earthquake hit at 5 p.m. local time yesterday and then was quickly followed by a 7.5 magnitude quake.
0: Number three.
2: President Trump was in celebration mode yesterday during the kickoff of the Great American State Fair that is being hosted to celebrate America's 250th birthday.
4: Hello, Washington, and a very big hello to America. Thank you.
2: Multiple musical artists booked to perform, including Young MC and country singer Martina McBride, have backed out of the event. Camp Mystic, an all-girls camp in Hunt, Texas, has filed for Chapter 11 bankruptcy protection nearly a year after 28 people died there in flash flooding. The camp said in its filing that it has debts of $10 to $50 million and that its assets were under $10 million. Lawmakers have unveiled a new time capsule on Capitol Hill to commemorate America's 250th anniversary, House Speaker Mike Johnson.
5: Now, it takes a lot of work to put something like this together to coordinate a big endeavor like this, which has collected submissions from every state delegation and from both chambers of Congress.
2: The time capsule, dubbed the semi-quincentennial congressional time capsule, will preserve parts of American history for the next 250 years. There is a new warm water and unflavored gelatin concoction going viral on social media because influencers say it's similar to using a GLP-1 weight loss medication. Experts, however, are urging caution.
1: I have one word, ew.
2: Yeah, I can't imagine it tastes good.
1: Yeah, second word, gross. I mean, and this is supposed to be, instead of paying all the money for the weight loss meds, this is somehow supposed to do the same thing.
2: Right, because it like adds a lining to your stomach. So the idea is there's not as much room for food in there. But a doctor on the New York Post said it's like trying to turn a hose into a fire hydrant. They're not the same thing.
1: Yeah, and again, I have to imagine that taking the drugs is a lot more pleasant than this water and unflavored gelatin thing.
2: Yum, I'm so hungry for breakfast now.
1: Thanks, Nicole. 6 minutes now in front of the hour.
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0: Sandra Vasquez thought she was making a routine late-night stop for snacks. Minutes later, she was standing alone inside a dark Dollar General with alarms blaring around her and police on the way. In a now-popular TikTok video, she jokingly opens with, "Watch me commit my first crime." Sandra says it was around 9:45 p.m. when she arrived at the store. Assuming the location closed at 10, she walked through the doors and began shopping without realizing anything was wrong. Being in the store alone felt creepy to her, but she pressed on. After placing her items down to check out, an alarm suddenly began sounding throughout the store. Instead of leaving, Sandra said she immediately decided to report herself to police, worried about how the situation might look once employees discovered someone had been inside after hours. Thankfully, by the time police arrived, the situation was far less dramatic. She says the officers listened to her explanation and quickly realized it had been an honest mistake. That'll do it for this hour. For Nicole Murray, I'm Mike Gavin. 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
4: Breaking news this hour from Town Hall. I'm Rich Thomason. An inflation barometer that's closely monitored by the Fed has jumped through a three-year high, now topping 4%, and falling oil prices are expected to turn things around soon. Venezuela is reeling from a 1-2 punch delivered by two strong earthquakes, killed at least 164 people, injured almost 1,000.
5: Back-to-back powerful earthquakes have hammered Venezuela, collapsing buildings, the capital of Caracas. The U.S. Geological Survey says the first earthquake had a magnitude of 7.1 along the country's Caribbean coast. Minutes later, an even larger 7.5 magnitude earthquake struck. The U.S. Pacific Tsunami Warning Center has issued tsunami alerts for Puerto Rico and the Virgin Islands. I'm Lisa Dwyer.
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6: Estados Unidos, Panama, Qatar, Cuba, Nicaragua, Turquía, Jordania, Barbados, Curazao, Colombia, Reino Unido, Brasil, Mexico.
4: No reports of serious injuries or damage from earthquakes that rattled Northern California and Japan. President Trump presiding over opening ceremonies on the National Mall last night for a weeks-long celebration of America's 250th anniversary.
7: Tonight, as we stand on the edge of our 250th year of independence, I am thrilled to declare that America is back.
4: The Commerce Department reports the U.S. economy expanded at a solid 2.1% annual pace January through March. And on Wall Street, Dow futures up 119 points, NASDAQ futures ahead 680. More on these stories, townhall.com.
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4: One of the most intricately decorated parts of the Vatican's Apostolic Palace, a passageway frequented by popes and presidents and attributed to a Renaissance master, is getting its first facelift in five centuries.
10: Raphael is considered one of the greatest artists of the Italian Renaissance and was also an accomplished architect. His 65-meter-long loggia, or windowed corridor, is on the second floor of the Vatican City Apostolic Palace. The biblical scenes and botanical motifs on the arched ceiling have deteriorated due to successive layers of glues and waxes. The corridor was also open to the elements for around 100 years. Now the restoration work, funded by international donors, is expected to return the original vibrancy to the pastel tones of the work.
4: The BBC's Alice Adderley. U.S. House members pledging support for Taiwan as they welcome Taiwan's legislative president to Washington. News and analysis, townhall.com. Olympic athletes can look forward to coming away from the Games not only with medals, but with some extra green in their pocket.
11: The International Olympic Committee is committing to paying more than $100 million directly to athletes. It's creating a fund for $10,000 grants athletes can apply for after competing at the Summer or Winter Games. The cash commitment from the IOC comes after growing calls in recent years to pay prize money at the Olympic Games. That money will be available to the nearly 3,000 athletes who competed at the 2026 Milan Cortina Winter Games. I'm Julie Walker.
4: A Liberian oil tanker has navigated the Strait of Hormuz using a new route close to Oman's shores. It's been promoted by the Arab country and a UN maritime agency. This latest development from earlier today comes amid ongoing threats from Iran's Revolutionary Guard. More on these stories, townhall.com.
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0: 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Good morning. This is the Sue McClain News Hour, brought to you by Korean War veteran Senator Maurice Johannesson. And taking a look at what's happening on the stock market in early morning stocks, a Wendy's company doing well this morning, up by over 25%. Also, looking at what's happening on Wall Street, American Airlines up this morning, and it looks like UiPath Incorporated is also up this morning. So there's at least some good news coming down from Wall Street today. Also, the Dow is up by 182 this morning. And stick around. We'll take a look at where you can find the cheapest gas in town, and sports on the way a little bit later on. And don't forget to join me tomorrow morning at 6:35 for the Town Hall News Brief. So if there's any news you may have missed, you might just hear it right here on KCNR. The time is 6:08. It is Thursday, June 25th, 2026. Taking a look at your road conditions this morning, we do have some construction tying up traffic at I-5 North at the Turtle Bay Road off-ramp. Now, additional delays in the city limits over on Placer this morning. They're doing some work on the road. Additional delays are expected on 273 and once again throughout the city limits, so look out for detours. It seems that their construction zones continue to change as they continue to fill in those potholes and trim back trees and work on, you know, the city power lines as well in PG&E. Now, if you're heading towards the coast, expect delays near Lewiston and Willow Creek. Additional delays this morning on Highway 3 near Douglas City. Also, if you're heading northbound from 299, expect delays near Coffee Creek and also closer to Callahan. Additional delays as you get closer to Interstate 5. If you are traveling northbound at Highway 3, expect delays. Now, we do have construction affecting traffic on Highway 96 this morning, beginning at Hamburg. Now, additional delays if you're traveling towards McLeod. This is on Highway 89 this morning. And if you're heading northbound on I-5, you can expect delays this morning just south of Castella, affecting the northbound lanes. Also, we do have some construction being reported this morning affecting traffic on northbound from the South Tunnel Gulch Viaduct to just north of the Island View Viaduct. If you're heading towards Chico this morning, expect possible delays on 99 due to construction on Interstate 5, construction just north of Red Bluff, additional delays south of Maxwell. And as you get closer to Arbuckle, we do have some construction being reported. Taking a look at what's happening in the news this morning, a magnitude 5.6 earthquake rattled Northern California yesterday morning, shaking communities across a very wide area. Lots of folks are saying, yeah, I felt it. And I'm thinking, I didn't feel a thing, but you know, some people are really sensitive. Now, this triggered earthquake alerts on hundreds of thousands of phones throughout the region. According to the U.S. Geological Survey, the earthquake struck at 8:10 a.m. and was centered about 7 miles north of Redwood Valley in Mendocino County, just north of Ukiah and east of Highway 101. The earthquake occurred at a relatively shallow depth of about 5 miles. The quake initially registered as a 6.0 earthquake before it was being revised to 5.6 by the U.S. Geological Survey. Residents from the North Coast to Sacramento Valley reported feeling the shaking, and the state's Shake Alert early warning system issued notifications across a large portion, once again, of California. Several aftershocks followed the main earthquake, including a 2.5 tremor just minutes later. By yesterday afternoon, dozens of smaller aftershocks were recorded in the area as seismologists warned that additional aftershocks remain likely in the coming days. Now, officials reported scattered damage near the epicenter, including cracked sidewalks and fallen merchandise and stores, broken household items, and temporary power outages affecting thousands of customers in Mendocino County. Some minor injuries were reported, but authorities say there were no immediate reports of structural damage or fatalities. That's major structural damage. The earthquake was described by experts as the strongest quake to strike the Redwood Valley Willits area in decades. State and local emergency officials continue to assess impacts from the earthquake while urging residents to just remain prepared for additional aftershocks. And a new development may soon take shape on a highly visible property in North Reading, the site that many residents recognize as the former home of Costco. The project could bring hotels, restaurants, and other services to the Interstate 5 corridor near Oasis Road. However, it has been scaled back. The Reading Planning Commission received its first look at the proposal during its June 23rd meeting. Southern California-based developer Enact Partners purchased nearly 150 acres in the area, although the proposed development would utilize only about 12 of those acres spread across 8 individual lots. Current plans include 2 hotels, a quick service restaurant, a gas station, coffee shop, and other neighborhood serving businesses as well. The property was previously considered for Costco's relocation, but that proposal faced challenges, including the need to relocate the intermittent creek and concerns about increased traffic. Because the new project is significantly now smaller in scale, the creek would remain undisturbed, and traffic impacts are expected to be far less substantial than those associated with the large retail development. So it was the site. It was recognized as the former location of the proposed Costco relocation, but not the former Costco location. You still with me? Now, the developer believes the project is well-suited for the North State and Redding, an area experiencing continued residential growth. The proposal was presented once again at the Redding Planning Commission meeting this week, who voted unanimously to postpone a final decision for at least 1 month, giving city staff additional time to revise and refine permit conditions. The developer said the delay is a positive step that will provide greater clarity on the project. The Planning Commission is expected to revisit the proposal coming up next week when commissioners could decide whether or not to move forward with the development. And a missing hiker who has not been seen since Sunday has been safely located, bringing what many are calling an answered prayer for family, friends, and search and rescue crews. The Shasta County Sheriff's Office announced that 35-year-old Jared Esno was found this week, yesterday morning, after, well, he was reported missing for several days, and they continued the search in western Shasta County. According to the Sheriff's Office, members of the public found Esno at 10:52 yesterday morning in the area of Stony Gulch Trail. He told authorities he became lost while hiking. Now, medical personnel evaluated Esno for minor injuries he did sustain during the ordeal, and they transported him to a nearby hospital. Otherwise, he was safe, bringing a very positive end to a multi-day search effort. Esno was reported missing after disappearing Sunday while hiking near Middletown Park Drive and Swayze Park Trails. And it looks like Shasta Estate Senior Living is celebrating completion of extensive renovations. We'll talk about that coming up next. The Sue McClain News Hour brought to you by Korean War veteran Senator Maurice Johannesson. And taking a look at your weather brought to you by our good friends over at the Queen of Dragons. The Queen of Dragons offers premium flower edibles and concentrates with free delivery to Shasta Lake. Don't miss their Flower Friday special. And yes, that includes tomorrow through the weekend while supplies last. So don't miss out. 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Today in the North Valley, sunny and a high of 95 with a low of 66 and calm winds. Now, yesterday, those winds did kick up, but it looks like today, very mild, you know, as far as when it comes to the wind. Lows dropping down to 66, and for tomorrow, a little bit cooler, a high of 87 and partly cloudy tomorrow night with a low of 60. So if you're planning on heading out for date night, oh, it's going to be great. And don't forget, this weekend wraps up the Turtle Bay Exploration Park Glowing Wild event. Oh, it's spectacular. If you haven't seen it, it's all lit up at night. And oh my goodness, it's beautiful. If you remember their Christmas event that they held with all of the lights, well, this is, it's kind of like that, but different, if that makes sense. So don't miss it. It's the last weekend for Glowing Wild at the Turtle Bay Arboretum. And for Saturday, temperatures 81 with a low of 56, sunny for Sunday and 86 and a low of 59. It's currently clear in downtown Redding, Red Bluff 65, 64 in Anderson, 62 in the city of Shasta Lake, and 63 degrees in downtown Redding. The Sue McClain News Hour brought to you by Korean War veteran Senator Maurice Johannesson. The time is 6:16, and this is KCNR 96.5 FM, AM 1460, and heard all the way around the world at kcnrradio.com.
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7: Thanks for having me, Sean.
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7: 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And I think most people know that. 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If I was a buyer in today's market and I was viewing 3 or 4 homes that are similar, which one would stand out to have the most features and benefits for the price?
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0: 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Good morning. This is the Sue McClain News Hour, brought to you by Korean War veteran Senator Maurice Johannesson. The time, 6:22. It's Thursday, June 25th, 2026, and the City of Reading has launched a $3.5 million water main replacement project in the Country Oaks neighborhood. This will continue through October 13th, and the project is between Collier Drive, Interstate 5, and 299. Construction will occur between 7 a.m. and 5 p.m., so expect delays. They're doing some work over on Placer this morning and in the surrounding areas, so just be aware. Additional delays on 273 and 44. Also, if you're heading out and about this morning, we do have construction, once again, at I-5 at the Turtle Bay Road off-ramp that's tying up traffic. Additional delays if you're heading towards the coast on 299. This begins near Lewiston. Additional delays past Willow Creek. Also on Highway 36, expect construction just before you hit Platina. Additional delays if you're traveling on Highway 36 this morning past Mad River. If you're heading northbound on I-5, expect delays beginning at Lemoyne Road. Additional delays near Highway 3 and the I-5 interchange. You've got quite a bit of construction on Highway 3 this morning. This begins right at I-5, and it goes all the way down to just north of Etna. Additional delays near Callahan and Coffee Creek. We do have construction on Highway 96 beginning at Hamburg, and if you're traveling past Burney towards Castle, quite a bit of construction underway, so expect delays if you're heading out 299 eastbound. Okay, this is affecting both lanes of traffic, and it looks like there's at least six construction zones. Additional delays if you're traveling towards Shingletown on Highway 44 with one-way control traffic in effect from County Road A-17 and Dersh Road, 0.7 miles east of Viola. And if you're traveling towards Mineral this morning, past Mineral on Highway 36, they've got one-way control traffic, once again, past Mineral. If you're heading towards Sacramento, expect possible delays as well. This is south of Maxwell, and additional delays just north of Sacramento. We also have some road work being done near Red Bluff, so once again, just be aware. And in Red Bluff this morning, there's a missing elderly person, Randy McLaughlin. He was last seen this week on June 21st. I do not have a description. However, here's the subject's name once again, Randy McLaughlin. He was reported missing at 2550 North Main Street. So if you were in the area June 21st and you saw a man, perhaps, you know, kind of wandering around, he is and has been reported missing. The Reading Area Bus Authority, RABA, will again provide free shuttle service if you're attending the Reading Freedom Festival coming up on the 4th of July. The City of Reading is hosting its annual fireworks show at 10 p.m. at the Civic Auditorium. Now, this free show is one of the largest in California, produced by Pyro Spectacular and funded by the McConnell Foundation. Shuttles will operate every 20 minutes, traffic permitting, from two designated pickup locations, the RABA Downtown Terminal and the Canby Transfer Station at the Mount Shasta Mall. The pre-event shuttle service will run from 5 p.m. to 8:30, while return service will run between 10:15 to 10:45. RABA officials say free parking will be available for shuttle riders at the Downtown Terminal passenger parking lot and at the Mount Shasta Mall near JCPenney. And this is going to be spectacular. And Shasta Estate Senior Living is celebrating the completion of extensive renovations with a ribbon-cutting ceremony coming up on the 25th at its campus at 1350 Buenaventura Boulevard. The ceremony is scheduled from 4 p.m. to 4:30. That's the ribbon-cutting ceremony. Now, this will mark the unveiling of significant upgrades to both residential living spaces and shared community spaces. Local elected officials, along with community leaders and folks from the Reading Chamber, will be on hand. Chamber board members have been invited to attend the event, which is open to the public as well. This ceremony is hosted by the Reading Chamber of Commerce, an organization. The Reading Chamber of Commerce, an organization that advocates for businesses throughout the greater Reading area and supports economic growth. The grand opening celebration is from 3 p.m. until 6:30 p.m. However, the ribbon-cutting ceremony starts at 4. Now, you'll have a chance to enjoy live entertainment, some delicious food, guided tours of the renovated community, and a charity fundraiser as well. And a new Italian-inspired restaurant is now open, making its debut in Reading. Lucente Cucina prepares to celebrate its grand opening with a ribbon-cutting ceremony June 25th as well. The event is from 9:30 a.m. to 10 a.m. at 1900 Hilltop Drive inside of the Holiday Inn, immediately following the Greater Reading Chamber of Commerce's weekly Greeters networking event. Now located in the heart of Reading's Hilltop Drive area, Lucente Cucina offers a chef-driven dining experience inspired by the flavors of the Italian Riviera and California's seasonal ingredients. Now, they're going to feature hand-rolled pastas and house-made sauces, in-house butchery, and fire-driven cooking. Oh, doesn't that sound delicious? Lucente Cucina is going to be open Sundays through Thursdays, 4 p.m. to 9 p.m., and Friday through Saturday, 4 p.m. to 10 p.m. The restaurant is located at 1900 Hilltop Drive, right here in Reading, and aims to provide a refined and delicious dining event. And a prescribed burn aimed at reducing wildfire risks continues today along Dersh Road in eastern Shasta County. The fuel reduction project is being conducted by the CAL FIRE Shasta Trinity Unit and the Shasta County Fire Department along Dersh Road between Millville Plains Road and Bear Creeks Bridge. So that's the Bear Creek Bridge. Motorists traveling through the area, just be aware, they're going to have one-lane traffic control in effect on Dersh Road between Millville Plains Road and the Bear Creek Bridge. Delays are expected. Now, residents and travelers in the area can expect to see fire personnel and engines and other equipment throughout the operation, as well as smoke from the prescribed burn. Fire officials emphasize that the work is a planned and controlled event intended to help protect nearby communities and reduce future wildfire threats. And we did have a fire in that area recently, so they're doing that prescribed burn once again to reduce wildfire risks today along Dersh Road in eastern Shasta County. That's between Millville Plains Road and Bear Creek Bridge. Looks like President Trump ordered the Justice Department to investigate major oil companies this week, accusing them of gouging American drivers by failing to pass along the steep drop in crude prices following the U.S.-Iran peace deal. Now, here's an update of that story. The Truth Social post arrived as the national gas average is around $3.91 a gallon, far below May's wartime peak, but still about $1.14 above the level recorded in January before U.S. forces opened the Iran campaign. Now, according to Trump, the big oil companies are not dropping their price at the pump commensurate with the sharply lower prices they are paying for oil, according to Trump. So passing that along to consumers, those high prices. And, you know, gas prices in the area, they are a little bit lower, but they're certainly not below $4 a gallon in California. We're paying quite a bit more. We'll talk about that coming up next. Hey, thanks for tuning into the show, the Sue McClain News Hour, brought to you by Korean War veteran Senator Maurice Johannesson. And taking a look at your weather forecast for today and your extended weather forecast, sunny with a high of 95 today and calm winds south 5 to 8 miles per hour this afternoon. Tonight, mostly cloudy with a low of 66 and a little bit of a west wind around 5 to 8 miles per hour. Now, tomorrow, sunny with a high of 87 and winds could kick up to around 21 miles per hour. And 24 miles per hour tomorrow night, with lows dropping down in the 60s. Now, Saturday and Sunday, a little bit cooler. Saturday is going to be the most beautiful day because it's going to be only 81. So that's fabulous. Lows dropping down to around 56, and Sunday's high 86 and a low of 59. Then back in the 90s by Monday, sunny and a high of 91 and a low of 63. 93 for Tuesday and 94 for Wednesday, with lows dropping down in the lower 60s overnight. And taking a look across the country, if you're planning on traveling this summer, well, severe weather and flooding are being reported across portions of the central U.S. Rounds of heavy rain are expected to impact some areas, with flash flooding in Kansas and Missouri. Hot and dry conditions could fuel fire weather concerns for the Intermountain West, and dry thunderstorms could spark additional wildfires. Dangerous heat is set to build across the southern U.S. Friday and throughout the weekend. 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Red Bluff is coming in at 66, 65 in Anderson, 61 in the city of Shasta Lake, and 63 degrees in downtown Redding. And you're tuned in to the Sue McClain News Hour on KCNR 96.5 FM, AM 1460, and online worldwide at kcnrradio.com. 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

0: 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Hi there, this is the Sue McClain News Hour, brought to you by Korean War veteran Senator Maurice Johannesson. The time, 6:38. It is Thursday, June 25th, 2026. And this morning, I have the privilege to have the chairman of the Shasta County Board of Supervisors with me on the line, Chris Kallstrom. Good morning, Chris.
1: Good morning, Sue.
0: Hey, there's lots of things that are happening with, you know, the county these days, and I'd like to hear, you know, an update on what's happening around the North Valley, because these are the facts. You get a lot of other areas that are saying, oh, this is what's happening, and then getting it from you where it's actually happening. You know what I mean? It isn't just secondhand, like rumor. This is what's happening with the county. So can you tell us more?
1: Yeah, well, on our last meeting, we had a few not necessarily controversial items, somewhat controversial, I guess. Kevin Cry would like to get his former Measure P, Measure Q back on the ballot, which was eminent domain and then the replacement of elected officials. And I don't know, it really shouldn't have been controversial at all. I think the first time that he had him on the ballot, he only had himself in support of them, which there was quite a bit of opposition, which I think the opposition was really more opposition against Kevin Cry than they were necessarily against eminent domain.
0: Uh-huh.
1: But he would like to go back on there before he's out of office on the next election. And I don't know, it should be absolutely non-controversial as far as I'm concerned. If you don't like him, vote no. If you do like him, then go ahead and vote yes. But, you know, he wants to get him on the ballot to go to the voters, and that's who should be deciding all this stuff, is the voters. And but there was, you know, we had a little debate there at the Board of Supervisors meeting, and then the big one was our new public comment period and timing. And California passed Senate Bill 707. We fought every step of the way because it was just going to cause chaos. Typically, you know, typical California, they try to fix something that's not broken, and then they break it. So, but this new Senate Bill 707 basically says people that are calling in have the same rights to speak as the people that take the day off from work and show up at the board meeting. And literally, they don't have to even be from here. They can be from, you know, Czechoslovakia or, you know, anywhere, China. They can call in, and they have just as much rights as somebody that's actually present in the boardroom. So we had to get a new system. We have to get a kiosk, and we're supposed to take the callers in the same order as the people that sign up, you know, no matter what, how they come in. And staff has been working diligently to try to get this thing to work, where basically they were going to have, like, you know, now that we have one in-person speaker, now we have two on the phone, now we have another in-person speaker and another person on the phone, and they're going back and forth. And the system really, it was very difficult. So they've decided what they're going to do is give the people that show up, you know, a half an hour public comment, first come, first serve. Then they're going to do a half an hour of phone comment. And if there's only one or two callers, we'll give that time back to the people that are in person. So they've worked diligently to try to make it as fair as possible. They've kept it really tight to begin with because we don't know how bad it's going to be. There may be, you know, an AI program back in the Ukraine that is jamming the phone lines at 8 o'clock in the morning. We don't know. So the staff has tried to make it to where we want public comment, but, you know, we can't have 7 hours of public comment and not get anything done.
0: Exactly. So, you know, I was just thinking, when you have public comment like that and you have callers, you know, basically from all over the world, you have to vet them. They could be using profanity. It could be AI, once again, just to tie up the business that's happening.
1: Yes. Yeah, so, and we don't know. I mean, hopefully that doesn't happen, and hopefully it's not an issue, and there may be only one or two callers a week, and then we can just go back to the way we had public comment before. But, you know, we're preparing for the worst. You know, we're preparing for the worst and hoping for the best.
0: There we go.
1: Yeah.
0: That's all we can do, right? That's it. Okay.
1: Yeah, I mean, and we don't know what's going to happen. And there's, of course, you know, and there's a supervisor or two that was, like, trying to change it. And it's like, you know, guys, staff has worked diligently to get us to this spot. They've been doing tons of testing. They've been having other staff members call into this kiosk and, you know, people pulling cards, you know, doing testing for weeks and weeks and weeks. And it's like, let's not micromanage staff. They have worked very hard to get us to where we are. You know, let's go ahead and trust them, see how it works. If we need to tweak it down the road, we'll tweak it down the road. But let's not start trying to tweak it now before we've even implemented it. So
0: there we go. Hey, was there anything else on the agenda that we should know about before I let you go?
1: There really wasn't. We adopted the budget, which was non-controversial. We had those 3 days of budget hearings, and, you know, we tweaked the budget and did everything we could with the budget. Now it's just a kind of a ministerial duty that we went ahead and adopted the budget. So the budget's now in place, and, yeah, everything else is pretty good. And I have agenda review today to see what's on next week's agenda.
0: Oh, that's excellent. Okay, so I will be hearing from you next week as well.
1: Absolutely.
0: Excellent. Okay, once again, this is Chairman of the Shasta County Board of Supervisors, Chris Kellstrom, with us today. He'll be back next week to give us an update as well. Thanks, Chris. Have a great day.
1: All right. Thank you, Sue, and everybody out there. Have a great day.
0: Once again, thanks for tuning in to the Sue McClain News Hour, where you get the facts. That's what's happening with the Shasta County Board of Supervisors. That's exactly, you know, what people want to hear. It isn't the secondhand rumor or that, you know, that happens, and we just want to make sure that when you listen to the station, you know we are giving you the facts, and you hear it from the mouth of a supervisor, the chairman. So he's going to be with us next week, next Wednesday, to give us another update, so don't miss it. And taking a look at your business headlines, Costco has the cheapest gas in town at 4805 Bocelli Lane. Gas for less at 1409 Pine Street. 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

0: Stocks doing well this morning. Iron Limited up by 3.25% to $51.99 a share. Also up this morning, Corning Incorporated up by almost 6.25% to $218.55 a share. Doing very well on Wall Street. Applied Materials Incorporated up almost 7.75% to $634.15 a share. And Archer Aviation Incorporated up by 1.25% to $5.12 a share. Another stock doing very well as of right now. Lumentum Holdings Incorporated up by 5.25% to $886.73 a share. And now let's take a look inside sports.
1: Austin Reaves is planning to sign a 4-year, $185 million max deal with the Lakers. Reaves had a player option for nearly $15 million that he declined, so he could sign a max deal instead. The Hornets reportedly are in trade talks involving LaMelo Ball. Grizzlies are acquiring Isaiah Stewart in a trade with the Pistons for 3 second-round picks. In the NFL, the Jaguars gave tight end Brenton Strange a 3-year, $48 million extension. Lions cornerback Terrion Arnold turned himself in Florida. He is facing charges of kidnapping and robbery. At the World Cup, South Africa surprised South Korea with a 1-0 win to advance to the knockout stage for the first time. Mexico blanked Czechia 3-0 to eliminate them. Mexico finished 3-0 in the group stage. Morocco doubled Haiti 4-2. Brazil defeated Scotland 3-0. Switzerland topped Canada 2-1. Bosnia-Herzegovina beat Qatar 3-1. They will likely face the U.S. in the knockout stage. In MLB, the Cubs acquired pitcher David Peterson in a trade with the Mets. Cubs also swept the doubleheader with the Mets, scoring 10 runs in each game. Dansby Swanson drove in 11 runs in the two games. He has 15 RBIs in the series. Dodgers topped the Twins 4-3. Shohei Ohtani got the win. He's 8-2. Padres defeated the Braves 5-2. Yankees doubled the Tigers 4-2. You can visit LarryBrownSports.com for more sports coverage. 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
0: Why, thanks, Larry. 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Today in the North Valley, another sunny day and a high of 95 and a little breezy. South winds 5 to 8 miles per hour. Tonight, mostly cloudy with a low of 66, and tomorrow sunny with a high of 87 and a low of 60 with a few high clouds. A little windy. We could see wind gusts kick up tonight to around 21 miles per hour, and tomorrow during the day, 24 miles per hour. Now, Saturday, sunny and a high of 81 and a low of 56, then 86 and sunny for Sunday. Monday's high, 91 and a low of 58. It is currently clear in downtown Redding, Red Bluff, 66, 65 in Anderson, 62 in the city of Shasta Lake, and 63 degrees in downtown Redding. Stay tuned. 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

0: 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Hi there, this is the Sue McClain News Hour, brought to you by Korean War veteran Senator Maurice Johannesson. The time, 6:53. It is Thursday, June 25th, 2026. Taking a look at your road conditions this morning, we do have construction on I-5 North at the Turtle Bay Road off-ramp tying up traffic, and the City of Reading launched a $3.5 million water main replacement project in the Country Oaks neighborhood. The project will continue through October 13th and is located between Collier Drive, I-5, and 299. During construction, you can plan for intermittent traffic controls, one-way traffic patterns, and periodic detours between 7 a.m. and 5 p.m. daily. Also, if you're traveling throughout the city limits, expect delays this morning on Placer and on 273, also on 44. Additional delays if you're heading northbound on I-5. This is just north of Lakehead. Additional delays as well at Highway 3 and the Interstate 5 interchange. If you're taking Highway 3, expect delays beginning at the interchange all the way down to Greenview. Additional delays near Callahan and Coffee Creek. If you're taking Highway 96 this morning, expect delays near Hamburg. Additional delays if you're traveling on 97 just off of I-5. Also, if you're traveling towards McLeod, they have construction affecting Route 89. If you're traveling towards the coast, expect delay, sorry about that, near Lewiston, also past Willow Creek on 299, on Highway 3 near Douglas City. If you're taking Highway 36, it's going to slow down a little bit. Traffic will slow down beginning at 3.7 miles east of Dry Creek, and additional delays also being reported this morning. And this is an ongoing project beginning 1.2 miles east of Mad River to the Humboldt-Trinity County line. Also, if you're traveling towards Shingletown this morning, one-way traffic control in effect beginning just before you hit Shingletown and all the way up past Old Station. Also, if you're traveling past Burney towards Castle, expect delays starting near Castle and affecting traffic on 299 and Route 89 as well. If you're once again heading to Sacramento, expect delays near Red Bluff all the way down towards Maxwell, past Maxwell, and towards Sacramento due to ongoing construction. I know, it's so much is happening. Now, a magnitude 5.6 earthquake shook the North Valley yesterday morning, shaking communities across a wide area and triggering earthquake alerts on hundreds of thousands of phones. According to the U.S. Geological Survey, the earthquake struck at 8:10 a.m. and was centered about 7 miles north of Redwood Valley in Mendocino County, just north of Ukiah and east of Highway 101. They're expecting aftershocks as well. So state and local officials continue to assess impacts from the earthquake while urging residents to once again remain prepared due to aftershocks. And a new development may soon take shape on a highly visible property in North Reading, a site that many residents recognize as the former location proposed for Costco, which, you know, is in South Reading now. The project could bring hotels and restaurants and other services to I-5 near Oasis Road. The Planning Commission received its first look at the proposal during its June 23rd meeting. Southern California-based developer Enact Partners has purchased nearly 150 acres in the area, although they're only planning on using about 12 acres, which is great. Now, current plans include 2 hotels, a quick service restaurant, a gas station, a coffee shop, and other neighborhoods serving businesses as well. The property was previously considered for Costco's relocation, but that proposal faced a lot of challenges, including the need to relocate an intermittent creek and concerns about increased traffic. Well, because the new project is really much smaller in scale, the creek is going to remain undisturbed, and traffic impacts are expected to be far less substantial than those associated with a large retail development. The proposal was presented once again during the Reading Planning Commission meeting on June 23rd. Commissioners voted to postpone a final decision for 1 month, giving city staff additional time to revise and refine permit conditions. The developer said the delay is a positive step that would provide greater clarity on the project, and the Planning Commission is expected to revisit the proposal July 28th. And a missing hiker who hadn't been seen since Sunday was found safe and sound, and I imagine he was pretty thirsty, too. The Shasta County Sheriff's Office announced that 35-year-old Jared Esno was found yesterday morning. According to the Sheriff's Office, members of the public found Esno around 10:52 yesterday morning in the area of Stony Gulch Trail. He had told authorities he became lost while hiking in the area. Medical personnel evaluated Esno for minor injuries. Eventually, he was evacuated, and he was taken to a nearby hospital. Authorities say he was safe, bringing a positive end to a multi-day search. Oh, you know what? Yesterday, prayers were answered. Thank God they found that young man. And Shasta State Senior Living is celebrating completion of an extensive renovation with a ribbon-cutting ceremony June 25th at his campus at 1350 Buenaventura Boulevard. The ceremony is set for 4 p.m. for the ribbon-cutting ceremony. However, the grand reopening celebration is from 3 p.m. to 6:30 p.m. Also in the news this morning, Postmaster General David Steiner told lawmakers this week that the U.S. Postal Service would not deliver mail-in ballots in states that refuse to provide voter registration data to the federal government under a proposed Trump administration rule. And the Pentagon awarded Lockheed Martin a contract worth up to $35 billion over 7 years to expand the production of terminal high-altitude area defense interceptors, a move that comes as President Trump pushes to rebuild America's missile stockpiles following military operations against Iran. And U.S. inflation increased further in May, breaking above 4% for the first time in 3 years. And a Florida man convicted of fatally stabbing his wife decades ago, Dusty Ray Spencer, 74, is set to receive a three-drug injection at 6 p.m. at Florida State Prison near Stark for the 1992 stabbing death of his wife, Karen. Hey, thanks for tuning in to the Sue McClain News Hour on KCNR 96.5 FM, AM 1460, and worldwide at kcnrradio.com. Have a great day, and remember, you are treasured. Bye-bye.
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2: Breaking news this hour from Town Hall. I'm Rich Thomason. The death toll has risen to at least 164 in earthquake-stricken Venezuela, with almost 1,000 people injured.
3: It was like a scene from a horror movie.
2: A quake survivor in Caracas heard there through a translator. The BBC's Will Grant is in the region.
4: The Interior Minister, Diosdado Cabello, has been on state television and said that there are collapsed buildings in Caracas. So we're trying to find out exactly how many and whether or not people are trapped inside. Of course, we've seen images of emergency services on the scenes there. The tremors were felt as far away as the Colombian capital, Bogota, and it does seem that many thousands of residents of the Venezuelan capital, Caracas, remain outside their homes.
2: A 7.2 magnitude tremor followed by a 7.5, and then numerous aftershocks. President Trump says the U.S. is helping Venezuela. Still high gas prices on the decline, just in time for the July 4th getaway.
5: AAA estimates more than 72 million Americans will be on the move ahead of America 250 4th of July celebrations taking place in every state. As for getting there, 4.9 million will take a train or bus, 5.9 million are scheduled to fly, and more than 61 million expected to drive. Which leads us to the price of gas, regular unleaded on average down to $3.92 a gallon. That's down from an average of $4.51 a gallon a month ago. Laura Winters reporting.
2: And while falling oil prices are expected to take a bite out of inflation, it hasn't happened just yet. An inflation barometer that is closely followed by the Federal Reserve Board has jumped to a three-year high. It is now topping 4%. Stocks are mixed on Wall Street, with the Dow up 254 points, but the NASDAQ is down 297 points. More on these stories, townhall.com.
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2: The Trump administration offering loans aimed at encouraging the development of 10 large nuclear reactors to help meet the needs of energy-hungry data centers.
7: Energy Secretary Chris Wright announced the $17.5 billion worth of loans on Tuesday. He cited what he called a tremendous interest among developers of data centers, known as hyperscalers, those who would buy the power, as well as utility and energy companies. The department said 70 utility and energy companies signed letters of intent that identified proposed sites. Nuclear currently provides about 20% of total electricity in the United States. Bob Agner reporting.
2: Many of the attic apartments inside the picturesque buildings of Paris proving to be a hostile environment during the current blistering European heat wave. A study finds that living under Paris roofs during heat waves increases death risk significantly. Iconic yet heat-conducting zinc rooftops magnify the problem. News and analysis, townhall.com. It is rich with history and poetry, prophecy and timeless wisdom. A book that may soon have a place in Texas public school classrooms.
8: A new proposal would include Bible stories in required reading list for more than 5 million public school students in Texas. It mandates the readings from the New Testament and portions of the Old Testament. Texas State Board of Education likely to vote on that proposal Friday. Critics claim it violates the Constitution and favors Christianity over other religions. But supporters say Judeo-Christian traditions were fundamental in this nation's founding and should be reflected in the public school curriculum. Jason Walker reporting.
2: Opening the Great American State Fair in the National Mall in D.C. last night, celebrating the country's 250th birthday, President Trump, president declaring that America is back. More on these stories, townhall.com.
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11: Good morning.
10: Trish is back. Hey, today, yes, and the mics are working. We had, our engineer was in here yesterday, had everything torn apart. We're running lines from here to there and wiring, and then the phones, got the phone guy in here and he fixed that, and so our phones are back, our mic, well, we, you know, three of the four mics were working, but this one would work part-time. It was like like that. So, but now they're back. So it's a good day. It's a Thursday. It's the 25th of June. We're finished June almost. 7:06 in the morning. 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Ben's here. Dun, dun, dun, dun.
12: Good morning.
11: Good morning, Ben.
10: Hello,
11: good
10: morning. Ben. Okay, Ben, I need you to find, we used to have it, but, you know, after updates and all these things, Game of Thrones. Okay, you ready for this? The shame part. Do you know what I'm talking about?
12: I don't. I never watched Game of Thrones.
10: Okay. Well, look it up. It's on YouTube. And it's when the queen's being walked nude through the city. And this abbess or this you know, nun is walking behind her. And every time they take a step, she'd ring this big bell and go, "Shame." We need to find
11: that on for a while.
10: Yeah, we used to have that. You know, we'd be talking about something the governor did, and you know, you'd hear shame, or the legislature, shame. See if you can find that for us. Okay. Good morning, Trish.
11: Good morning.
10: Oh, do you want to do the...
11: Yeah, no, go ahead.
10: Huh? No? You want to do the weather?
11: No, go ahead.
10: Oh, okay. Today, sunny with a high near 95, and then mostly cloudy with a low around 66 tonight. Now, tomorrow, sunny with a high near 87. However, wind gusts could be up as high as 21 miles per hour. And then a partly cloudy tomorrow night. Now, Saturday, sunny with a high near 81. Sunday, 86. Monday, 91. Tuesday, 93. And Wednesday, 94.
13: Shame.
10: Yep, that's it.
13: Shame.
10: Keep that one there. Keep
13: shame.
10: That.
13: Shame.
10: We're going to be using that. Okay? So keep that at hand. Make sure it's up there kind of like the, what was the other one we had also about the?
12: Robin Williams.
10: Robin Williams. Oh, okay. You got that one? You want to know how hot it is?
12: I got to get it.
10: Okay, never mind. All right. Do you want to know how hot it's going to be? Well, it's hot. So, but anyway, it's not triple digits. And the weather report's always brought to you by Shasta Gas Propane. Shasta Gas Propane, a family-owned business out of Anderson. Been in business almost 30 years, started by Chuck and Judy Kenny. Three generations Kenny family working there now.
11: Yeah.
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11: This weather, that
10: I know, it's weird.
11: This is
10: it's
11: so weird. Hard on a weird. Body. I mean, what got you? We get up, you were 120, and you finally get yourself kind of a little acclimated. Then you get a day where it's raining again. And that kind of sets you back. And now 81, your body can't, my body cannot acclimate that quickly back and forth. It's killing me.
10: Well, that's, you know, horses, you know, they got to drink water. And so you always, you know, always making sure those big buckets are filled up. And then they got automatic waters. But I run a two system there, you know, big bucket. And I don't know, 10, 12 gallons worth of water I put in there. And then I have an automatic waterer that they can stick their face in and drink. That way I can kind of keep track of how much she's drinking. Mm-hmm. And she drinks, a horse will drink 5 gallons of water, you know. And the other day I came in there, and she had just drank it dry. And I had not been there the day before, so I filled it all the way up. And but she has another water source if she wants to. But the temperature going up and down and all these things, you got to make sure your horses are drinking enough water out there.
11: Well, we all need to drink enough water for sure.
10: All of us need to hydrate.
11: It's not one of my good suits. It's hard to remember for me to drink water.
10: Well, you know what? For all of us during the summer, I mean, having 8 ounce glasses of water a day is good for you. And I mean, because especially as you get a little bit older, you don't hydrate as much and you need it more. So there. So before you leave, we'll put an IV into your arm and pump you full of liquid.
11: Well, you know, I've always wondered about that because I don't ever remember it throughout my life drinking a lot of water. I always drank a lot of coffee. When I was working in an office and what have you, I started drinking coffee in the morning, and you drink coffee all day long.
10: Well, they say they say any liquid counts. You know,
11: well, except the
10: Linda
11: coffee,
10: does not agree with you.
11: Well,
10: with that.
11: Coffee. They say it's actually a diuretic, and so it isn't. Does the opposite.
10: Yeah.
11: So, however,
10: it drains you.
11: About the only water I ever drank was if I mixed a little with the scotch. I wasn't a water drinker per se.
10: I'll have a bourbon with a water back. You know, heavy water back. There, give me a bigger glass of that. So, no.
11: No.
10: I should drink more. And
11: I
10: now in the back. In the back of my truck, not the backpack, but in my back seat of my truck, I've got a case of water. And Linda's so happy that I've done that, you know, because I'll just reach down and guzzle one of those, especially being out with a horse.
11: Yeah.
10: And it's warm out there. I'm going out today and do some work out there, get a ride in, and then guzzle 3 or 4 of those on the way back. Anyway, drink water, my friends. Okay. Wow, been a month?
11: It has been a month.
10: Okay.
11: So we're going to do the last Thursday of the month.
10: Last Thursday of the month. There you go. What if it's 5 Thursdays? Still the last Thursday. you know, usually it's four Thursdays, but sometimes there's a fifth Thursday.
11: You know,
10: Thursday.
11: I don't know.
10: Or do we want to do the fourth Thursday, or is it just the last Thursday?
11: The fourth Thursday.
10: Okay.
11: I don't care.
10: All right.
11: We need to look at that. Yeah. We'll figure it out.
10: That's rare. A lot of things happening. I have a friend. He's a good friend.
11: Good
10: I've
11: for
10: known
11: you.
10: Him forever. I'm one, maybe two. Well, he's really gotten, he's kind of a little, he's really gone liberal on me. And I have an idea why, but he said because Trump refused to sign the housing bill.
11: Mm-hmm.
10: That anybody who agrees with that can no longer, you know, just get off my Facebook page. And I know he didn't mean that. That's not what he meant. But that's what he said. And I looked at that and I said, you know, he wasn't going to sign the, quote, bipartisan housing bill. What he did was he didn't say he wasn't going to sign it. He postponed it because he wants the SAVE Act to get through. And so it doesn't mean he's not going to sign it. He's just putting pressure on Congress like all presidents do, you know, try and get this bill through.
11: Yeah.
10: So
11: I'm about done paying attention to politics.
10: I'm finished.
11: I get so angry because we, in my mind, the American people spoke loud and clear that they supported President Trump and they wanted his agenda. And we elected a majority of the Republicans in Senate and in the House that should make that happen. I am so tired of their game playing back there and their inability to get behind the person we elected and enable him to make the laws necessary to make the changes we ask for. He can't because he can't get the Republicans to get on the same page to pass the issues.
13: They're cowards.
11: They're cowards. And I'm
13: –
12: I cannot.
13: Okay, here we go.
10: How about now?
12: Yeah.
11: Okay.
10: So after all that work yesterday? Okay.
11: But we do this time and time again where our Republicans join the other side against what he wants because they're up for an election or what have you. I'm just done with it. I mean, when are we going to get to the point where we can allow him to make the, you know, his first term, he did some great things. But he had to do it by executive order, and Biden got into office illegitimately and then changed and did everything that President Trump had accomplished.
10: And then,
11: why can't
10: and then
11: we
10: Trump,
11: get the,
10: Trump came back and undid everything Biden did, and some of the things Biden did should well, they're criminal. And I'm talking about the borders and stuff. But you're right. You know, he won the election. He won the popular vote. He won the Electoral College. He had the House of Representatives. He has the Senate, and it, you know, I don't know if it's because he's a quote lame duck president, but he was a lame duck president when he got elected. So,
11: well, exactly.
10: But there are things that need to be done, like the SAVE Act. You know, the vast majority of the people in this country want something as simple. Can you hear me?
12: It's just going in and out.
11: It's just going in and out like it was yesterday. The vast majority of the people have spoken, and they want these things done. Back to what the person said, your friend, if it takes blackmail to get those people to do their job, what do we as people – that's my frustration. What do we as people do to these people to get them to support the will of the people?
10: And here's the other thing. You know, Trump is saying do away with the filibuster. And I'm not crazy about that at all. But I have another friend back on the other coast, and he says – they ought to do it because as soon as the Democrats get in,
11: they're going to change
10: the filibuster.
11: Yeah.
10: And when they do, it's going to change the way Congress does business. You're not going to be able to kind of slow things down. Anything they want passed, and as long as you've got a 51-50, you're going to get it. And that could be stacking the Supreme Court. That could be
11: getting rid of the
10: anything.
11: Well, the change in the Constitution, they can do all kinds of things.
10: And like, up to, you know, and I really like the Filibuster Act. I think we need that.
11: But they don't even do the filibuster.
10: Stupid.
11: They don't even do the filibuster anymore.
10: No,
11: it used to be you have to get in there and you have to talk. That's what a filibuster is. You got to sit there. I mean,
10: right.
11: remember.
10: But they can still hold it. off. I mean, they can say, okay, we're going to invoke the filibuster because we need this many votes.
11: But they're not doing it. Well, they're not doing the filibuster. You remember the last time they actually did the filibuster was the,
10: It was the Democrat did it.
11: No, I don't think it was.
10: Some guy just talked, I thought, for like 2 days.
11: It was the guy that's, I can't think of his name. It's Congressman.
10: Well, anyway.
11: That's great with the Constitution.
10: Oh, Trey Gowdy or no, Rand?
11: No,
10: that's okay. Never mind. Yeah. We're going to take a quick break and we'll be right back.

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0: 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Today the 25th, 7:23 in the morning. 69 degrees out there, going up to 95 today. So it's kind of cooled off from yesterday. Looks like we're going to be having and going down into the 80s and then back up into the 90s this week.
1: Pleased about the 80s because that'll finish off the roof project at the senior center, and I am very sure those roofers are looking forward to a little.
0: Are they ready to get out of there?
1: Oh my God!
0: You know,
1: it's been a challenge. Rain and
0: my cousin during the summer worked for a roofer, and Monday through Friday at noon, he's back in Kentucky. So I mean, it could get some heat there and humidity.
1: Yeah.
0: At noon, the boss would bring in some beer. So everybody have a beer or something. And here we go. What's happening now? And they would drink beer till the first one fell off the house or slid off the house. Then he'd shut it down. Now, you got to remember how long ago this was.
1: Oh, my God, yeah.
0: I mean, you could still do stuff like that.
1: Well, our guys have all been working. They've been working at night. They've had lights up because it's been so hot.
0: Well, that makes sense.
1: And
0: then it radiates off.
1: Exactly. Yeah. So they've been working at night, and that's just, I mean, it's just been, people think you're just going to put a roof on. I'm going to tell you, I got to give a shout out to Jason Bowman, Bowman Roofing. He's just done an exceptionally good job dealing with all of the interruptions and all of the things that subcontractors who don't show up and subcontractors who make decisions behind your back. It's just been poor.
0: Okay. All right. So let's talk about things. Measure B. Have you been following the Measure B thing?
1: Yeah, a little bit.
0: You know what? Yeah.
1: I'm hoping that President Trump is going to solve that whole thing for all of us at some point here.
0: I do too. And the state of California actually has on a ballot, you know, that you have to show ID.
1: Yeah.
0: And the thing about this is, and we had some people on that were advocates for B, and I understand what they're saying. However, it goes against the state law, and they're saying, yeah, they understand that. But if you challenge this and take it to the Supreme Court could rule for you. But it's also going to be a very, very expensive
1: long haul.
0: But the answer to that is we've got a, you know, so many $100 million budget. We can't put $250,000 into defending this. Well, I think it's going to be more than $250,000. You know, especially if it goes on up. If they do fight it that far, I mean, you're talking about a lot of money. And the thing is. I mean, I understand, and you know, how much is knowing that your vote really counts? How important is that? Well, you know, you can't argue against that.
1: Well,
0: but
1: you can't. But if anybody's still stupid enough to believe that, I'm sorry, not in the state of California, you're not going to sell me that.
0: Well, you know, so I understand where the angst is, but you know, it puts the supervisors in a tough position. You know, but they answer. You know, they voted 4-0 to not defend this in court.
1: And then are beating up on Kevin. Poor Kevin.
0: Well, Kevin's finished.
1: Well, I know he is, but still, it's
0: going
1: the same
0: after Kellstrom now.
1: Exactly. But I mean, Kevin, he's got some issues. What difference did it make whether he was there to vote on that or not?
0: You know what? Of all
1: it's
0: things,
1: totally irrelevant. If
0: you're going to get after Kevin Cry, there are lots of things you could probably bring up, right? But him not being there for a vote with what he's gone through physically,
1: exactly,
0: you know, over this last year.
1: And a 4-0 vote. Okay, so it would have been 4-1?
0: Yeah.
1: Or 5-0? What? Yeah.
0: Let's go to Richard. Good morning, Richard.
2: Hey, good morning, everybody.
1: Good morning, Trish. Good morning, Richard.
0: How's it feel to have the whole state of California suing you?
2: Status quo, honestly. Remember Shasta County? Retaliated against with about 15 laws. I have the list in the last 5 years. So the state comes after Shasta County on a routine basis.
1: Yeah. Yes.
2: Anyways, quick announcement, if I could please.
0: Sure.
2: Yes, the Shasta Five are having to fight the state. So we have a fundraiser July 24th. Yes, 1 month. It is very quickly put together. July 24th, Anderson VFW. It's a Friday. Flyers are out. Jones Fort, who always supports patriotic events and fundraisers. You can get tickets and flyers at Jones Fort. We need donations. We need raffle items. We need auction items to donate because we, the people, have to fight the state since the county board will not.
0: Okay. Huh? Well, send us a flyer.
2: I did, Carl. I emailed you one. Thank you.
0: Okay. Good. All right.
2: Have a good day.
0: You bet. Mm. Bye. They're suing you've been around politics a lot more, longer than I, and you understand it, and you're smarter than I am. But the state is, I can understand suing the registrar of voters. I can even understand suing the county over this Measure B. When did they start suing the people
1: who gathered
0: the signatures? When did that start?
1: I don't ever remember that happening, and I'm questioning if they had a good attorney. It would seem to me that the first motion they would make is that, just like they dismissed all of the other lawsuits that we tried to bring about elections, is that they have no standing to sue the five people who gathered the signatures.
0: Because
1: that's a citizen's right.
0: Yeah, I mean, and so what if you and I went out to gather signatures to outlaw dogs walking on sidewalks, okay? And it passes, during the summer because it hurts. Could the state sue us?
1: But as I indicated, I haven't spoken to an attorney about it specifically.
0: Yeah, it's weird.
1: But it seems to me that would be the first motion that they should make, is that they have no standing to sue the individuals who collected the signatures. We have a right to go out and put a petition up for.
0: I mean, I think anything. that comes under
1: you can get anybody to sign it as
0: right,
1: well.
0: Right to meet and all those things.
1: I think it should be.
0: All right. Hey, on Saturday, day after tomorrow, at the Cascade Theater, and it starts around 4:30 or 5, you can go down to the Cascade Theater because it's the Ranches with Wolves benefit concert. They're going to have food and drinks and live music, and you can talk to ranchers outside. And then at 6 o'clock, the doors open to the Cascade for the concert itself that starts at 7. Ranches with Wolves benefit concert. And what it does is it helps cover the cost that ranchers are facing, because the state is not paying them for their losses caused by the depredations of the wolves up there.
1: Yeah.
0: And so this is a benefit concert to help them with that. And Claire Dunn's going to start at 7 p.m. And then Uncle Lucius is rolling in with his own great music. You can get your tickets now and support a great cause at CascadeTheater.org. We've given away a lot of tickets for that.
1: It should be a good event. And it's very...
0: I think it is.
1: It's a worthy cause for sure. It's not something our ranchers need for sure.
0: No, they've and it's not something they asked for. And the way that we have mismanaged the wolf program here in the state of California, it's not a surprise.
1: I think it would be easier to come up with something. Let's try and find something that the state of California has managed well.
0: Well, we can
1: just any one thing.
0: Well, then let's.
1: That's a tough one, huh?
0: Well, you've done such a good job with the wolves. Let's bring those grizzly bears back. Yeah, I wonder where that is in the legislation. Also, Ready Rancheria's 7th annual big time hand game tournament, and dancing and food and so much stuff is going on Saturday also. It opens at on Friday. I'm sorry, it starts on Friday. And at 6 p.m., and there's going to be dancing, there's going to be vendors, there's going to be all types of things. It's going to be out at Ray Rancheria down in the lower parking lot. It's going to go Saturday also, and then Sunday. So take a look at that. It's vendors, food, dancing, everything there. And then, of course, the big-time hand game tournament, where we learned the other day that it would be so intense that people would lose everything, including their wives, in this tournaments back a couple of centuries ago.
1: Yeah, okay.
0: Or over the past centuries. Or husbands. Women would bet their husbands. You know, there's a lot of women probably heading down there right now. I'm thinking about
1: what
0: right
1: an opportunity.
0: Now. What an opportunity. Hey, hon, you've got to go home. You've got to go home with Beth. Oh, okay. Anyway, okay. We'll take a break and we'll be right back. We'll be right back.
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0: 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It's 7:38 in the morning here, and we're heading up to 96 today on the 25th of June. 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But they also have a wonderful selection of jewelry.
1: Oh, absolutely. They have the most beautiful, not only the stuff that they have on consignment, but they have a beautiful collection of turquoise jewelry, Indian jewelry.
0: Yeah.
1: All kinds of they'll make jewelry for you, make it to, you know, custom jewelry. They're simply incredible and work with you about everything. They're delightful. 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And always top quality and good deals.
0: It is. And they've won best in the North State 4 years in a row now. So Four Winds Jewelry, 2225 Hilltop Drive, open Monday through Friday, 9:30 to 4. Okay, so last night we went to a kind of a early opening for a new restaurant here in town, mm-hmm. called Lucente Cucina. Lucente Cucina, which is an Italian restaurant. It's where the old Braided Tail used to be at the Holiday Inn.
1: At the Holiday Inn, I understand.
0: Totally redid. The interior is beautiful when you're walking in, but it's totally redone. Open, bright, has, you know, pleasant music. Service was, you know, really good. And so it's kind of the Northern Italian type of food, which is a little bit, you know, Austria, France, Switzerland type stuff. So you have more meats, but you can, of course, you know, fish and all that. The food was excellent. And they're going to have their grand opening tomorrow. And that's going to be at 9:30 to 10 at 1900 Hilltop Drive inside the Holiday Inn, Reading. And local people, you know, that, you know, worked in other places around here, and it was their idea, and they wanted the flavors of the Italian Riviera, and using California seasonal ingredients, hand rolled pasta. Pasta was great. Pasta.
16: They were at the Taste of Reading.
0: Yeah,
16: and I tried them.
0: Yeah, how was it?
16: It was amazing.
0: I had the I can't tell you the Italian name for it, but what it was braised short ribs. You know, the meat with pasta, and incredible. And Linda had with ham and pasta, another incredible taste.
1: Let me ask you a question. Most of the European places that I like, and the reason I like to eat in Europe, is that the portion sizes are more appropriate to what a person should be eating, as opposed to piling your plate full of falling off the sides.
0: I would say
1: like that, we do in America.
0: Yeah, I would say that, except in America, like, I had an ample amount to eat last night, and as did Linda. I mean, you're not going to walk away saying, "Was that a taster plate?" No, it was. More than that. It's called Lucente Cucina. And it's, you can see it. You can park right there. It's where the old Braided Tail was, or Braided Main, or whatever it was, there at the Holiday Inn. Beautiful, really nice silverware, you know, heavy silverware, good service, friendly people. And the food was excellent.
1: Good
0: and
1: to
0: know. And you can go online, in fact, and reserve your table online. You can take a look at the menu there. Because it has
16: looks like the grand opening's today.
0: Well, that's what I said.
16: Oh, I thought you said tomorrow. When you were reading.
0: Today. You're right.
16: It is today.
0: It's the 25th. It's today. And then you can start eating there tonight. And you can go online and make reservations, or you can just probably show up. But
1: nice.
0: It's worth it. The food's just great. And we need another nice place to eat.
1: Well, I like to go to the places that are locally owned. The chains, they're okay. But if you want really good food in a community, generally speaking, you want to go to the I want to go to the places that are owned by locals and are, have a little bit different twist than what you're going to get any place in the United States. I always like to look at that. And that's it. I'm looking forward to that. That'll be on my list of places to try. I favor the smaller entree. I mean, you know, you always get plenty of food. Most of the time when I order, I try to have order half order. I'm going to take half of it home. It's too much food.
0: Yeah,
1: it's just too much food. To me, that's overwhelming and actually unappetizing. I prefer to see a plate that, that you look at and go, wow, you, that's edible. I can do that.
0: Yeah. So anyway, give it a try, friends. It's a you won't be sorry. The quality of the food is great. Okay. Let's take a quick break. I didn't mean to talk about the restaurant the whole time. But the you said you only got of all the people you voted for in the last election, only won one.
1: Yeah, the other one's in a runoff. It's the most disappointing election I've ever.
0: And you do you, I would say you're right on part on some of this. I think some people voted for Gallagher because they got him confused.
1: On
0: the other hand, if you voted for Gallagher because you got confused, perhaps you shouldn't be voting.
1: Well, let's talk about that in the next segment.
0: When we get right back.

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8: Yeah.
7: Once a month, Trish is rolling in here with me, keeping me on the straight and narrow.
8: I'm looking forward to it.
7: Do you think Gallagher, two Gallaghers running, had that big an impact on the election?
8: I seriously do, and here's why. Because people simply could not get their head around the fact that you had two congressional races. Number one,
7: he was in both of them,
8: and Gallagher was in both of them,
7: right?
8: And it was very confusing. In our ballot, yeah. you had the Gallagher for Doug LaMalfa's seat,
7: yeah,
8: and then you had the other race for Congress,
7: for the first district, right.
8: And everybody, it was so confusing to people. I had so many people say, well, gosh, I got to the end of it, and then I was looking for Kelstrom, and I realized I'd already voted, because I thought that was and it was very confusing. But let me tell you what happened.
7: It said very clearly, Supervisor, 5th District.
8: Okay. No. Well, on the ballot.
7: On the ballot,
8: did.
7: Yeah.
8: But if you look around, and the thing was the advertising that Mike Gallagher got out of James Gallagher signs because of all the big signs that went up.
7: I will say
8: that Gallagher. They did not say James on most of them.
7: No, it said Gallagher, but for Congress, and then there was the Gallagher for supervisor.
8: But it comes down
7: to the ballot. When you look at the ballot, and it says supervisor, 5th district.
8: I'm going to tell you, I had so many people and the signs, the advertising.
7: We'll find out In November,
8: we'll see if that makes a difference. But yep. Okay. I mean, and I'm not saying one way or the other, but I can tell you that the signage.

0: was what made the difference.
1: Okay, well,
0: those
1: we'll
0: Gallagher
1: see.
0: Well, with no James.
1: But Gallagher's going to have stuff up again because he's running for the first district.
0: But now it's going to say Mike Gallagher.
1: You sure?
0: Well, yeah, because that when he finally put his signs up, no. But James Gallagher's not going to have signs up here because he's not running for this district.
1: No.
0: So he's not going to have signs that are going to be confusing in this area.
1: Yeah, but Tehama County is in the first district.
0: But it has nothing to do with our supervisor.
1: He advertises on our station.
0: Well, but it's not. The signage is not going to be. The signage
1: okay.
0: was what did it,
1: all right.
0: Carl.
1: We'll see.
0: And you're right. That's part of the problem, though, is that the people voting, I got to tell you, I'm amazed and have been for all the time I've been involved in how little people pay attention to who's running for office. I can guarantee you would have a hard time walking out of this office right here. The first 10 people you talk to, I'm going to tell you, are not going to be able to tell you who the mayor of the city of Reading is. They're not going to tell you who's on the board of supervisors. They're not going to know anything about any of it.
1: That's true.
0: The sad part. And yet they vote. Some of them.
1: Some, only 48%.
0: Which of the ones that are registered.
1: Of the ones that are registered.
0: The eligible,
1: of the ones that are registered. It's pathetic.
0: It's absolutely pathetic.
1: If you voted, my friends, you know what? I heartily, heartily applaud you. And if you didn't vote, I'm ready, Ben. If you didn't vote...
2: Shame.
1: There you go.
0: Yeah. No, I fought this all the time I was in office. And the people that didn't vote, I used to go into the classrooms, the history classes in all of the 5th District high schools.
1: Yeah.
0: And I did a whole thing with them about dividing them up in a class and saying, okay, these are all of you are eligible to vote. But only these four rows are registered to vote, and on election day, only these two rows show up because the rest of them have something important they have to do, yada, yada, yada. So these two rows have made the decision of what you're going to do for the rest of the school year. You're like, well, that's not fair. I said, yeah, but those are the people that showed up and made a vote.
1: No.
0: The other three rows, you're not a part of the process. If you're not a part of the solution, you're probably part of the problem.
1: Yeah, Mona, I'll agree. You know, and the thing is, 110,000 registered voters in Shasta County out of what, 198,000 people? That's a good percentage. But now, and again, it was a primary. And we'll see what happens in November, because usually we have a bigger turnout. The other thing.
0: Only in a presidential year.
1: Oh, really?
0: The first race I ran in is how many of my friends only voted in the presidential election when I ran for the city council in Anderson.
1: Oh yeah,
0: I had several of our neighbors said, "Well, we only vote in the presidential election."
1: And what'd they say after you slapped them?
0: Well, they all went to the polls, and I actually won that race by 5 votes. I can count them because I know the people I forced that didn't usually vote.
1: Well, here's the thing is people say, "Well, my vote doesn't really count."
0: It does.
1: It absolutely does count, and there's a reason right there. Gary Cadd went on 9.
0: Yeah.
1: When you settle
0: the local level, it really matters.
1: District supervisor races by 90 votes. I mean, they all count.
0: They do.
1: It's not like, 800 million people are voting here. It's, it's – anyway. So vote. I don't know. I just wish that I could get the administration to stop telling me the Iranian war is finished. I mean, come on. You know what? And I understand how hard it must be negotiating this when you probably do get underlings that are saying, okay, we're on this. We're opening the Strait of Hormuz. You make the announcement, and then the Republican Guard goes, no, we're not. I mean, the Strait is open, no matter what they're saying. I mean, there's ships leaving. However, I mean, do you even know who you're dealing with? Who's in charge? But you keep saying, it's over. It's frustrating.
0: So much bad misinformation. I get a lot of stuff that comes directly from Israel. As most of you know, I have a close connection to a young girl and her family who live in Israel. and have children there, and I hear from them on a regular basis, and I get information from the people in Israel, and it's a whole lot different news than we're getting here. Understanding what the Israeli people have been through and will continue to go through, it makes it very difficult to convince me that because Iranians and the United States or Saudi Arabia or whoever the heck they're negotiating with today are making decisions. I'm thinking if I'm in Israel and I'm heading that country, I'm going to continue to do what I'm going to continue to do to protect my people. And somebody else is going to have a hard time making a decision for me. That's just my...
1: No, and that's the way that they're looking at it. On the other hand, this has got to be something that we work together on if we're ever going to end this thing. Are you surprised by how much or the outpouring of love from all the Europeans and Asians that are coming to the United States for the World Cup? I mean, can you believe it? It just continues.
0: It is incredible, and I think you compare that with the total lack of enthusiasm that America has for our 250th anniversary. Yeah. What's wrong with that picture? There should be waving on every corner in this United States and celebrations and planned, and all they do is criticize everything that President Trump is doing at the White House. Or in Washington,
1: everything from
0: D.C.
1: reflecting pools to the ballroom to everything.
0: Whatever he
1: and
0: does.
1: All these entertainers are pulling out of it, except for the world-famous, of course, Vanilla Ice, whoever that is. But listening to what the Europeans and the Asians and people from all over the world.
0: Well, they're so impressed. You know, they can't believe it.
1: We should pay the Scots, the Tartan Army, to stay here for the 250th. You know, put them up in a hotel and just have them march around the cities.
0: The compliments and the things they've heard all their lives about all the different things.
1: About
0: how bad it is and what they're experiencing with the American people and what we have. They think they've gone to heaven. I mean, they've just gone to the promised land.
1: Yeah, and
0: it's just amazing. I love the comments.
1: It's not just the food and, you know, walking into a Bass Pro Shop and seeing that. I mean, it's overwhelming for Americans. But they say the way they've been treated.
0: Exactly.
1: And that they feel safe. And that people are nice and chilled. And, you know, it's just everything opposite of what they've been told through their media for decades.
0: The unfortunate part of our news media, we tend to focus on the coasts. We tend to focus on what's happening in Los Angeles and in San Francisco and in New York and all those places. And I know for the 12 years that I traveled in my motorhome across this United States in the flyover country, those people are different than what the reported topics always are from the coast.
1: Yeah.
0: They're nice people. You pull up and get gas, and they'll go, "Oh, I just picked some fresh vegetables. You girls are traveling. Why don't you take these with you?"
1: Yeah, I mean, I know.
0: It's incredible.
1: It is. Okay, we got to take a break. When we come back, we got the Shasta County Veteran Service Office joining us, and we'll be right back after the news.

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1: Breaking news this hour from Town Hall. I'm Rich Thomason. The desperate search for survivors goes on in earthquake-shattered Venezuela. Numerous buildings in the capital, Caracas, have collapsed after two powerful quakes struck one right after the other, followed by a series of strong aftershocks. Those who could fled into the streets.
2: All the walls were cracked. We managed to open the door, but there was a cloud of smoke, so we couldn't see much. When we went downstairs, it was like a scene from a horror movie. I only saw the building superintendent with a baby and one family from that building get out.
1: A survivor in Caracas heard through a BBC translator at least 164 people were killed. The Supreme Court has sided with the maker of Roundup Weed Killer, blocking thousands of lawsuits, alleging it failed to warn users a product could cause cancer. Also today, the High Court has struck down a Hawaii law requiring permission to carry guns in stores and hotels. Happy birthday, America.
3: In the National Mall in Washington Wednesday night, President Trump launched celebrations of the nation's founding with a campaign-style rally.
4: Just like those patriots of 1776 over the past 17 months, we have taken power back.
3: Touting a deal to end the Iran war, his border crackdown.
4: We have reclaimed our sovereignty, regained our liberty, restored our prosperity, and we have saved our country.
3: Recalling the creation of national landmarks like the Washington Monument.
4: We are likewise building new monuments to American greatness to serve every future president and first lady. We're building the most beautiful ballroom anywhere in the world, right at the White House.
3: And Thomas Washington.
1: A key inflation gauge hit a three-year high in May, but falling energy prices are expected to set things right. Watching Wall Street, the Dow is up 639 points, the NASDAQ down 97, the S&P 24 points higher. More on these stories, townhall.com.
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1: No relief yet from the punishing, record-breaking, and dangerous European heat wave.
7: Much of Western Europe has been baking under a heat dome this week, with temperatures soaring above 104 degrees Fahrenheit in places. The extreme conditions have come in June, earlier in the summer than is usual. Records are tumbling by day and by night. Add in the humidity, and it's more tropical than temperate. And there's more to come over the coming days before conditions turn a tad fresher. The records could be broken again on Thursday, and we're still only in June. July and August, the traditional height of the European summer, are still to come. Karen Shamas, London.
1: U.S. House members are pledging strong support for Taiwan as they welcome the president of Taiwan's legislature to Washington. This comes as the Trump administration reviews a $14 billion arms sale package for Taiwan. Townhall.com. You have to wonder how this treasure was overlooked for so many years.
8: A 44-page manuscript notebook written by composer Wolfgang Amadeus Mozart in 1778 has been found in France's National Library. The notebook consists of seven pieces for harp and flute and were originally written for a young harpist. The manuscript will remain in the care of the French National Library, which hosts the third largest collection of autographed musical manuscripts by Mozart after Salzburg and Berlin. Keith Peters reporting.
1: A Liberian oil tanker has successfully navigated the Strait of Hormuz using a new route close to Oman's shoreline. It's been promoted by the Arab country and a U.S. maritime agency. This latest development earlier today comes amid ongoing threats from Iran's Revolutionary Guard against Israel's using the key waterway. More on these stories, townhall.com.
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10: 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Yeah, Trish is going to be here. Yeah, she's being here now once a month on a Thursday, and we're just loving it. 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
11: Perfect.
10: Yeah. 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You just click on it. All of our archives, our local shows are there, of course, on our website, plus all types of great information. 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Ben's here, but he can't talk because we're using another microphone here. So, good morning, Ben. When I point, it's when I want the first one is as soon as I do the weather. We know what that is. And then as we're talking about various things, you know what that one is too. Got it. Hey, today's sunny with a high near 95 and a low around 66. Now, tomorrow, 87 is starting to calm down. However, we will have wind gusts up to 21 miles per hour. You know, I saw on Channel 7 today, they were talking about like maybe rain coming in this weekend. Did you see that, Troy? Okay. Turn everybody on. So I wasn't imagining that then. Okay.
11: God, they're still working on the roof at the Frontier Senior Center.
10: Of course. It's only because you're about ready to finish, so now we need rain.
11: Oh, no. No more.
10: But it says here Saturday, though, with a high near 81, and it's going to be 81, 86. But as soon as we get back to the top of the week, we're back in the 90s, and it's starting to warm up, but not into the hundreds. So that's good news. And the weather report's always brought to you by Shasta Gas Propane. Shasta Gas Propane out of Anderson, family-owned business, been in the business close to 30 years. 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Okay. Good morning, Trish. Love having you here.
11: Well, it's great to be back, and I'm just enjoying this. I'm glad Carl talked me into trying it again, and I can get up that early.
10: Okay. Our guest for this hour, some of my favorite people, Shasta County Veteran Service Office, dun-dun-dun-dun, and of course, Troy Payne, the Veteran Service Officer, and one of his great co-workers, Brian Diederich. And so, good morning.
12: Good morning, Carl. Morning, Carl.
10: Brian. Tell us about the Shasta County Veteran Service Office. What is it? You know, sometimes I jump into things just thinking.
11: Everybody knows.
10: Yeah, people know what this is because it's been around long, but I'm usually wrong.
12: So the Shasta County Veteran Service Office is a dedicated office to assisting veterans with getting their earned benefits from Department of Veterans Affairs, be that disability benefits, medical benefits, education benefits. We handle all of those. We also try to assist them through the DOD retirement stuff when that comes up. We at least try to guide them on who to contact because that's a completely separate entity. And one of the things that a lot of the folks don't realize is when you're dealing with the VA, it's three separate divisions. It's VA healthcare, it's VA benefits, and it's VA education. And like a lot of the government agencies at the federal level, none of those communicate intermingling. They just don't talk. So a lot of folks come in and they think they want something, and our job is to guide them and to help them get the forms done, file for them, get all that stuff taken care of.
11: Troy, who should come and see you?
12: Every veteran that ever served, because if you don't know, you don't know.
11: And I think that a lot of people don't understand that. They think about the Veterans Service Office. They think they should come if they have a claim for something.
12: Right.
11: And I always encourage any of our returning veterans now, you serve for 4 years or 8 years or what have you, and you come back into your community, you need to go and register at the Veterans Service Office. You need to go and find out, you know, I served and what is available for me. You know, you might have education credits. You might have all kinds of things. And you're entitled to that.
12: Absolutely.
11: And so if you're if you've served our country and you haven't been to the Veterans Service Office, you need to put that on a list of things to do.
12: Absolutely. It should be on your check sheet when you're discharging, whether you're a National Guard is coming off of an active stint or whether you're coming off full-time active duty, that should be on your checklist is to go see your local VSO. The great thing about California is we have a VSO in every county in California. So it doesn't matter where you relocate to. You can go find your veteran service officer.
10: Well, you know, one of the things I was just telling you before the show that I ran into another Marine working in a local store here. And we talked, and he I found out that he had been medically discharged for an injury. And I said, well, have you been over to the veteran service office? Blank look. And I told him what you all did. And he's already been out at the clinic, and he's a young guy. Right. And I told him about you all, where you were located. I mean, I don't know if he's going to do it. I should go back out there and follow up. But we're not talking about retirement pay here. We're talking about earned benefits that veterans have earned while on active duty. Because that doesn't – I mean, that's a completely separate organization. So if you've broken an ankle – while you're in active duty, it doesn't have to be in combat. It could be you were, you know, walking down the street outside the gate and you broke your ankle.
12: Yep.
10: It's still good. You're on active duty. You can still be treated for that.
12: Yeah, absolutely. I can't tell you the number of cases that I've assisted with that are auto accidents. Navy and Marines down in San Diego area. You know, driving I-5.
10: Yeah.
12: Get into a car wreck, mess up their neck, mess up their back, do whatever. They're on active duty 24/7. So it's an active duty injury.
10: Mm-hmm.
12: And they don't realize it. But that's our job is to educate them.
11: Well, exactly.
10: And to help them to get the benefits that they've earned.
12: Absolutely.
10: And every time I hear the word, what's the other word people use for it? Entitlement.
11: Yeah.
10: I go berserk. I'm sorry. And yeah, I know somebody's going to text me because he always does. Well, if you look at it, no. You know what? It's an earned benefit. And I'll call it that. So I will never use the word entitlement on that. Brian, when you see people coming in, what's the biggest misconception they have, would you say? At least they got there.
13: Right. I think the biggest misconception is how the process works. I like to say that the federal government has instituted the entire VA benefits process through legal means that is supposed to, quote unquote, apply to every veteran in the country. But every veteran is an individual person. And every individual person's situation is unique. So we're taking a unique situation and trying to apply it to a broad spectrum of federal regulation and tailor it to that person and what they actually need. It's not a one-size-fits-all, even though the federal government tries to legislate it that way.
10: Okay. So when they come in and they know that they've reached some kind of a benefit that they've earned, but it's trying to fit that into the system.
13: Right.
10: Is that what you're saying?
13: We're trying to take an almost square peg into a square hole.
10: Almost
13: square peg. It's close, but it doesn't always exactly line up.
10: Well, y'all have been a huge success here over the years. I think last year that you all managed to bring in, what was it, $4 million?
12: I've got receipts, Carl.
10: Okay.
11: this used to be my favorite report.
10: Yeah,
11: let's talk the Board of Supervisors.
10: Yeah, well, let's talk about this after the break.
12: Absolutely.
10: Hey, this, and speaking of veterans, let's talk Patrick Gorman, attorney at law. you've been injured, and it's kind of like what we're talking about now. 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
8: 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We're here with the Shasta County Veterans Service Office and Troy Payne and Brian Diedrich. And we talked about what it is. Mm-hmm. And then we got ready to get into some statistics. And I said, wait till we come back. So tell us, and Trish, you said this is one of your favorite parts of the Board of Supervisors meeting is when these guys come in.
9: Well, they would always come in with the Veterans Service Officer's report for the year and how much money, the impact that your services and what you do has had on the economy of Shasta County. And people are so unaware of this. This is so impressive.
10: Yeah, it's, you know, I've got a great staff, and I can't take any of the credit for it because they are all so dedicated that these numbers are theirs. They're not mine by any means. But so these numbers, Carl and Trish, just so you know, these aren't my numbers as far as my calculations. Uh-huh. The numbers that we report are reported by the California Department of Veterans Affairs to the state legislature.
8: Okay.
10: So they're the ones that audit these numbers. We have no input in these numbers. These are what's being reported out by the Veteran Affairs of California, not my office. So we've got the 24-25 numbers because we're just ending the fiscal year 25-26. But impressive numbers. In 24-25, my office filed over 6,600 claims for disabilities for veterans and their families. They brought in, and this is the part that I love, they brought in $14.8 million in 24-25. In new benefits.
8: How much?
10: $14.8 million in new or increased benefits.
8: Here in Shasta County.
10: To the veterans of Shasta County.
8: I thought it was like $4 million.
10: No. When you finish all the calculations and everything, it always takes... We've talked about it before.
8: $4 million was great.
10: Yeah, we've talked about it before. Yeah, yeah. And the numbers that I generally have are the ones that I've got for a six-month cycle.
8: Okay.
9: But to recognize that is money, new money that came into Shasta County that was spent by the people who live here in Shasta County.
10: Absolutely.
8: And yeah.
9: To
8: and,
9: our local businesses, to
8: well,
9: money.
8: They say it's stepped on three times. So yeah. It comes in and they go out and you buy local stuff and then they buy local stuff. So $14 million.
10: I got one more number that's gonna blow your mind.
8: Okay.
10: The number of dollars coming into Shasta County currently as of this report, which came out in February, from Department of Veterans Affairs directly to the bank accounts of veterans and their survivors, because their survivors benefits too.
9: Gotcha.
10: Annually, $253 million in Shasta County.
8: Is that just benefits?
10: That's
8: or
10: benefits.
8: Is that everything? Does that count retired pay?
10: No.
8: See, that's why it doesn't
10: these
8: count
10: are,
8: retired
10: these
8: pay.
10: Are VA benefits. Now, we're talking about disability. We're talking about education benefits.
8: Yeah.
10: You know, survivors benefits. Gotcha. Those are the types of benefits that we're talking about. But in Shasta County, $253 million coming into Shasta County from the VA.
9: I've always been overwhelmed by that, and I think that people don't appreciate it. They don't hear it. Nobody hears those figures anyplace.
10: Right.
8: $200 million coming in to the veterans in Shasta County. How many veterans are there?
10: 12,001, according to the latest census.
8: I want my million. Where's my million? Okay, I'll take 500,000. Okay.
10: Well, no, Carl, you got to come into my office.
8: Well, you know what? I went in when I first got back, and then I went in because I was cajoled back in there. And I think, so I've been in there like three times. And the last time, Brian set me down and Linda and said, there's some things you need to understand. This is the way the system works. And this is the way it's going to work. And he fixed it. So... yeah, I would. You know what? If you served, and it doesn't have to. And here's the thing: it doesn't have to be in war. You have just served. You could have been piling garbage in Louisiana during the Vietnam time.
10: Yeah.
8: Never was in country. Never picked up a gun. You know, and I'm saying picking up garbage, but you could be doing, but you were assigned to this, to a base back in the States or Germany or something. Never picked up a gun in anger. It doesn't make any difference.
10: Right.
8: You served your country. And if they had ordered you to Vietnam, Iraq, Iran, Afghanistan, you would have gone.
10: Yeah.
8: And that's the way I look at it. And it's the way the government looks at it. So if you've been injured, you need to be taken care of.
10: If you hurt your back painting the sergeant major's rocks, you know.
8: What'd you say to me, Brian? You said, think of it as workers.
11: Workman's compensation.
8: Workman's compensation that you got injured on the job.
9: Yeah, you're on the job 24 hours when you're in the military.
8: Yeah.
10: Absolutely.
8: Well, that's just amazing that they, that much money's coming in. And, well, God bless you guys and girls over there. The because these are all ones that they've been adjudicated. This just isn't Brian and Troy going, oh, okay, I'm going to give you this much. Oh, no, this goes through a very stringent process, and it can be even frustrating.
10: Yeah.
8: But we let you all be frustrated with it.
10: And VA doesn't always get it right the first time.
8: No.
10: I mean, we have to appeal decisions all the time. But we are very well adept at doing so.
9: Yeah.
10: So VA often gets them wrong, or, you know.
8: Well, when VA sends you something, they say, if you disagree with this, it does say in there, and it's pretty clear, if you disagree with this, this is, you know, you can come back and blah, blah, blah, blah, blah.
10: Yeah.
8: But let Troy, Brian, and the rest of the gang over there, let them go back, because they – let's just face it. They've seen it. They know how it works. They know if they put this here, that this is probably going to happen. But here's the answer to that. Am I correct?
11: You're not wrong. I like to compare it to, would you rather have somebody who's never filed their own taxes file your tax return? Or would you rather have a tax professional do it?
8: Yeah.
11: Right? I do this.
8: Take a look at it like that.
11: We do it all day, every day. We see hundreds of claims. And you're only ever going to file your own claim if you do it on your own. You're never going to file anybody else's. You're never going to see on the back end what the VA is trying to do. What we have the ability to do is not only use the historical record of how claims have proceeded through the process, but also take the lessons learned and how the VA processes these claims and apply them to future ones.
8: And you can see how they make those decisions too, because you get into the back end of this thing because of the clearances you have in the schools you've gone to. You really can get into it as opposed to just doing it yourself.
9: You know what information needs to be included and how articulated it needs to be to get to a point rather than just a person trying to fill the forms out.
11: Right, and sometimes it takes specific wording and language in order to get the point across to the VA in their mind what you're trying to get across to the veteran in a different language. We call it VA legalese, right?
9: Okay. So I'm sitting out there and I'm listening to this and I've got an issue. Do I call you on the phone and make an appointment? Can I just walk into the office? How do I go about getting service?
10: So if you've never been to our office before, what we ask is that you, at a minimum, bring your DD-214, your discharge.
9: Gotcha.
10: Because that way we can identify you as a veteran. And we do walk-ins 5 days a week, Monday through Friday. Each one of my reps now has a scheduled appointment day every week because we want to be able to accommodate those veterans that are working. I mean, to do this, you may have to take time off work. You may have to, you know, because we work banker's hours because we're county employees.
9: Are you closed during the lunch hour?
10: We are. We're closed from 11:30 to 12 so that the reps can finish up all their morning paperwork. They go to lunch from 12 to 1. We open up the doors at 1 o'clock. They're there from 1 to 4. And then from 4 to 5, they're able to close out all of their daily stuff so nothing is lingering until the next day so that we can get them submitted timely.
9: Okay, let me tell you something that when I was on the Board of Supervisors, nobody in Shasta County could be closed over the lunch hour except the county council's office. My argument being, do you remember that? I don't know, because they changed it after I got off the board.
10: Yeah.
9: But my point was that we don't only just serve people who don't have a job.
10: Right.
9: We serve people who have a job, who are contributing constituents who have a job, and the only time they can come and see you because they work the same hours you do is on their lunch hour.
10: Yeah.
9: And so I was adamant about that all the time I was on the board, that somebody, you need to rotate lunch hours. Yeah. Somebody go to lunch between 11 and 12. Somebody go between 12 and 1. And it was, that was, county council was the only one that got away with making the argument that she didn't serve the public. She only served the board of supervisors. And that was the only office that was closed. Just a side note.
8: Yep. Okay, let's take a quick break. And this portion of the show brought to you by Cypress Grove Barbershop, right off Athens Avenue, where I headed out the other day. 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Founded in 1960. 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
1: Yes.
0: And then today, Troy Payne, and I'm going to step Troy up, so he comes in the same time every month, so we can talk about veterans issues, which I think is an important thing. And Brian Diedrich, who is right-hand man, works down there. In fact, you worked on my case, I think.
2: Yep. Didn't
0: you? Yeah, that's what I thought, you know. And, yeah, you know, he sat there and explained everything to me and Linda. Now, they passed that law against these, what can I say, scum-sucking bottom feeders that were taking advantage of veterans and their benefits. And I really frankly did not think that Sacramento had the cojones to pass that, and you know, to pass that bill. And what we're talking about are companies, and now it's all yours, Troy.
3: Yeah, we're talking about
0: introduce that.
3: We're talking about SB 694 that the governor signed off on in February. It was labeled as the Claim Shark Bill. And what we had in California.
0: Claim Shark. Claim Shark. Well, okay.
3: Yeah. Well, you said bottom feeders, so it kind of fits.
0: Yeah.
3: So what that entailed, Carl, is we had a lot of for-profit companies, unaccredited, unrecognized by the VA, that were charging veterans to file their claims. And in some areas, they were using paid doctors to get medical opinions and nexus statements, and a lot of, I don't want to go so far as to call them unscrupulous, but a lot of strange ways of getting things approved through the VA.
0: They bring in their pet doctors.
3: Yeah, yeah.
0: And anyway. But they were charging
3: yes,
0: veterans for this.
3: For a benefit that was set up for the veterans to be free of charge for the VA to process these claims. So 2 years ago, we started this journey with our association, the California Association of County Veteran Service Officers. And the bill crashed and burned in 2024. But in 2025, we brought it back. It was sponsored by Assemblywoman Chavo and Senator Archuleta out of Southern California. And with a lot of lobbying, a lot of work in Washington, D.C., a lot of visits to the Capitol, a lot of one-on-one conversations with our state representatives, we got it pushed through. And so these claim sharks are no longer going to be allowed to operate in the state of California.
0: And we're not the only state. There's other states that have done this already.
3: And a lot of the states sat back and they waited to see what happened in California, and now they're jumping on the bandwagon. And to the point where now there's federal legislation that allows it, because it's always been illegal under federal law. But in 2016, Congress took the penalties out of doing it. So it was a law with no teeth.
1: Gotcha.
3: They're trying to reinstate those teeth so that they're, you know, there are ramifications for violating that law now. There's been a lot of lawsuits across the country against these multi-million dollar companies that are doing that. But in 2024 alone, they took over $48 million in profit out of California. And in my words, off the backs of our veterans, because they were charging the veterans to file their claims. $48 million.
1: The service at the VSO
0: that
1: office.
0: That should have gone to the veterans.
3: Absolutely.
1: Exactly.
0: Yeah.
3: Absolutely.
0: So that got passed. And I was surprised. That's and I'm happy. Good. Now, some other things have happened. I just happened to hit this email hit today. There's a Senate bill, 1407. Are you familiar with that one? This is the one. It's to stop taxing military retirement and survivor benefits pay.
3: Yes.
0: And that's moving its way through. Last year,
1: is it a federal bill?
0: No, it's state a California
3: state
0: bill.
3: State bill.
0: Yeah, state bill. And also to excluding service connected, that's this SB 888, to exclude service connected disability payments from household income when determining eligibility for a disabled veteran's property tax exemption. Mm-hmm. So, yeah, because that's your service-connected injuries is tax-free
1: yep.
0: from the government.
1: Mm-hmm.
0: Right.
3: Correct.
0: But, Brian, from what I understand, and people need to, you know, that mortgage companies even look at this differently because it is tax-free. And it's, you know, whatever the amount is, it's kind of like a multiplier for you when you're trying to get a mortgage or something.
1: Yeah.
0: Have you heard that?
1: It increases your income to debt ratio.
0: Yes.
1: But it doesn't increase your tax burden.
0: Right. Okay. Well, that made sense. It was what I was trying to say. It was very poorly trying to get it out. So, yes. So what it is it's tax-free, your disability pay. And so you add that on to your regular pay, but you don't get taxed. So it means you're literally making more money than if you made that same amount, which you just said.
1: Right.
0: Yeah.
3: Yeah. No, and again, I want to point out that 1407 that you brought up.
0: Yeah, I had not heard that before.
3: Yeah. Again, I had mentioned Senator Archuleta from Southern California that had pushed that Claim Shark bill.
0: That's him.
3: That's an Archuleta bill again. Senator Archuleta is a Democrat in Southern California. However, he's also an 82nd Airborne U.S. Army veteran.
2: Oh, there you go.
3: So,
0: and there's many states that don't tax your military retirement.
3: Correct.
0: Yeah, I mean, many states, and they're changing it. Like in California, finally exempted what the first 20,000.
3: Correct. It was 20,000. Now we're looking to expand that amount.
0: Mm-hmm.
3: We started negotiations at the first 80,000. I think right now we're in the either $40,000 or $60,000 negotiation range right now with the legislature.
0: Where it's exempted.
3: Where it'd be the first $40,000 to $60,000 of your DOD, Department of Defense retirement money becomes tax exempt for the state of California for state taxes.
2: And is it federally exempt?
0: No. The feds right in there.
3: Yeah.
0: Whack.
3: Yeah. No. In a lot of cases, when you think about it, Brian and I were having this discussion yesterday. When you're on active duty, you're paying your own salary because you're required to pay federal taxes on your pay when you're on active duty. And those federal taxes are going to pay active duty service members. You're kind of paying your own salary on that one.
2: Yeah.
3: It's similar to the retirement pay. You know, they're taxing your retirement pay to pay you retirement. So,
0: and it's interesting to see what happens with these. And, you know, because California is in such a bind, not because they don't make enough money, because God knows they make enough money here in the state of California. I mean, it's fourth or sixth largest economy in the world. They have a spending problem. So
2: spend it all on illegals.
0: And so it's interesting to see who they throw off the sled to the wolves. Okay, we got to take a quick break, and we will be right back.

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8: 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It's going to be about 95 today, 87 tomorrow, 81 on Saturday. So, yeah.
9: Even
8: but there's also a chance. I couldn't see where. If did they say it was a chance of rain coming in here or not?
10: When I looked, there was supposed to be a high of 79 with a slight chance of some showers.
8: Okay, and that was, what, tomorrow or Saturday?
10: Yeah.
8: Right, something like that.
10: I think it was Saturday.
8: Okay. I'm going to go out and ride in the rain. That'll be nice. Sure. We're here with Shasta County Veterans Service Office and Shasta County Veterans Service Officer Troy Payne and his right-hand man, Brian Diedrich. And Brian's the one that worked with me on my claim when y'all finally got me back in there, shamed me into coming back, made everything real clear. You've helped friends of mine. Troy, you've been – and you work claims. Everybody there works claims.
10: Yeah, I started ground level.
8: Would you say how many last year?
10: Last year alone we filed over 6,600 claims.
9: How many people do you have claims working in the office?
10: So I have 5 representatives and myself plus 2 support staff, and they, let's be honest, Trish, they run that office. The support staff is
8: they're good.
10: Head and shoulders.
8: They're good. Yeah. They're good. You can use some more.
10: We could always use more.
8: Yeah.
10: We could always use more.
8: But you just don't walk in and take, like, Brian's expertise. I mean, what did you have to do, Brian, before you were like, yes, you can really help? You have to go through a number of classes.
11: Yeah, there's an academy that the California Department of Veteran Affairs puts on. A couple weeks long, ends with a pretty in-depth knowledge test, and that's then the California Department of Veteran Affairs sponsors your accreditation to the VA.
8: Okay.
11: I've been through a couple of more classes, one through the National Association of County Veteran Service Officers. I've been through an appeals-specific class through the National Association of County Veteran Service Officers. That one was very in-depth and very eye-opening.

0: as to
1: is that in at a site and you're in there for a few days, or how does that work?
0: It was all virtual, luckily, because that limits the burden to the office, because I can still be present, however, not actively seeing veterans at the time. But it allows, because it's the National Association of County Veteran Service Officers. It included everybody all over 50 states.
1: Is that like with classes are just online, or do you have like Zoom things where people are lecturing?
0: It's a full Zoom thing with an instructor.
1: Cool. Yep. Well, you know what? That's what we're doing now. We're doing that in colleges and universities, so yes, why not?
2: It's economically feasible to do
1: that. Yeah, it just makes more sense on something like that, because you can still ask questions. You can still, be – thank you. You still be involved.
2: Should have turned my phone off. It's Leonard Cohen.
1: Hallelujah. Which is one of my – I like that song. Scott Lewis sings that song wonderfully. Yes. Okay, so you go through literally weeks of training, and then you have Troy. You have refresher stuff or new stuff.
3: Absolutely. So we're required to maintain continuing education units every year, annually, to maintain our federal and state accreditation. So we have to have a minimum of 16 hours of in-person or virtual training every year. So my reps are required to go to two state conferences every year.
1: Either virtually or go to them.
3: Correct.
1: Either one. Right.
3: Yeah, they have to attend two state conferences. So generally in my office, my entire office attends the virtual. Yeah. And then the other two throughout the year are travel conferences.
1: Okay.
2: And you space those out.
3: They space those out. So it's every year you have a travel conference in October, you have a travel conference in February. And then we just completed our summer conference Tuesday. And that one is always virtual. And the association and CalVet made that one virtual because it conflicts with graduations and travel time and all of that. So they made it virtual so that more county representatives can attend.
1: Is the VA is the VA supporting y'all? Or, I mean, I realize it's a huge bureaucracy.
3: Define support, Carl.
1: Well, I mean, you've been there long enough. You were there under the last president. You're here under this president. You may have been there long enough for the president before that. I'm not. Who knows? But do you feel like the VA's heart's in the right spot, even if it's ponderous?
3: I feel like the VA employees' heart's in the right place.
1: Okay.
3: I think they're there because they want to be there. They want to provide services. I think bureaucracy gets in the way. I think that veterans are a negotiation tool in a lot of legislative matters. Because whenever, for example, we're coming up on a general election, for the state of California and a lot of federal seats, there are countless number of veterans bills, both at the state and federal level right now, because it's a feel good story for legislatures. And so I think that they're making attempts to make it easier for veterans. But some of those attempts, albeit slightly misguided, because a lot of the people that make the laws haven't strapped up and moved out. And so they don't necessarily relate to the veterans' needs on a personal level. They're doing a lot of it through hearsay, through veterans organizations, VFW, American Legion, DAV, those guys, which do a great job in lobbying for veterans stuff. They're amazing. But I just don't think there's any personal connection with some of our legislators that are passing these bills. They're few and far between. Let's put it that way.
1: Okay.
2: We're kind of running out of time, so I want to just touch on the next time we get together on the last Thursday of the month. That's when we're going to put on our calendars. The last Thursday of the month.
1: Well, I thought we said the fourth Thursday.
2: We said the last one. We set it out to
1: be. Okay, whatever the last one is. It's easier for him to do the fourth, right? Because you know it's always there as opposed to the last.
3: I was going to ask you that because sometimes there's five.
2: So yeah. Sometimes there is five. Yeah. And when we did it, we said we were going to do the last Thursday of the month. Well, then, which that works better because then it's easy to remember the last Thursday of the month.
1: For you. But for you, it'll be fourth Thursday.
3: Doesn't matter. Whatever you want, Carl,
1: we'll work this out right after. Okay. All right. We're wasting time.
2: But the next time we want to talk about who is eligible for medical care.
3: Absolutely.
2: And how we get it. Because we have good services here in Shasta County now, and there is an accessibility for veterans rather than having to drive down to the Bay Area and Martinez and all those places they used to have to go.
3: Absolutely.
2: That they don't have to do that anymore. Yeah,
1: the hospitals are linking in with them. Last thoughts, Brian. We got a couple minutes.
0: Just that, to your previous point, the VA is always making changes, right? Whether or not those changes are good or bad for the veteran is up to the interpretation and how we apply it. But they're going to keep making changes because somebody wants to feel like they earned their paycheck today.
1: Okay. Troy?
3: I just mirror that exact opinion. We have that conversation in my office all the time about legislative changes, rule changes. So for last thoughts, please, if you're a veteran, come see us. At least come ask the question. It may take you 5 minutes. It may take you a half an hour. But come see us. Ask the question. Get the answers. And that way you can confidently share those answers with your peers. It's important.
1: And I can tell you from my own personal experience, they're there to help. They really are. And they know the system so well that – you know, they'll ask you a question and this. And it fits in to the VA schemology there, if that makes sense. Because when Brian's asking the questions, you don't think about it, but he's asking for specific reasons and how it fits in. And the fact that you all have brought in so much to our veterans that they've earned, that they would have never received if they had not come down to see the Shasta County Veterans Service Office.
3: Yeah.
1: So thank you so much
3: for
1: what you all and everybody does. Please pass on our appreciation. Well,
2: and the impact is on every citizen in Shasta County because of the economy. The money is spent, like we talked before.
3: It's widespread.
2: And our veterans deserve that. We've got a lot of veterans that live in Shasta County, and they need to be aware that they have an option. Find out. Maybe there's something there. Maybe there's education for your children. Maybe there's health benefits. Maybe there's all kinds of things.
1: Yeah. They've got your back.
3: We do.
1: They've got your veterans back. Okay, thank you so much. 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
4: So scammers steal real people's identities and they create synthetic ones. So they use those to apply and online to primarily online community college classes, the kind with no in-person requirements. And you don't have to be a programmer. You can simply have a really creative and clear way to communicate what you're hoping to do. Hey, in this particular geography, identify the schools with online courses and then apply with some particular database of already stolen identities and continue that process until you're successful.
5: Wow, that's pretty interesting. There are going to be so many crimes committed by otherwise doofuses because AI helped them. Because you just ask AI, hey, how would be a, what would be a good way to steal money from this little community college here? And AI gives you a plan. Still makes you a crook and a bad person, and I hope you end up in jail. A couple of tech things for you here. By the way, I'm suffering from conjunctivitis. Is that the word? In my eye? It's a fancy name for pink eye. I'd rather say that than pink eye. Pink eye is something a child should get, not an adult. And I have it. And it really, I didn't know it hurt. I wouldn't have made fun of people with pink eye all these years if it hurt. If I knew it hurt. I thought you just had a pink eye. My eye is not pink. It hurts a lot. Taking the drops. Stayed home today so I didn't give Michael pink eye or Hanson or anybody else. I don't want to spread the pink eye around before we head off on a 4th of July vacation. Couple of tech things, as I mentioned. First of all, this. Apple stock is down a lot today. 5% at least on early trading, which is a big drop all of a sudden, but it's because they announced these huge price increases. You don't see price increases like this very often because of the cost of chips. The best chips out there, the stuff that you need for all the high-tech stuff, the price of them has quadrupled in the last couple of months. Well, if the chips quadruple, you don't have much choice but to raise the price. That's what Tim Cook, the guy who runs Apple, said the other day, we don't have a choice. So Mac computers are up 15 to 20%. iPads up 15 to 25% in cost. Man, you need to raise the price of something 25% all of a sudden. That's a lot. So if you tried to go on the Apple store online earlier today and it was shut down, this is what they are doing. Usually they shut it down. It means they're coming back on with brand new products. No, this wasn't new products. This was just new prices. The MacBook Air went up $200 all of a sudden. The MacBook Pro, $300, and a variety of other things keeping in line with that. iPhone's unchanged, but they expect that to happen soon. I think they're probably going to hold back on that as long as they can because that'll get the most attention. I would expect that all your other tech stuff is going to go up in price soon until the world figures out a way to supply these chips for all our AI needs. So all the best chips are going to the AI companies right now, right? As we all know, that's what's driving the biggest companies in the world, the AI boom. The reason the stock market goes up all the time is these big AI companies, and they're taking all the chips, and that's what's driving the price up. So that's that. On AI itself, whenever most of us talk about artificial intelligence, AI, we're talking about the chatbots. I know I am. I personally have never done anything with AI other than a chatbot. And as the real experts on AI will point out, that is not what they're talking about when they talk about AI. The chatbots are just like a web page is to the internet. So I'm talking about the internet when I've only seen one web page. I'm talking about AI when I've only seen their chatbots. But anyway, I use the chatbots every single day. I rotate through them to just see how the differences are and that sort of thing. And I've come to use some more often than the others and that sort of thing, but just sort of random. Are AI chatbots politically biased? That answer has been yes, with a lot of different studies, including this one from the Washington Post. So they brought up political issues with the chatbots over and over in a lot of different ways to get the responses and figure out what the answers tended to be. For instance, ChatGPT, OpenAI, just got surpassed by Anthropic fairly recently. But ChatGPT is, you know, a lot of times people use ChatGPT like the word Kleenex or Xerox. It's kind of the catch-all word for AI. That might not last, especially when you hear this. By far the most biased of the big chatbots, OpenAI, left-leaning argument only. So if you hit it with something political, it's going to give you the left's version of the answer only 80% of the time. 80% of the time, you only hear the left's talking points on a political issue. Both sides, 17%. The right version, a tiny little sliver. What does that even add up? So that's 97. So 3% of the time, it'll give you the conservative point of view on a question. So I haven't done this, but I'm assuming you ask something like that. You know, what are the arguments for and against Roe versus Wade? You're going to get 80% left-leaning arguments, 3% conservative-leaning arguments, 17% both sides. That's the worst of the chatbots. What's the best? Depends on how you look at it. If you consider the best being gives you mostly both sides, that would be Google's... Is Google Gemini or Perplexity?
2: Gemini.
5: Gemini, okay. Google's Gemini, which I don't use that much. I should use it more often. 93% of their responses covered both sides' talking points. But when it didn't, it was 7% liberal with zero of the conservative. None of the conservative talking points at all from Google Gemini. But 93% both sides is pretty good. Now, if you'd prefer this, if you'd like the left's talking points, the right talking points, and then a bit of a neither sides-ism, which I think is the best, guess who has that? Grok. Grok had the most balanced of all of them. If you're looking at asking a chatbot anything political, definitely Grok seems to be a good way to go. 40% liberal talking points, a third conservative talking points, and then about a third in the middle. So it's about, roughly exaggerating a little bit here, a third, a third, a third of the different points of view, right, left, and then both sides. Anthropic is, that's Claude, which now is the number one chatbot in the world. If you ask it anything that's got anything to do with politics or has a political point of view, it's going to be about 60% both sides, and then 43% of the time, it's the left-leaning argument only. The right-leaning argument, not a bit. Not a bit of it. It's interesting that Anthropic and Google both have zero of the conservative-only talking points on anything, but they will give you some of the Democratic talking points. Why that is, I know if Joe was here, he would say it's because they're programmed that way. I don't think that's the reason. I think it's, but it may be hard to explain why OpenAI ChatGPT with lefty Sam Altman running it is so much more toward 80% of the time, ChatGPT will give you the liberal talking points only. 80% of the time. I'm done with ChatGPT. Certainly for anything politics, it's pretty good for, I was just doing this the other day, what are fun things to do with a 16-year-old in Las Vegas? It was pretty dang good at that. But if it's anything that's got any politics involved in it at all, I'm not going to use ChatGPT. But I think what happens is it goes out there and it grabs all the information that's available from all the major news sources. And guess what? All the major news sources tend to be liberal or very liberal. And that's where it's grabbing the information. So that's what it's going to give you. It's what Joe mentioned the other day. It's the garbage in, garbage out problem of, you know, language learning models that we have. If you're going to grab all the knowledge that's out there floating around and a lot of it is crap, well, then you're going to get a lot of crap spit out the other side. Are the AI chatbots in the future going to be able to sift out the crap, the either incredibly biased or just not true stuff, and give you unbiased true stuff? Is that the future of chatbots? I hope so. Again, Grok doing a pretty good job of it. I was happy to see that. Like, I'm going to take my son to, my one son's off on a Boy Scout trip. I'm going to take my other son sometime. We're off next week. We're going to spend like one day riding dirt bikes in Nevada and maybe go to Vegas. And I was just doing a little research about things to do, and the chatbots are so good at that. It's just, it's so much better than Googling was a year ago for setting up a vacation. You can even say, this is my budget. This is where I'm staying. What's close by? When are they open? What's it cost? What's the phone number? Blah, blah, blah. Could you make me a reservation? It's just, it's stunning. And it's only going to get better. It's really fun to use. You have any comments on any of that? The political bias of the chatbots, have you come across that? I'm not going to ask OpenAI anything political again, I'll tell you that. Want to talk about people putting their kids on the GLP-1s and a bunch of other stuff. Hope you can stick around.
1: Armstrong and Getty.
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1: President Trump called key defense contractors to the White House, pressing them again to build munitions faster. The Iran war exposed major weaknesses in the U.S. weapons supply chain and depleted nearly half the stockpile of THAAD and Patriot missiles and Tomahawks, according to senior U.S. officials.
2: Yeah, we depleted a lot of our different high-tech stuff. War with Iran and that combined with stuff we gave to Ukraine. So I was listening to a podcast yesterday. I had, I don't know if any of you know who Eli Lake is. Doesn't really matter. He's a super smart guy, has great stuff he does on podcasts. Anyway, he was making the argument and maybe an explanation for why Trump's doing what he's doing with Iran is we are in a bad spot with a lot of these munitions, defensive stuff and offensive stuff, and that Trump is buying time to rebuild our stock and supply so that we can really go after Iran if they don't follow through on their promises for the nuclear stuff. Although I don't know how that explains why you give Iran the money first. Anyway, that was one of the best efforts I've heard at trying to explain what Trump's doing and have it make sense. Still don't know what I think of that. I do know what I think of this. I tend to believe Marco Rubio more than anybody I believe out of the administration. I hope I'm not proven to be a fool for that someday. But Marco Rubio got interviewed yesterday in Bahrain there on the tarmac. Let's listen to a little of that.
3: We've always made the point that Iran poses an even graver threat to Europe than it does to the United States. Iran already possesses missiles that can reach parts of Europe, which is part of the president's frustration. Everyone likes to go around saying Iran can never have a nuclear weapon, Iran can never have a nuclear weapons capability, but the only one who was willing to do something about it was the president. And when he did something about it, he found allies that gave us a hard time about using our bases. And so, again, if you speak about the NATO alliance, one of the reasons why I've been a strong supporter of our presence in NATO is because it allows us these basing rights that allow us to project power and protect our interests. But if you're not going to be allowed the use of those bases by these countries, then it puts into question the entire alliance.
2: Its own interesting question. Will Europe ever stand up for itself against either Iran or Russia or anybody else? Or is it always going to count on the United States to protect them? And then when we are trying to protect them, they don't help us in any way and act like we're the bad guy. Anyway, a little more on this where it gets into the Rubio versus Vance point of view.
4: Did you agree with the vice president's sentiment?
3: No, I already told you the process that we're doing right now, and that is we're going to know what's actually happening, and we're going to be able to make an honest assessment as to what's happening and what isn't happening. Unfortunately, over the last few weeks, there's just been the fog of not knowing exactly who struck what and where and why. I think that's now been confronted and solved, and so I think that's going to give us a lot of fidelity about this process.
2: The best book that might come out of the Trump administration either term might be Marco Rubio's, if he writes one someday. If he's got his eye on running for president someday, he's going to keep that to himself till much, much later. But I don't think he agrees with Vance on a lot of the stuff that Vance said. I guarantee he doesn't agree with Trump when Trump came out yesterday and said, it's okay. I mean, why do we get to say Israel can have missiles and Iran can't? That's not fair. I guarantee you Marco Rubio was chewing on his tongue as he listened to that. How wide is the divide between you and Vance? Marco Rubio was asked.
5: How wide is the divide between you and the vice president?
3: On what issue?
5: On any issue.
3: This administration, let me tell you something. Everyone here is aligned behind the president of the United States, every single one of us. The president of the United States makes the foreign policy of our country. And our job, we obviously give advice, we give counsel, we give opinions. But when the president of the United States is the one who is elected by the people of our country to conduct our foreign policy, the president makes these decisions, and all of us on his team, every single one of us works in lockstep very closely with one another to execute on the president's foreign policy. Everything we do is because the president's made a decision that it's going to be done.
2: Marco being a good soldier there. And he is right about that. The president decides the foreign policy and you follow through the implementation of it when you're in those positions. And if you really don't, you either should do your best to back what your boss's wishes are, or if you really, really oppose it, you need to resign. But you don't leak and you don't undermine him. You either do your best to you know, present his wishes in the best possible light, or you resign. That's what you should do anyway. How much time have I got, Michael?
6: Got about a minute and a half.
2: Okay, cool. Maybe I'll get into more of the details on this. Thought this was really good. I came across it just flipping through something. What 30 push-ups a day actually does to your body and mind. I don't know what it is about push-ups specifically. One of the great things about push-ups or those kind of exercises, of course, is it eliminates all your excuses, right? You don't need a gym membership. You don't need to get to the gym. You don't need a certain shoe or a certain Lululemon tank top or whatever it is to do any of these things, push-ups or sit-ups or planks or crunches. You got a floor? You probably do. And if you've got a floor, you can do push-ups in pretty much whatever you're wearing. And then the fact that you can get so many benefits from these exercises that they now not just obviously muscle tone, all that sort of stuff, but your immune system and your brain. Finding out that lifting weights, doing push-ups obviously is lifting weights, helps your brain health so much, keeps your brain younger and more active longer is new information. And I'm glad I get to the gym on a regular basis. My brain suffers already, as you all know. But that's a heck of a thing to learn. We don't exercise our bodies. Our brain decides, well, I guess I'm not needed either. What? Anyway, we'll get to all that a little bit later. We've got another thing to talk about coming up. Trust me, it's good. Stay tuned.
0: Armstrong and Getty.
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1: I've been waiting. Socialism failing to work as it always does, this time in Venezuela. You talk about giving everybody something free, and all of a sudden, there's no food to eat. And who do you think is the richest person in Venezuela? The daughter of Hugo Chavez. Hello. Anyway, 0-2.
2: That is one of my favorite things of all time. The great Vin Scully, maybe the greatest baseball announcer ever, during a Dodgers game, deciding to take a good, solid, accurate shot at socialism. Hello. Anyway, 0-2. And the reason we play that is we're going to talk to Bill Gertz, columnist and reporter for the Washington Times, about socialism / communism in China. And who's the richest person in China? Hello, President Xi. Anyway, 0-2. Bill Gertz, welcome to the Armstrong and Getty Show.
3: Hi, good morning. Good to be on.
2: So, you would think in a communist country like China, everybody's sharing equally, you wouldn't end up wealthy as President Xi has. What's going on there?
3: Yeah, this was in my latest weekly Inside the Ring column, and it's regarding a report that's forthcoming by the Office of the Director of National Intelligence. Congress mandated that this office, intelligence analysts, get together and provide a report on the hidden wealth of Chinese communist leaders. And it turns out Xi Jinping holds about at least $1 billion that is known. This new report that's coming out was second to one that was issued last year. Congress was not happy with it. It basically was based on press reports. This one will be based on new intelligence, and hopefully we'll have a lot more detail on the anti-capitalist crusaders who call themselves Chinese communists.
2: Wow. And I know it's Forbes or various people have thought that Putin might be the richest person in the world, another communist leader for the working people who ended up very, very rich. How does a President Xi actually accumulate that wealth? Where is he getting it?
3: Well, the way they do it in China, the top leaders, they never do it directly. It's all done through their wives or their children or their in-laws, those kinds of things. They set up companies, and of course, the graft and corruption in China is massive. So I think it's something like 40 or 50% of all Chinese Communist Party members are on the take in some way because they run the system. That's how it works over there. And of course, as you mentioned, you know, socialism is basically the stepping stone to communism, and it's a system that doesn't work economically. All it does is enrich communist leaders all around the world.
2: They use their wives or kids, just like Vin Scully was saying there about Hugo Chavez. Who's the richest person in Venezuela? Hugo Chavez's daughter. So they're the same system in China. You wrote a book back in 2000, The China Threat. You're kind of ahead of the curve on recognizing China being an enemy of the United States.
3: Yes, I was. Yeah, in fact, it was amazing. That first report, that first book that came out in 2000 was kind of a preview for what was happening. And basically, it looked at their military buildup, which has exploded, basically. They're becoming a global threat now instead of just a regional military power. Economic warfare, political operations, intelligence, cyber theft. As a preview, I then wrote a second book called Deceiving the Sky, which came out in 2019, which kind of was a follow-on to the China threat and basically highlighted all of the things that had happened in those intervening 19 years.
2: What do you think made us so blind to China ending up being what they are, an enemy of the United States? The wishes being the father of our thoughts, that we just, it would be combined with greed. It'd be so great if they, you know, if they opened up and became more like us because there's so much money to be made and then we don't have to worry about. I mean, what happened there?
3: Well, I think it goes back to the 60s and 70s with the new left radicals. They kind of turned away from the old style Soviet communism and towards communist China. And that's kind of what happened. We had a gambit that was put up in place by Henry Kissinger during the Vietnam War, where he sought to play the China card against the Soviet Union. But then after the Soviet Union collapsed in 91, there was never a reevaluation, and kind of on autopilot, we had this pro-China policy, We farmed out all of our businesses there, our industry. And then it turns out, hey, maybe it wasn't such a good idea. These guys are hardcore communists, especially under Xi Jinping, the new communist leader who came into power in 2012 and kind of did away with the state capitalism of Deng Xiaoping, the idea that it's glorious to be rich. Now it's only glorious to be a Chinese communist, and they're imprisoning a lot of their millionaires and industrial leaders in China.
2: It's always been incredible to us, and you know, it fits in with the socialists winning some seats in the primaries the other day. More people have died at the hands of socialism, communism than anything else in world history. When Trump visited President Xi a couple weeks back, they're there meeting on the red carpet under the watchful eye of the giant portrait of Chairman Mao, who may be responsible for more deaths than any humans ever lived. I don't understand how we ignore the reality of that.
3: People don't have a good understanding of communism, which is Marxism-Leninism. It's basically a godless, atheistic ideology, and that's the core of its problem. It basically looks at people as just matter in motion, and anybody that gets in the way of the communist revolutionaries who want to take power and they're working towards a godless ideal of a communist society, that's never going to happen, because the economics of communism have long been rejected. It's all about power now. And we're seeing a lot of the socialists trying to make the move here in the United States. My job as a newspaper reporter is to try to educate people to the facts about communism and socialism.
2: Do you think President Xi believes the communist crap and he steals all that money? Or is he just pretending and stealing money?
3: It's a combination. I think he's a true believer in communism, and he also wants to have money, lots of money. I mean, the figures are he owns like $700 million in a bunch of industries, and then another $300 million in a rare earth company, which is kind of the cutting edge of U.S.-China trade wars right now. The Chinese are restricting rare earth. Trump is trying to undo that, and it's not been going well. They are, like I say, the corruption in China is massive. And we've seen this in the purges that have taken place under Xi Jinping. Thousands of Chinese leaders have been ousted from office and put into prison. It's not about trying to clean up the system. It's really about power, trying to consolidate the power of the top leader, Xi Jinping, who a couple years ago basically did away with term limits and made himself dictator for life.
2: Would the average Chinese citizen going to work today be surprised to find out President Xi is a billionaire, or they know that?
3: They pretty much know it. I'd say the mass of the Chinese people. Now, first off, the Chinese Communist Party is about 98 million people. And they're the ones that benefit from the system. The rest of China's 1.4 billion people have no interest in communism and want to get rid of it. They know what freedom is all about. They would like a democratic system. But under the Chinese, and I've highlighted this in my books, they've imposed what I call high-tech totalitarianism, basically massive surveillance, credit control systems, which keep people in check. Anybody that speaks out against the Communist Party is either disappeared or put in prison. It's really a horrible system, and the Chinese people know it, and they want real freedom, and they want real democracy. They've changed the terminology. They call their communist system democratic, which it's not. It's totally, I would say, totalitarian. Others would say authoritarian.
2: I'm going to ask you for a couple of speculations before I let you go, since you're an expert in this area. Do you think President Xi moves on Taiwan in the next couple of years?
3: That's a really tough question. I've reported on this. The most recent information from April was a report to Congress by the commander of the U.S. Pacific Command. It used to be Indo-Pacific Command. They just changed the name. He said in his report to Congress that, yeah, this is one of the biggest flashpoints for his command, that they're worried about China. They've been the Chinese military, called the People's Liberation Army, has been ordered to be ready to take Taiwan militarily by 2027. Well, check your calendar. That's next year. So it could happen.
2: That's just 6 months away. And President Xi's an old fat man. He could die at any moment. What's the succession plan? Any idea?
3: There's a couple of people around him that have been identified as potential successors to Xi Jinping. I think he's probably in his late 60s, maybe early 70s, and is you know, he's talked about organ harvesting from prisoners as a way to extend his life. Another wow. horrible practice of the Chinese communists.
2: Wow. Yeah, no kidding. Bill Gertz, he's a columnist and reporter for the Washington Times on how rich President Xi is in a communist system. Thanks for your time today, Bill. Appreciate it.
3: All right, thank you.
2: It's just this story coming out 2 days after a bunch of socialists win in New York City, pitching that idea to young people once again, and the polling here, I've got it in front of me here, I'll grab it, the latest Gallup polling on socialism versus capitalism in 2010, among Democrats anyway, in 2010 is about 50-50, what is a better system, socialism or capitalism. Now, this is as of 2025, it might be worse now. Now it's two-thirds to a third, basically, socialism versus capitalism of Democrats, and that's driven mostly by the young, with the belief that, well, no, what they did in the Soviet Union or what China's doing or what Venezuela did, that's not socialism, it's communism, or it's they were run by crooks. They just

0: 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I hope you can stick around.
1: Armstrong and Getty.
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1: Man, there's a whole bunch of Supreme Court decisions that just dropped, and I don't understand any of them because I didn't even think about going to law school ever, like Joe Getty did, who actually filled out the paperwork and considered going to law school briefly. If he were here, he could tell us about the Supreme Court decisions. He is not here. He is on vacation. He's hiking Alaska or boating Alaska or climbing Mount Kilimanjaro, which isn't in Alaska, or something. I don't know. Let's ask Joe Getty himself. Joe Getty joins the Armstrong and Getty Show.
2: Greetings, friends. Yes, we're hiking from Vancouver to Alaska. Shouldn't take us more than 4 or 5 years.
1: That's a long hike.
2: I'm actually standing here right by the port of Vancouver, where I'm standing next to a gigantic Disney cruise ship. We are not doing a Disney cruise, thanks be to God. Although I understand they're fantastic for families with kids and that sort of thing. But anyway, it's a beautiful place.
1: Vancouver's awesome, yeah.
2: Never been here.
1: I used to go there fairly regularly, and it is absolutely gorgeous. But that's not your destination. You're headed to Alaska?
2: Yeah, we're cruising up and down the coast of Canada, then Alaska, all the way up to like Anchorage, and then all the way back, making different stops on the way back, and wildlife safaris and kayak adventures and that sort of thing for a couple of weeks. Should be fantastic.
1: Get a selfie with an Eskimo and post it.
2: Will do. That's not at all, you know, exploitive and weird. So I'll definitely be doing that.
1: Hey, yeah. You look like an Eskimo. Can I get a picture with you real quick?
2: But I'll say it really loudly and in simple words.
3: And point at him.
2: He'll be like, what the hell are you yelling at me for, dude? We speak English. So Vancouver is absolutely beautiful, the mountains and hills, and it's also a like a thriving, bigger than I expected, hip city with lots of young people and lots of energy. Also, I'd heard this as we were rolling in the cab from the airport, there was a cabal of junkies shooting up right on the main street, right on the sidewalk. It's just absolutely delightful.
1: Yeah, Vancouver's the first place I'd ever seen drug addicts just hanging out on the street 25 to 30 years ago. And then it has started happening everywhere in the United States where you just see it, you know, Seattle, San Francisco. So, yeah, that was my first introduction to that sort of thing.
2: Yeah, we were kind of stopped right by a stoplight, and I got a good look at them. And at the risk of going off on a rant, it was just heartbreaking because they look like they could be my kids. They could be your kids. Yeah. And the idea that we're doing them a kindness by enabling a hard drug addiction, just waiting for them to overdose on the pavement, it's the worst sort of false compassion, just because, number one, it's not compassionate at all. Number two, it's abusive to the citizens of the area. And number three, the self-congratulations of the people who pitch that sort of policy just makes me insane. You're not helping them. You're killing them. And they look like my kids. All right. End of rant.
1: Happier talk. There was one of the venues for World Cup soccer in North America is Vancouver. And there was a match when you got there yesterday.
2: Oh, yes, there was. Oh, my God. The city was absolutely buzz. Everywhere you looked, there were thousands and thousands of Canadians in their red and white jerseys and T-shirts and novelty hats and inflatable soccer balls and the rest of it. It was just electric, and it was fun. Roars coming out of every bar and restaurant that had a TV. And
1: who was playing?
2: They lost. They lost to Switzerland, the evil Swiss with their watches and their chocolates and their Alps.
1: Wow. But so all those so many Canadians probably taking advantage of their assisted suicide laws after that loss.
2: You know, it's funny because soccer fans, they live to suffer. It's mostly suffering, including the length of the games, but the lack of scoring. But they're Canadians, so they suffer good naturedly and with excellent manners.
1: You dodged a bullet by not being in the studio. You're on vacation while I work, because I have pink eye for the first time in my life.
2: Oh, Lord.
1: Yeah.
2: And no.
1: It's very contagious, and you could have headed out on vacation with pink eye and or pink eyes.
2: Yeah, good Lord. We managed not to do that. Now we just have to manage not to get a norovirus and, you know, have the old Galapatras for the whole cruise, although it's a small cruise. It's not one of your big, giant, you know, floating cities. So, hey, you mentioned the Supreme Court thing. I've just, like, seen the headlines. Any blockbusters?
1: Yeah, this gun thing. You can carry a handgun into a grocery store in California, which California had said they couldn't. The owner can say, no, you can't. But as long as the owner's okay with people carrying guns, you get to carry your gun into the grocery store. So we'll get into the details on that coming up a little bit later.
2: Well, yeah, because I hate to be, you know, picking out my bread in the bread aisle and get robbed or something. So it's important I'm armed. But interesting. Yeah. Okay. Yeah. Well, I understand you have great guests. Have a great show. It's weird to not be there, but I'm sure we're going to have a big time. And I'll stay in touch. Call in as is possible.
1: We'll be checking the Twitter for that picture of you and some Eskimo.
2: Oh, boy. Would you take a picture with me? Dude.
1: Pretend you're harpooning me. I'm like I'm a whale. All right, we got more on the way. Stay here. 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
6: News this hour at Town Hall. I'm Bob Agnew in Washington. Economic growth coming in better than expected, 2.1% for the first quarter of this year. That is a bit of an upside surprise. It also follows a shutdown hit of 0.5% at the end of 2025 caused by last year's government shutdown. The government also revised that number higher. Investment is rising quicker, driven by AI, while consumer spending is easing just a bit. Twin earthquakes in Venezuela that have killed at least 164 people and left nearly 1,000 injured.
7: Powerful back-to-back earthquakes struck Venezuela on Wednesday evening. The 7.2 and 7.5 magnitude earthquakes collapsed buildings and sent panicked residents into the streets as communities across the South American country sustained damage. Buildings were evacuated in cities and areas were impacted. Impacted as far as Brazil's Amazon, about 1,000 miles from Venezuela's capital. Acting President Delcy Rodriguez declared a state of emergency. The earthquakes, among the strongest to strike Venezuela in more than a century, occurred shortly after 6 p.m. local time. I'm Karen Shamas.
6: A victory for the Second Amendment as the U.S. Supreme Court strikes down a Hawaii law that required people to get permission to carry guns into places like stores and hotels.
8: The decision is the High Court's latest ruling backing Second Amendment rights. The Trump administration opposed the law, arguing Hawaii violated constitutionally protected rights by effectively banning firearms from a wide range of places generally open to the public. Hawaii said the 2023 measure was aimed at protecting the rights of property owners. The decision does not stop businesses from taking their own steps to ban guns on their property. Rich Thomason, Washington.
6: You'll find more on these stories at townhall.com.
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6: An American 250 time capsule event held on Capitol Hill as the historic cylinder is scheduled to be buried on the nation's big birthday, July 4th. Here's correspondent Laura Winters.
10: House Speaker Mike Johnson speaking at a ceremony on Capitol Hill dedicating the America 250 time capsule. It will be buried on the 4th of July in Philadelphia and will remain there for the next 250 years.
11: Now, it takes a lot of work to put something like this together, to coordinate a big endeavor like this, which has collected submissions from every state delegation.
10: Laura Winters reporting.
6: And the markets have been in flux today because of varying pressures one way or the other, and AI-related stocks are still driving much of the action downward at the moment, with some surging on strong results while others are pulling back. Apple is under pressure after raising prices and their sensitivity to consumer demand. You'll find breaking news and analysis at townhall.com. President Trump blames vandals for problems with the reflecting pool.
12: Thugs. They just told me a little while ago, six have been arrested, and like six or seven are under investigation. They have pictures and everything else. They went to the bottom, and it's not a paint job. It's very expensive. It's not rubber, but it's like rubber. And they went down with probably a box cutter or a very sharp razor of some kind or a knife, and they cut, and then they started ripping it up. You know why? Because they're sick people.
6: And the president said in the Oval Office yesterday that the roofing pool was damaged by what he called sick people. Scams becoming a daily reality for many Americans. According to a new survey, 3 in 10 people say they've been directly burned losing money or sensitive information to scammers. Separate findings show 1 in 10 households targeted successfully last year. More of these stories at townhall.com.
13: 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Now, thanks for joining me today.
14: Thanks for having me, Sean.
13: Now, for someone that needs to move quickly or something like a job transfer, well, what steps can you take to make sure that their home gets sold fast and for the most money?
14: Sean, that is an excellent question. 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So if you need it sold fast, we can do it really fast. But the truth is, if you want to maximize your selling price and get done quickly, then it actually means that you're going to want to sit down, identify a marketing plan, talk about what to do to prep your home for sale, and then be really clear on two things, your time frame and the price, because those two things merging together is ultimately going to equal your outcome. So having that kind of conversation in advance will go a long ways.
13: All right. Thanks for keeping us up to date. 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
4: Not just New York, there are other races around the country where these socialists candidates are coming to the fore. It'll obviously remain to be seen if they can win the election in a fall. So they most certainly are likely to in New York, because the districts in which these three candidates prevailed were pretty hard left districts to begin with, where the siren song of socialism may have some appeal. It happens, I guess, at least once every generation. And these are young voters who turned out, I guess, to support these three candidates, some of whom are maybe having trouble finding jobs.
5: The siren song of socialism. How popular is it for average Americans? I don't know. Maybe Lonnie Chen does. He's the director of domestic policy studies at Stanford University. Lonnie, thanks for joining us today. Appreciate your time.
6: Great to be with you, Jack.
5: Yeah, you're younger than me, but I thought that that whole issue of whether or not we would ever want to be a socialist country was dead and buried and not an argument we needed to have, but apparently we do.
6: Well, I think it kind of is a little bit consistent with some of the populist sentiment that we have right now. You know, I think that there are these ideas that socialist candidates promote that, you know, the siren song, I think that was Britt Hume, who you had on earlier. Right. It that really is the right way to describe it, because you've got all these policies that people just sort of say, well, gosh, that sounds pretty good. I mean, why don't we take from one group that has a lot, and why don't we, you know, give that to everybody else? Why don't we think about increasing the size of government so that government can do more? All of these ideas, to those probably who have a slightly more populist streak, might at first glance seem attractive. And I think there's a consistency to the success of socialist candidates, particularly in urban areas like New York, and we didn't even talk about LA, but in LA, you're going to have a socialist running against someone who's incompetent. But really, that is one of the things I think that is appealing to people is just, look, it seems like a really easy solution to what is a really difficult set of economic problems. So I kind of see the rise of socialism in America as consistent with the broader kind of populist streak we see across our politics.
5: How big a problem is it for the Democratic Party? Are they going to get steamrolled by the socialists, or are they going to be able to keep them at bay?
6: Well, I think that's a huge question, particularly as they look ahead to 2028. I mean, putting aside whatever happens in the midterm elections this November, how these candidates do in places like New York and California, the big question, I think, is what does the heart and soul of the Democratic Party look like? And those kinds of questions, by the way, Jack, you know, these are the kinds of questions that only get resolved during presidential election years. And I think the Democrats are going to have to resolve, what kind of party are they going to be? Are they going to be a party that tries to put together a governing coalition that is, you know, left, center left? Or are they going to become the party of AOC, Elizabeth Warren, and Bernie Sanders? And that question was put off for a couple years by the Biden administration. It was put off by the crowning of Kamala Harris. And now they're going to have to resolve that question as they go to 2028. And I don't know where they're going to come out, because I think if they come out on the side of the socialists, it will doom them to not being able to win a national election, in my view, for several cycles.
5: Right.
6: And it's going to be a big problem for them.
5: Yeah, I've been likening it to the Tea Party back in the day in 2010. Joe and I got pretty involved in the Tea Party and liked a lot of the stuff they stood for. But then you had some candidates that put Tea Party next to their name and they were whack jobs.
6: Yep.
5: But because they had Tea Party next to their name, they won. And it kind of discredited the whole movement, and then some of them, you know, discredited the entire Republican Party. And I'm looking at some of these people that won the other night. This one woman, because we're learning more about them after they won, this one woman, she demanded the total eradication of Western civilization at one point.
6: Yeah. Yeah, I mean, look, the more that we dig into the records of various people who have been successful, who are part of this democratic socialist movement, the more we're going to discover things that are not just out of step with where most Americans are, but that are truly odious policy positions. I mean, truly offensive policy positions, ones that that people look at and remind them of why democratic socialists are out of step with, frankly, most voters in this country. So it will be very interesting as we go on. Again, I thought, you know, Britt made the right point there, which is that these people can win elections in the middle of New York City or the middle of LA. But the problem you're going to have is that the image of these people, what they stand for, who they are, is going to pollute the broader image of the Democratic Party, which, by the way, isn't great right now. If you ask Americans what they think of the Democratic Party, they don't have an incredibly favorable impression of it. And I think this is one of the challenges they're going to have is if you've got more centrist Democrats, people like John Fetterman, the senator from Pennsylvania, who represents a more moderate form of the Democratic Party. How is that going to work if you've got a bunch of socialists running around who define who you are? That's the challenge.
5: Yeah, he actually tweeted out yesterday about some of those candidates. He said, "Why am I the only Democrat in the U.S. Senate that refuses to excuse this or defend any of those self-identified communists?"
6: There you go. There you go. And by the way, Fetterman was, you know, he's been one of the few Democrats to break ranks and vote with President Trump and Republicans on some key issues, some key policy issues. And you've got a few others, too, who have tried to take on a more moderate tone. But they're getting drowned out right now, Jack, totally drowned out by these socialists. And the funny thing is, not the first time it's happened in the Democratic Party in the last couple of years.
5: Right. Well, I was wondering how much of it is the economic stuff, the socialism part, or how much of it is the anti-Semitism, free Palestine part?
6: It's all part of it, the same toxic stew, in my view. It all gets caught up together. And this is the really dangerous part of it for the Democratic Party is that, you know, for many, many years, the Democratic Party was pretty solid on issues relating to Israel and our partnership with Israel and the important role that Israel plays in the region. And in the last couple of years, this sort of pro-Palestinian, pro-Hamas movement that has gained power and traction within the Democratic Party has become a much bigger definitional piece to the point now, Jack, where you've got certain Democrats who are using it as a litmus test.
5: Yep.
6: Did you get money from AIPAC? Did you get money supporting Israeli and pro-Israel causes? And if you did, you are not pure enough to be in the Democratic Party.
5: Yeah,
6: and I think is a big problem for them.
5: I haven't heard anybody who's been accused of that because they did take money from AIPAC who said, "You're damn right I did and I'm proud." I haven't heard
6: anybody
5: say that.
6: They
5: I've
6: all
5: heard
6: back
5: them
6: away.
5: Say, "Yeah, I did, but."
6: Yeah, yeah, they all back away. They all figure out a way to cover their rear ends. And it's shameful. I think it's just shameful.
5: Yeah.
6: So all of this together has created this what I would consider a toxic stew of modern leftist politics that has become a bigger and bigger part of the Democratic Party. And that's why they have a definitional problem, in my view, as they go into 2028. So it doesn't matter what, you know, more mainstream candidates might say, because the dialogue will be dominated by AOC and Nithya Raman and all the rest.
5: Yep, the way Bill Maher was able to talk about the teabaggers and discredit the entire Republican Party back in the day.
6: Yeah, yeah, it's a very similar thing.
5: Speaking of 2028, one guy who'd like to be president in 2028 is Gavin Newsom, governor of California. And there's another story in the L.A. Times about this investigation that the Trump Justice Department is doing into the first couple and the first partner. California's first partner targeted by Trump, Newsom says. Here's what we know about her career and finances. The LA Times digging in to the finances of Gavin Newsom's wife. Is this a real story? Does this have legs?
2: I think it does. I certainly do think there's a story here. There's certainly an investigation that needs to be done. And by the way, it's very easy, I think, for the governor to dismiss it as purely politically motivated. That keeps in line with the predominating sort of center of Democratic Party messaging now, which is basically anything that Trump does, we don't like. And, you know, rather than sort of addressing the accusations and, you know, helping people understand what is and isn't truthful, they just sort of say the whole thing's a smear. And, you know, the problem with this sort of thing is that there's a drip, drip, drip to it all. And then when the campaign actually gets started and he's actually running, the people who are going to use this stuff are not the Republicans, okay? It's going to be his Democratic opponents. The people like AOC, they're the ones who are going to deploy it against him. So from a political perspective, he's got to figure out how to lance this boil. And the answer is not simply to say, well, it's a politically motivated investigation. I think there does need to be some substantive rebuttal, and it's got to come sometime soon.
5: Well, you know a lot of people in California politics, and you're a high road guy and not a bomb chucker, but are the whispers out there that, you know, him and his wife made a lot of money in ways that ain't cool?
2: I mean, look, there are a lot of whispers. I don't necessarily know what is and isn't real. I think there needs to be that's why there's an investigation. And that's why the LA Times and other media organizations are probably going to dig into this a little bit, because there are some murmurs and some rumors that they're going to try and chase down. Are all of them going to be true? Probably not. But if enough of them are true that it casts a shadow over his candidacy and over who he is and what he's done during his time in office, in a competitive primary in 2028, that could be enough to ensure he doesn't get the nomination. So he's got a political problem and potentially a legal problem. I don't want to speak to the legal piece of it, because who knows. But politically, certainly, it is a problem for him. So they've got to deal with it.
5: Yeah, Mark Halperin thinks it'll keep him from running. They'll decide they just don't want to put their family through this.
2: Yeah. Well, he wouldn't be the first one to beg off a run, because there was just too much, you know, where there's smoke, there's fire. So we'll see.
5: It doesn't help that you had the Biden family and everything they did around their money stuff, and then you got Trump and his family doing
2: right.
5: It. That it just kind of makes everybody think, well, this is what everybody does.
2: Yeah, I mean, and that's sort of the unfortunate reality of our politics now, is that people, I think, have sort of discounted a lot of people in public service. And they've said, look, these guys are all crooks. And what it does is it really takes our politics and our discussion down a level. And this has been happening for a long time, Jack. It's not a recent phenomenon. But I think it's become particularly acute now with what we've seen over the last couple of years. And it makes me sad personally, because we should hold in public to a higher, and they should have a higher stand. It doesn't seem, you know, things happen.
5: Yeah, I absolutely agree with that. Lan He Chen, appreciate you joining us today. Director of Domestic Policy Studies at Stanford University. Always really good to get your insight. And I too would like a return of the character issue, but I don't think it's in our future anytime soon. You look at Graham Plattner up in Maine, and you know, it's just more of he's on our side and we could win a seat, so we'll overlook whatever. And that just, at least for the near future of our politics, the character issue is over, I think. Man, I grew up with the character issue being a big deal in politics. Man, if you were a crook or cheating on your wife or any of that sort of stuff, you had to drop out. But obviously those days are over. We got a lot more on the way. Stay here.
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1: Meanwhile, a Brooklyn escort service is charging World Cup soccer players up to $10,000 an hour. Why so steep a price? Because it takes them 2 hours to score. It's what happens when you can't use your hands.
2: I heard something yesterday. I was listening to some music radio. Apparently, chicks are digging the soccer players, and there's a pretty big man, those soccer players are cute sort of thing going on among women in the country. And soccer legs has become a thing. Soccer legs. Having soccer legs is very popular. So I guess those would be big beefy legs, I guess. But then you got withered little Tyrannosaurus Rex arms because you don't get to use your arms. So if you want that. Bunch of Supreme Court rulings came down. I haven't had a chance to look at all of them. It's just been in the last few minutes, and I've been talking to guests. But this is a pretty big gun one. So 4 years ago, the Supreme Court ruled that law-abiding persons had a right to obtain a permit to carry a concealed gun when they left home. That's assuming you live in a county where your sheriff will allow you get a concealed permit. That's its own issue. But the Supreme Court also agreed that there were sensitive places where guns may be prohibited, such as schools, courts, and other buildings, right? You can carry a concealed weapon, but not schools, courts, and some other government buildings. Well, in response to that, lawmakers in California and Hawaii came up with their own list of sensitive places, and they expanded it from courts and government buildings and schools to parks, beaches, playgrounds, places of worship, bars, restaurants, grocery stores, all kinds of different places where you were not allowed to carry a concealed weapon. Well, and if you can't carry a concealed weapon in any of those situations, there's barely any point in having a concealed weapon. So gun owners sued the Ninth Circuit Court, refused to block most of those restrictions, and it ended up in the Supreme Court. And a ruling has come down now that California had gone too far by doing that, and it's now back to it's from an opt in to an opt out, or do I have it backwards? Anyway, it used to be you couldn't carry your gun into a grocery store. Now you can, unless the owner of the grocery store decides he doesn't want you to. So there's still a property rights element to it, which I completely get. I own a grocery store. I should be able to say, I don't want anybody with a gun in here. The problem with that, though, so I'm pro-property rights. The problem with that, though, of course, is all you're doing, hey, grocery store owners, letting you know, or, you know, whoever is going to put up a sign saying no guns allowed, no concealed weapons allowed here. All you're going to do is keep the law-abiding, trained, went-through-the-process people from carrying a gun in there. A bad guy who wants to come in with a gun and shoot the place up or is dangerous is still going to carry his gun. Why doesn't everybody get that? The laws only have an effect on law-abiding citizens. They don't stop the bad guy. You can put up a sign that says no guns allowed here, and you're not going to get the maniac show up to the grocery store and say, oh, dang, I was going to shoot the place up, but you got a sign that says no guns, so I guess I won't. However, he goes in there with a gun and decides to shoot the place up, and you won't have a law-abiding citizen, a good guy with a gun, to use the phrase, who maybe could stop him because you stopped the law-abiding citizen. But that's where we are in that ruling. It's definitely seen as a win for the gun rights crowd, of which I am a member. Not an official member, but I own guns. And soon to be a Glock, which is about to be outlawed in California. That's its own story. Maybe I'll more on that later. Going to talk to our old boss, Jason Rantz, coming up from Seattle. Stay tuned.
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1: How you doing? Thanks for joining us. Got lots of cool stuff to talk about. I definitely want to get to that story about people are giving their kids the GLP-1s, which might be a good idea, but man, there ain't a lot of data out there about how it affects kids when they're still growing and all that sort of stuff. Want to welcome to the Armstrong and Getty Show, Jason Rantz. If you watch Fox, you see him all the time on there. And Jason, congratulations on your TV presence. So much. Been a radio host forever in Seattle on Seattle Red 770 AM. Jason was even our boss for a cup of coffee and is a really good guy. Hey, Jason, how you doing?
2: Doing well. Thanks for having me.
1: Yeah, and congratulations on all your TV success.
2: Thank you.
1: Like every day.
2: No, you know, they keep me busy. It's Fox, yeah. News Nation, CNN.
1: So are you a Seattle native? You've been there your whole life?
2: No. So I've been here 17 years or so. So I was born in New York, but I grew up in Los Angeles. I ended up coming out here about 16, 17 years ago.
1: And I first visited Seattle on vacation, 30 years ago or something like that. And I remember the first time I ever went, I thought, wow, it's like a clean San Francisco. This is awesome. And then something changed over the years. I don't know. The liberal policies, I guess.
2: Yeah, government. That's what's changed. I mean, there are parts of Seattle, and certainly the Pacific Northwest, are absolutely gorgeous.
1: Yeah.
2: And we experienced the promise of Seattle for the U.S. Men's National World Cup match last Friday, where the city cleaned up. They engaged in sweeps. There were no homeless people just loitering everywhere smoking fentanyl. It just happened to be a gorgeous summer day, and it was glorious. It was the reason why so many people lived here, and yet I found myself getting a little bit upset because we realize we can do this every day if we actually wanted to, but they don't.
1: Right. Yeah. The similar experience they had in San Francisco when President Xi visited. Everybody's like, why can't we have the streets like this all the time?
2: 100%. And I actually, I was in San Francisco leading into that. I just had an event that I was doing there. And I was wandering around. I was like, man, it's so nice all of a sudden. I was like, oh, that's why.
1: Right. Exactly. What was it like? What was the whole World Cup experience like for Seattle?
2: It was really cool. Look, this is a soccer city. We have one of the biggest soccer teams in the MLS, Seattle Sounders. People were really excited. And of course, we had a whole bunch of people who were showing up to watch the U.S. men's national team play. So these are folks who are primarily from the United States who are traveling here. And it felt vibrant downtown for the first time in, frankly, a long time. I just went on a long walk with my dog downtown just to see how everything was going to shake up. And you felt the electricity in the air. And as someone who actually lives in Seattle, doesn't live on the outskirts, I felt safe for the first time in a long time. I felt real pride in what ended up happening on that day. And, you know, good news is we're going to keep that going probably for the next few weeks, at least until the round of 16 for the final men's game here at Lumen Field. And I'm just worried about what's going to happen afterward.
1: Right. Cool. Well, one of the reasons we wanted to have you on, we've been having a lot of fun playing clips of your new mayor, Che Lenin Chavez, or whatever her name is, and some of the wacky stuff she's... Tell us about the mayor of Seattle now.
2: Yeah, so she, Katie Wilson, she came to this position as an activist, not having held an actual job, certainly nothing in politics. She worked a lot behind the scenes in helping craft some of the legislation and taxes that ended up forcing a bunch of businesses to either go out of business or go across to nearby Bellevue. And she's kind of been floundering. And in a way, there's a positive spin I can put on that, that she's so inexperienced that some of her crazier ideas have not even remotely started to take shape. But she's caught in that hard place that all activists find themselves when they take the position of mayor here, where you've got the activist class who are demanding you not do certain things like end homelessness and do your sweeps and stop people from smoking fentanyl. But she's also, I think, realizing that, yeah, she's got a city that she needs to run. And every position that she takes around homelessness or crime could result in someone dying. And I think that when you're put in a position where you're no longer just an activist, you're actually making decisions, it gets a lot tougher for her.
1: Yeah, it's surprising to me that Seattle hasn't had enough of the street people and the crime and, you know, the Chaz and Chop and all the stuff that has happened over the years. Because San Francisco, they finally had enough and they got a new mayor. And like you said, to start with, policy matters. And San Francisco cleaned up pretty good, at least the commercial areas. I was there Just last weekend, I saw one street person, one, in an entire day of being around Union Square and all the shops, stuff like that. It used to be I would have seen 1,000. I mean, so that's a pretty major change, but Seattle's still willing to try it.
2: Yeah, and it's a major change still coming from a Democrat mayor, right? I mean, there's a lot of people, and, you know, to a degree, it existed in San Francisco well before Seattle, but there are a lot of people locally who the idea that you might present a proposal to clean up homelessness and it's deemed conservative, and of course it just dies without getting any sort of hearing or debate. These are Democratic politicians putting in place policies that have been written by other Democrats, and it's not political. That's the funny thing about all of this. None of the proposals around cleaning up our cities are truly political. They become politicized, right, because they're politicians who are involved. But it's not a Democrat or Republican thing to say, yes, we'd like to have clean and safe streets where people aren't smoking fentanyl or taking meth on street corners and harassing people and dying outside. Like, these are not red versus blue ideas. This is just common sense. And when you start pushing away the activism and politics around it, you start to see results, and you don't have, I love when people say, you got to be innovative. We need to get an innovative look at it. No, you don't. You don't need to be innovative on any of these things. We know exactly what works. It's a carrot and stick approach. It has always worked. We're seeing it happen in San Francisco. We saw how it worked in Austin and San Diego and other places that are quote unquote left wing cities when they pull the politics out of it and just do the basics.
1: Yeah, Joe Getty, the other half of the Armstrong and Getty show, is on vacation. He just called in a little bit ago. He's just north of you in Vancouver right now, and he is talking about seeing people shooting up on the street. And it's amazing how many of these, just some of the most beautiful cities in the world, decided to allow this to happen.
2: Yeah, this is the ideology at play. So what he saw and what so many of us see is a direct result of two different policies. Number one is harm reduction, which I know you've talked about before. I think you and I have talked about this before. Harm reduction, for those of you who don't know, is basically a policy that says we are going to, quote unquote, reduce the harm of illicit substance abuse. And that has meant giving out clean needles, because the idea is that instead of sharing needles where you can spread bloodborne diseases, it's clean. You're cutting that down while you're trying to get the person help that they need, the detox that they need, the treatment that they need. This is true of fentanyl pipes that get passed around, all these other things. The problem is, ideologically, there is this belief that if you even offer someone services for detox, quote unquote, before they're ready, you're stigmatizing the addiction, and then they're not going to get the help that they need. It's total nonsense. And frankly, I don't even care if it creates stigma. I want to stigmatize people who are illicit drug abusers because they're going
1: to
2: die.
1: I try to stigmatize them to my kids every single day.
2: Yeah, 100%. But they no longer offer the treatment, and they no longer have any sort of push. And so what this policy has just become is just handing out needles and handing out pipes. The other thing is Housing First policy, which is why homelessness doesn't actually get better. Housing First, to the left, is that you put them inside of a home or a shelter. Low barrier, meaning if they're drug users, they can continue to use drugs. You want to get them indoors first and then offer them the treatment. But the exact same issue. They're not being offered the treatment. They're not being compelled into treatment as a condition of getting the free subsidized housing. And what it ends up becoming is permanent subsidized housing. So they're still, the underlying reasons for their homelessness has not been treated. So now you've just allowed them to continue using inside a permanently subsidized housing unit that eventually they will die of an overdose inside. It's incredibly expensive. No one gets the help that they need. They're never going to become self-sufficient. It doesn't really make any sense.
1: Well, I talk about this a lot on the show. I'm a sober alcoholic, 20 years, and I hang around that crowd a lot. And most people don't want to stop drinking or doing drugs. That's the problem. Most people don't even want to stop. So the idea that we need to get them help, most people don't want help.
2: Exactly. They're so into the depths of their addiction, they do not know what's best for them, which is why I would argue there's a moral responsibility for society to step in and help, especially when we're dealing with homeless people who don't have connection to family, don't have friends who are able to step in. And we see this happen all the time. If you are so deep in your addiction that you continue to say no to offers of help because of that addiction, who's supposed to step in and help these people then? This idea, when they're ready, we want them to know that they're never going to be ready. They are never going to be ready. If you are already homeless, living outside, and you're a drug addict, and nothing has changed, you've already hit rock bottom. So the next rock bottom that they're going to hit is death, and I would rather us get involved before that death happens.
1: What do you think we ought to do with the people who've ruined their brains, who honestly are never going to be productive members of society ever again? They probably couldn't hold the job. They're not dead yet, but I mean, you see them on the street corners all the time. They could never get their act together. What do we do? Do we just bite the bullet, realize we made a mistake, and pay for them the rest of their lives?
2: I have no problem putting folks in permanent subsidies if they're in that camp. That is a small group, but they absolutely exist. Now, you don't completely give up on them, right? It's not just giving them, you know, free housing and that's it. You still have to put them into treatment as best as we can and hope that you're going to get some sort of results. But that represents a small percentage of the people who are homeless. So the costs associated with that, I think, societally is worth it. It's everyone else who does not need to be sort of this foregone conclusion that they're never going to get better, that you can get them the treatment that they need. It might take a lot of time and effort, right? I don't think that this happens overnight. I don't think it happens within a few months for most people. But I think it's worth spending the money to get at the root cause if the end goal is to truly get them clean and sober or get their mental health issues treated, whatever it is. Sometimes it's as simple as getting them education and connecting them with jobs. For some people, it's making sure they have access to a shower so that when they show up for a job interview that they're actually qualified for, they're not going to immediately be dismissed. Some of it is relatively cheap in the context of government spending. Some of it is really expensive. But it's better than allowing these people to just die on our streets or give up on them and say we're never going to get them the help that they need. I just reject that completely.
1: Before we let you go, I've been asking everybody this today. You think the socialists are going to take over the Democratic Party, or have they already?
2: I mean, the base of the Democratic Party is being taken over by socialists and communists. There's no doubt about that. And, you know, you had a bunch of, we'll just call them the quote-unquote mainstream Democrats, who decided to embrace these folks because they're so desperate for power broken by Donald Trump. They need to get power by any means necessary, including giving the

0: more than they hate the United States, and they might get distracted by a member of Congress who has a Star of David around his neck as they're walking by, so they might not destroy the country fast in that regard, so we have some time here. But at least we're not losing Republican seats to all of this. We're seeing, you know, Congressman Goldman lose. We're seeing Espelad lose. Those are progressive Democrats who are losing, and we're probably going to pick up some seats because these socialists do not win in swing districts.
1: Jason Rant's a good dude. You see him on Fox. If you're in Seattle, you already know he's great on the radio. Appreciate your time today, Jason.
0: Thank you so much for having me.
1: Yeah, he's really, really good. And he was our boss for a while and just a fantastic guy. I can vouch for him personally. 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We're big believers. We got a lot more on the way. I hope you can stay here. We're going to talk about those GLP-1s for kids. Stay tuned.
2: Armstrong and Getty.
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1: And finally, a personal trainer in England recently set a world record by eating 162 Oreos in 5 minutes. It was the record for worst personal trainer.
2: No kidding. Thanks for that. I've been looking into this story all day long. By the way, I'm working with pink eye, so you should give me cut me some slack. Conjunctivitis, is that the word for it? Went into the doctor yesterday. I had eye pain. My eye is not pink. I thought when you got pink eye, your eye turned pink. I had eye pain, which of course is troubling. Your eye's not supposed to hurt. And I got this conjunctivitis, which apparently is very, very contagious. What you got to worry about is catching it in the other eye. So you got to worry about rubbing your eye with it and then rubbing your other eye and then you give it to that eye. Now, let alone to your family and friends. That's why I'm working from home today. I didn't come into work so I wouldn't give Michael pink eye. Then he takes it home and gives it to his cats and then all hell breaks loose.
3: I appreciate you doing that.
2: You wouldn't want to give the pink eye to your cats. And speaking of health, the Wall Street Journal about how people are starting to use the GLP-1s or doctors are prescribing them for kids, including really young kids. I got a 9-year-old here. The article opens with ow because the kid's laying on the floor and getting his regular stomach injection of the weight loss drug. My kids are a little older than that now, but they wouldn't have at any point really enjoyed getting a shot in the stomach, and I wouldn't have enjoyed giving it to them. But for parents and kids where traditional weight loss methods haven't worked, we all know there's an epidemic of obesity at all ages, including for kids. Even elementary schoolers are being put on drugs such as Wegovy. Prescribing it is somewhat controversial because the drugs aren't yet approved for obesity in patients this young. I don't know what approved means, but a doctor can write a prescription for it, so it's approved enough, I guess. Without further studies, it isn't certain that young children can safely use the medications for weight loss without compromising a critical period of growth for their bones and brain. Got to tell you, I'd be pretty hesitant as a parent to start my kids on this, given the fact that they're so new for adults, and we have no idea what it does to a kid who's, you know, as my doctor once said, the human body is a pretty amazing machine that has been evolving for a long time, and it'll, most of the time when it's working correctly, give you a little more of this, a little less that, keep every inner testosterone in your various, you know, all your different vital numbers and all that sort of stuff, stay in the normal range for most of us all the time. Well, if you start injecting things like GLP-1s into the body, how the body then compensates for that to try to get back to normal in various ways, your brain or your body, we don't have the slightest idea. But then I'm looking at a picture of these two kids that they've got here. One's 8, one 9. They're very heavy kids and be a rough way to be for a variety of reasons and certainly not healthy. Well, we'll all find out together, won't we, whether these drugs are good for us or not, and whether or not insurance is going to cover it, and the price comes down, and all those different issues around that. We got another hour to go. Probably take a look at some of those Supreme Court cases that have come down that we haven't even touched on yet. Supreme Court, in June every year, releases a whole bunch of cases before they take a recess. Before coming back in October, and a bunch of rulings came down today. A lot of them super technical stuff that aren't that interesting, but a couple of them are, and we'll run through those. United States plays Turkey tonight in soccer. Meaningless game, but still exciting. Got a lot more on the way. If you missed the segment, get the podcast Armstrong and Getty on demand.
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4: 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Now, seeing my grandson out on the water, it means everything to me. 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
7: News this hour at Town Hall. I'm Bob Agnew in Washington. Venezuelans searching for survivors today beneath collapsed buildings, and rescue teams are racing to the areas hardest hit by a pair of powerful earthquakes at Rock Northern Venezuela, killing at least 188 people and trapping more than 200. Mild earthquake shook an area of Northern California, followed by some aftershocks.
8: It was a 5.9 magnitude quake centered near Willits, California, about 2 hours northeast of San Francisco. The area in Mendocino County is dotted with small agricultural towns. Three other quakes under 2.7 magnitude struck near the epicenter within an hour. I'm Ed Donahue.
7: President Trump formally kicked off celebrations for America's 250th anniversary on Wednesday by working to get the country excited again. The president hosting a rally on the National Mall, and he also said that one of the biggest things to report right now is great progress in ending the war with Iran.
9: And last week we signed a historic agreement to end the conflict with Iran, fully open the Strait of Hormuz, and accomplish what no president has ever been able to accomplish before. Iran will never have a nuclear weapon. That's done.
7: The nation's highest court handing down another significant immigration ruling. Here's correspondent Willie Nelson.
10: The Supreme Court is handing the Trump administration a major immigration victory, ruling the government can end temporary protected status for migrants from Haiti and Syria. The justices ruled 6-3 that courts cannot block those decisions while legal challenges move forward. Willie Nelson, The White House.
7: Rich Thomason says you might be surprised by who's shouting hooray for the USA.
11: The World Cup has been a real eye-opener for a lot of young Europeans visiting America for the first time. They've been flooding social media, raving about how wonderful the country and its people are. So accommodating, so friendly, and so different from the way America is often portrayed in the media abroad.
7: More on these stories at Town Hall.
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7: A massive battle is shaping up in the Lone Star State.
14: A new proposal would include Bible stories in required reading list for more than 5 million public school students in Texas. It mandates the readings from the New Testament and portions of the Old Testament. Texas State Board of Education likely to vote on that proposal Friday. Critics claim it violates the Constitution and favors Christianity over other religions. But supporters say Judeo-Christian traditions were fundamental in this nation's founding and should be reflected in the public school curriculum. Jason Walker reporting.
7: President Trump formally kicked off celebrations for America's 250th anniversary on Wednesday night by working to get the country excited on a number of fronts. He hosted that rally on the National Mall, including a series of booming flyovers by stealth bombers and music from military bands. Breaking news at townhall.com. The economy starting the year stronger, growing at a 2.1% annual rate, better than first reported. That's a rebound from a sluggish 0.5% growth rate seen during last year's shutdown. As many felt at the time, the number was revised today. Business investment said to be leading the way, likely tied to AI, and consumer spending is slowing at least for now. And it's been a mixed picture on Wall Street as a result of conflicting economic data. The tech sector once again leading both gains and losses, especially surrounding AI. Strong earnings from chip makers boosting parts of the market, while other big tech names are facing pressure tied to pricing and growth concerns. Investors also watching inflation closely, with recent data coming in near expectations, helping keep interest rates and market nerves in check. For now, right now, the Dow is up by 56 points. More on these stories at townhall.com.
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2: Kind of going up and down the West Coast, checking on the how things are going. For one thing, with the street drug addict population, we were just talking to Jason Rantz, who's up in Seattle, where they didn't used to have street drug people at all, and now they got lots. I was in San Francisco over the weekend, where it used to be horrible, but the mayor has done a really good job of cleaning up, especially the nice commercial areas that used to be just full of drug addicts laying in the street. Now I saw one in an entire day of running around shopping and doing stuff, which was really quite amazing. We all know what happened in LA with Spencer Pratt making that a big issue. He got rejected because they want to continue down the road of craziness in Los Angeles. And now we check in with Mark Larson, Southern California, San Diego radio legend for forever, really, in the Mark Larson Show. Sometimes you see him on Fox. Mark, welcome to the Armstrong and Getty Show.
4: Hey, Jack, can I get pink eye over my phone?
2: I hope not. You? I'd never had it before. Lord. I used to mock people who got pink eye like they were weak or something, and now I've got it.
4: Just tell me you're the famous jockey Lafitte Pink Eye.
2: Yeah.
4: No, never mind. That's a stretch.
2: How's the street, just to start here, because like I said, I've talked about it in all the major West Coast cities. Oh, and Joe, who's on vacation, checked in from Vancouver and was talking about watching people shoot up there. So all the major cities of the West Coast have checked in on the street person conversation today. How are things looking in San Diego?
4: Well, San Diego has a continuing challenge, shall we say, with the, like they like to say, the people experiencing homelessness or the unhoused.
2: Right.
4: Now, I posted this to show you progress at Mark Larson Radio on Facebook. What I was doing 2 years ago, and I do this periodically with a group called Alpha Project. We go out and do shows, do special reports from the encampments. So I've seen firsthand the numbers. You know, you get the people with mental illness, you have the people with drug abuse problems, or both, and that's the majority. But then you have people who just like the lifestyle, want to be left alone. And this dystopian place we uncovered, then finally the politicians cleaned it up, was under the 5 at the 5 and 8 freeway. It was like Gilligan's Island on crack. It was an actual crack. It was amazing. But the problem is the city will clamp down. You know, when the Padres are playing down at Petco Park, suddenly the streets will get better. It moves around. Sometimes they move out of the downtown area and go to the riverbed, San Diego River. And I've been to some of those places. It's an amazing, you know, under bamboo in the weeds living area down there. So the problem is that the pros, and this is through the state as well, they know that they, if they get moved by the city, any city, they can move to Caltrans property under the freeways, the ramps and whatever, and they'll probably have 3 or 4 weeks there before they get rousted by Caltrans. So it's back and forth. So it's better in some areas, but it's just moving around. We still have something like almost 10,000 people on the streets, and they're in a lot of places. So they're creative, I'll give them that.
2: Well, the politicians tell us we're all just one break away from living under an overpass, but I feel like there are some other decisions that come along with it. As you know, visit these encampments, is it usually just people start out, you know, recreational drugs and it becomes a bigger deal and you lose your job and the next thing you know, you're living on the street?
4: Yeah, there's a lot of that. I think we've been out to 8 or 9 of these so far, and I'm going to go out again soon and see, you know, assess this, but I see it around all the time as well. But in the camps, I can't think of maybe 1 or 2 times out of talking with dozens of people where they said, you know, I couldn't afford my rent and that's why I'm here.
2: Right.
4: It was, you know, these are, as I like to call them, urban outdoorsmen in many cases. They're anecdotally probably 15 or 20% who just like the lifestyle. There was one case I was down in Mission Valley. So it was 163 freeway. We were over there 3 or 4 tents in this ravine. This canyon, other side of the street, you can see Bloomingdale. So you got the two worlds here. And there's a guy in the tent and said, do you need any medical stuff? You want to get him? No, I just want to be left alone. Well, that's not an option. How about the guy in the next tent? He says, well, that's my son. So now you got two generations.
2: Oh.
4: And then I find out that the guy says, you know, my mom, I grew up in this on the streets in Arizona. She's still there. She's been there for the last 30 years. So now you got 3 generations. I said, what do you do during the day? He said, I hop on the trolley right here, and then I go around the county. I said, what do you do when you do that? He goes, oh, I recycle cans and bottles. Maybe he did, but most people, you know, had figured out how to, you know, work the crime. So, and then you've got a percentage, 10, 15%, whatever the number, of people who are unhoused and they prey on other homeless people, which is especially disgusting. So this is California, though. As long as we give them incentives, it's it keeps on going. It just moves around.
2: It is California, and you know a lot about California, and I'm just wondering, does this investigation Trump's Justice Department has into Gavin Newsom and his wife have legs? Is this a real thing? Is this just lawfare? Is this Trump just jerking around Gavin Newsom? Or do you think there's some there that could actually drive Gavin out of the race?
4: Well, you've been around a long time, Jack and Joe, and then you know, I've been here on the radio in San Diego since, 50 years ago as of just a few days ago, June 12th. I've seen it come and go. We've been marinating in all things Newsom. We know he's been sort of there as governor, and then before that, lieutenant governor, and acted like he just is surprised by a lot of this. The money questions are very legit. He can say it's lawfare or whatever, and that's been his social media presence with trolling. But I believe there's a lot of there. And I think it was Herb Morgan, you know, who's running for a state controller. He said it best when he was talking about the abuse with the hospice centers in Minnesota. He said that's the JV. California is going to be the varsity. Mm. The numbers are just so much bigger. So Newsom, either Newsom is totally innocent of this stuff and there's nothing funny, which means he's even more clueless than we thought, or he's just really, really good at just covering the trail. So we shall see. But I think they're onto it. They should stay on it.
2: Man, that piece, the California Post, I had, I think, yesterday with the timing of various people donating money and then ending up with a job 2 days later.
4: Isn't that convenient? That's politics 101. You know, it's been done for years. And they say, yeah, but what about the other side? You know, the Clintons did the, you know, the Clinton Foundation. Remember, it was all pay-for-play kind of stuff. And I remember John Bolton, who's had his own issues, but back at the day when in 2016, Hillary said and Bill said, you know, when Hillary's elected, we will no longer do the Clinton Foundation. And Bolton told me, he said, that's because they already got all the money.
2: Yeah.
4: they've got through all the donors. So, you know, that's how it is.
2: That'd be something if he got driven out of the race, though. I mean, you talk about a wide open situation for the nomination for the Democratic Party at that time. Wow.
4: Well, you know that his fellow Democrats really don't like him. This is like if there was a head-to-head with Kamala Harris and Gavin. There's no love lost there. Somebody is going to be there. Unless Newsom, I'm sure his strategy is to be, you know, he's kind of doing some of this, the exalted, you know, the handsome guy who's so glib and he just is so energetic. And well, you know, if he gets that kind of momentum into debates, into primaries, that's one thing. But I would love to see a debate with the usual 15 or 16 or 18 Democrat candidates, because several of them will try to take him out at the knees, and that'll be fun to watch.
2: Yeah, that's what I was going to say. I kind of like him to stick
4: socialists
2: around long enough for his record to be, you know, shown to the whole country by other Democrats.
4: Yep. And then right now we've got all the Mandami factor and you know, what's going on with that, and where LA may go with Noodles Ramen, you know, with all this, we'll see where that goes. But you know, he's trying to position himself, Newsom, as some big moderate now, and against that, he kind of looks that way because there's so much beyond. You know, many of those candidates, even the fringiest part of our assembly and state senate in California. So that's saying something. You know, you move so far to the left that the former lefties look moderate.
2: Since you mentioned Mamdani and the socialists or communists, are you worried that there's actually a growing appetite for socialism in this country?
4: Yes and no. I mean, in certain categories, the problem is that the people who are getting out there and are organized better than some of the people who vote reasonably and think it through, those people are, you know, the thinkers are too busy, you know, raising kids. If they live in California, they're busy, you know, just trying to make ends meet with all the heavy expenses and regulation and everything else and infrastructure problems, dodging the homeless, what have you. But for the, whatever the number is, 20 or 30% who are just, they don't know what they don't know. So everything sounds great. Free this, free that. You know, they're still living in mom's basement, you know, at age 26 or 40. And, you know, to them, it's like, I'm doing something fantastic. And they so that's the problem. It's I don't think it's that I know it's not like 80 or 90% of the voting public suddenly going, oh, I'm a dummy, but it's that 30% or whatever the number is of the people who just vote because they're told, or that's all they know, or you know, maybe be watching Colbert and that was their news, you know, you name it. So they vote with emotion, you know, the emotion, not facts. So it's a problem because they're also aided by, you know, the mainstream media, with the way that they, you know, the perception is the whole world's gone to this. Well, you know, if New York goes bankrupt by the fall, which some have said will happen, that's a whole different part of the story. So,
2: well, I was looking at the Gallup poll on how the numbers have shifted in the wrong direction. When you ask, particularly people in the Democratic Party, socialism or capitalism, it's now 2/3 of people choose socialism or capitalism. And I was thinking about, I've got one kid in a private school and one kid in a public school. And my kid in public school came home right before the school year ended talking about how in the early 20th century they made kids work in the factories or whatever. And I thought, everything he hears in the public school are the negatives of capitalism. Yeah. He's never been pitched the more people have been lifted out of poverty by this system than anything else in world history. I never got that in public school, even back in the day. They certainly don't now. Where my son in private school, he does get that pitch. But of course you're going to come to that opinion if all you've ever been taught is the negatives.
4: Right. It's all America sucks. You should feel very guilty. That's why it's so refreshing during all the World Cup activity, and I know you've talked about it, we've talked about it, the people coming here from Europe where they've been indoctrinated just like public schools have done that for years. That's all they've known is how horrible we are. They get here and go, I am so thrilled, I'm going to Walmart, I'm just, you know, and they're having, it's great to watch. That, it's ironic that the visitors from foreign countries have a better patriotic U.S. 250 spirit than many Americans do. Good Lord.
2: That's an excellent, excellent point to end on. The Mark Larson Show. You can find Mark Larson all kinds of different places. You'll see him on Fox News Channel. Hey, Mark, appreciate your time today.
4: All right. Thanks, Jack.
2: You betcha. That is exactly right. The reason this has become like a meme, these people coming from around the world to the World Cup soccer, is because they've been fed by the media and probably their schooling also about how awful America is, in particular under the Trump era, that, you know, and, you know, the people are being shot in the streets and it's a theocracy and all these different sorts of things. Then you get here to the United States and look around and they're having a good time. And that's one of the best parts that's happened of the World Cup, is watching the foreign population be amazed at our lifestyle and our wealth. And like Mark just said, they have a better view of the United States than a lot of our young people do, which is not good. Anyway, more on the way. Stay here.
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1: Such an interesting thing for me. I've been reading about communism and socialism my whole adult life, just kind of as an historical item, you know, something from the past, and here it is showing up again in our lives. More on that in a little bit.
2: Anyway, 0-2.
1: That's right. Do we have any idea what year that was that Vin Scully was talking about Venezuela during a Dodgers game? I wonder what made him do that. I think that was toward the end when he was starting to slip a little. Still really great. Always liked Vin Scully, but I don't think a younger Vin Scully would have ever commented on the fact that the dictator of Venezuela's daughter had made too much money under socialism. Anyway, 0-2, which is damn hilarious.
2: Anyway, 0-2.
1: Anybody's eyes bothering them there at work? Because I came in yesterday clearly contagious with conjunctivitis, more commonly known as pink eye. It's very, very contagious. I was in a lot of pain yesterday. My one eyeball hurt. And so I made a walk-in appointment at my doctor right after I got off the air yesterday. Didn't even do a One More Thing podcast. I went straight to the doctor. That's how much pain I was in. But that's how much I love the listeners of the Armstrong and Getty Show. I still showed up, one eye bulging with pain. Anyway, I went to the walk-in appointment at the doctor, and they looked me over, and they said, you got pink eye, which was, I hated hearing that, because I feel like I've made fun of people with pink eye over the years, like there was something wrong with them. I've never had it. I just thought it, you know, something that happened to weaker people. So I got diagnosed with that, and she said, you got to stay home from work for the next 2 days, and I thought, I just left work. It's extremely contagious. Like, really easy to pick up. And I don't think it does you any serious harm other than you got to get antibiotics to get over it. And if your eye turns pink, which mine hasn't, thank God, it's somewhat off-putting. You know, and I don't know if you have photos schedules or scheduled or a date or anything like that, but you look, like a goblin, a monster, the sort of thing that children would run from screaming if you get the pink eye. But so your eyes are okay, Michael?
3: Yeah, so far so good.
1: Okay. I wonder if I touch my face too much. Why do I get all these diseases? I'm an otherwise pretty healthy guy. I exercise all the time. I exercise every day. But I catch everything that comes within a mile of me. And I wonder if I'm just constantly sticking my fingers in my mouth or my eyeballs and I don't notice it.
3: Hansen says his eyes are swollen shut. Should he go to the doctor?
1: Maybe if I get a GoPro mounted that faces me and I could like watch myself through the day in fast motion and see what I do, how often I jam my hands in my mouth and then in my eyes or something. And maybe it's a nervous tic I don't notice. I'm constantly rubbing my eyeballs with my fingers. But there's got to be a reason I catch all these colds and pink eye and all the different things that come along. I hope I didn't give it to Hansen because, you know, you don't want to give it to your kids. Because, you know, it just take all the fun out of their day, too. But I'm on these antibiotic drops, and then I should be fit as a fiddle. I'm going to Vegas, I think, with my son here in a couple of days. Taking a disease to Las Vegas is no big deal. There's all kinds of diseases in Las Vegas. The clap might, you know, counteract the conjunctivitis, and then you get the gonorrhea that knocks out the flu you got. And they battle each other in your immune system. It's no big deal. We'll get into a little bit more of the news of the day. I'll just run down the headlines of the Supreme Court rulings that came down without a lot of comment on them because I don't understand lots of them, and other things that we will get to. If you miss a segment of the show, you can get it through podcast form. It's Armstrong and Getty On Demand. Please stay here.
0: Armstrong and Getty.
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1: A teenager in Southern California caught on camera trying to outrun an officer on their e-bike, but the cop wasn't letting him get away. Watch.
2: I was stopping by with you. What's mom and dad going to say when they see your face when I show them this? I promise I'm a better rider than you. Oh, look, I'm still here. Get off the bike. Get off the bike, or we're going to have big problems.
1: How about that? The chase ended with a teen being cited for 9 violations and his motorcycle seized by police, which the department says is a pretty expensive way to learn the rules of the road.
3: Yeah, who's learning the rules? The kid or the parents, though? I worry about that. I know someone who looks like me, roughly my age, with 2 kids my age, my kid's age, whose kids ride around on their Tulare on a regular basis because everybody in the town does. But at what point does somebody get pulled over and get a bunch of tickets and I'm the one who pays them? I don't know. I think that's all coming to an end. Are there going to be like 8,000 used Tularias and Surons? Those are the fancy electric dirt bikes that a lot of kids ride. Are there going to be just thousands and thousands of those for sale used because there's no point in owning one anymore because there's no place to ride it? And they're not cheap. I bought mine used. New, they're like $5,000 or something, maybe more. They're expensive. I wonder if there's just going to be tons of them available. We bought ours from a kid who lived in a town where the cops started cracking down on him, so he couldn't ride it anymore. So I bought it used. I made one of the worst mistakes in my life. I bought half-calf coffee. It's just not doing it for me. I thought maybe I wouldn't get so over-caffeinated if I bought the half-calf, but I got the half-calf beans, and it's just not giving me the jag I need to get through the day. We're in the waning moments of the show, and we're off tomorrow, and I'm off all next week. So basically, I'm in the last 20 minutes before you go on vacation for a week. And I don't know what it is like for you at your work when you're in the last 20 minutes, like, you know, it's 4:40 on a Friday and you're about to go on a week vacation, but I don't know how productive you feel or how well your concentration is at that point for working. But I've got one foot and half another foot out the door and my legs and my buttocks, only my core and my head are still in work. And that's sliding slowly out the door. So some Supreme Court rulings came down that I don't completely understand, but I can hit you with the headlines, and they all seem like they're good news for Trump, if not conservatives, because Trump and conservative doesn't go together in my mind. But the justices sided with Trump administration in border dispute over asylum seekers. Supreme Court allows Trump administration to end removal protections for Syrian and Haitian nationals. I don't actually know if those are 2 different cases or if that's the same case. And then we mentioned earlier the Supreme Court strikes the Hawaiian gun restriction, which was also a California. It was a California and Hawaii thing where an earlier court had said that. So the Supreme Court ruled that if you've got a concealed weapon permit, you can carry a gun in public places. Then California and Hawaii said, no, no, no, not grocery stores, not this place, not that place, not this place, not that. So all kinds of different places that you couldn't carry guns. And now the Supreme Court has stepped in and said, yes, you can. But with the caveat that there's still such a thing as property rights. And if I own a restaurant and I decide that I don't want people to carry guns in the restaurant, I can do that. But if I don't, so it's an opt out rather than an opt-in thing. That's the difference. It used to be automatic that you couldn't carry the gun into the place. Now it's only if the owners say you can't. And I don't know how most owners are going to come down. If I own a grocery store, I don't care if a law-abiding, has a clean record, jumped through all the hoops you have to jump through, and it's a lot of hoops. Jump through all the hoops you have to go to get a concealed weapons permit. I don't care if that person's in the store. And as always goes with gun laws, you only stop the law-abiding people. You don't stop the criminals. the bad guy wants to carry a gun in there and could possibly do something horrible, they don't pay attention to your sign, believe it or not. They don't stop at the door. You know, I was going to commit mass slaughter today and make the news so that everybody would read my manifesto, but I guess I won't because there's a sign on the door that says concealed weapons not allowed. Oh, darn. Let me take another drink of my half-cap worthless coffee. Are you taking any time off, Michael? Do you ever take time off?
4: I already had my little break, actually, a little while ago.
3: Yeah, you took like 2 days off. You've been working. How long have you been working here?
4: Over 26 years.
3: So how much vacation time do you get at this point?
4: Oh, I get at least six weeks a year.
3: What? But you take like 3 days a year.
4: Yeah.
3: So what happens to all your vacation time?
4: I save it up, basically. I just kind of use it when I need to, and then just save it up.
3: Well, so far in the 20-some years I've known you, you've never used it.
4: Oh, you see, during the holidays, you know, when you guys are off, that's when I'll go away.
3: Yeah, but you don't take 6 weeks off.
4: No.
3: You take like a week off.
4: Yeah, I like my job.
3: Well, I'm glad you do like your job. That's very good for Joe and I that you like your job, but and appreciate you working. I don't use all my vacation either. I never have. I don't even know how many vacation weeks I get because I've never even come close to using all my vacation. We also have a slightly different job than,
4: yeah,
3: like if you're a state worker or something like that, where there are jobs where no harm is done to you by taking all your vacation. But if you run a restaurant or a radio show or lots of different things, when you close the doors, you're taking a little bit of a risk every single time that your customers decide to find something else, someplace else to eat, for instance, if you close your door and don't quite come back in the same way. So it's a little bit different.
4: That's why I don't take time off. I don't want people finding out how mediocre I am.
3: I've said this before, and I think it hurts some people's feelings, but my personal experience is the sort of person that takes every vacation day and then also their spirit day. Does everybody get that, or is that just a California thing? Where you get a spirit day once a year? Yeah, I could take a day off called a spirit day if I want to. And then there's like these emotional holidays that you can take, and then also sick days. People I've known who max that out, who take all their vacation days, all their 6 days, all that, usually aren't that successful. I personally have not known really successful people who hold on to their job who take all of those days. That's just my anecdotal evidence. If you can prove me wrong, feel free to text me at whatever our text line is. I don't remember it because I'm almost on vacation. So I've already checked that. But if you're using all your sick days as vacation days, probably hampering yourself in your life. That's what I tell my kids. Maybe I'm wrong. Like I said, maybe you can prove me wrong. Let me go through some of the stuff that I still got in the holster here because it's going to be no good when I get back. For certain, the death toll is climbing in Venezuela with that earthquake. I have a feeling that the total number after a week of finding bodies is going to be pretty high. Thank God. I think the regulations go way too far in the United States, certainly in California, but thank God for modern building standards and some of the regulations we have around that, that if you do have an earthquake, the building doesn't just collapse on you. And we mentioned earlier, Apple has raised the price of a lot of different stuff a lot. I mean a lot. Like a MacBook, they jacked up $300 and it was only about $1,000 to start with. So that's a lot as a percentage because of the soaring chip costs. Tim Cook said there's no way around it. So I have a feeling all electronics are going to get more expensive. You've got some sort of electronic thing that you want to buy that has the high dollar chips in it, you might want to buy it today before they increase the price again. Talked about that. Never did get to the $25,000 electric truck, EV truck, that they're making an effort of. The idea is that maybe people would buy electric vehicles if they weren't so expensive, because they tend to be more expensive than their gas-powered alternative. This is a $25,000 EV truck that's supposed to be pretty good, but they had to strip it down to very, very basic to make the price work. And it's got hand crank windows and no radio. I don't care about rolling down my window myself. I don't find it that taxing. No radio and like really, really stripped down quality of components inside. I'd have to sit in one to really decide, but it'll be interesting to see if it could possibly jumpstart the whole electric vehicle thing. Babylon Bee joke that I really liked, I was going to use earlier and forgot to. Democrats discover innovative strategy of promising free stuff to stupid people. That is exactly what the candidates won on the other day. Promising free stuff to stupid people. Or let's go with naive people, to be charitable. Even though if you're that naive, you're kind of stupid. Speaking of the group that won, Mamdani's group the other day, their rhetoric about Israel and Jews is so over the top. Noah Rothman wrote this for the National Review, and I thought it was pretty good. That crowd is a hate group masquerading as a political movement, and it would be called out and recognized as such if its preferences were right-wing. If it was a right-wing politics that based everything around hating a specific group, they would be considered a hate group. But American institutions have turned a blind eye to the threat, and there may be no stopping it now as it attempts to take over the Democratic Party. That's going to be something to watch. We've been playing the clip, Van Jones, really smart Democratic strategist on CNN Tuesday night, saying the roof is collapsing on the Democratic Party establishment tonight. I think the Democratic Party establishment would be doing themselves a favor as calling these people out as a hate group. But they're not going to. Did you see any of the videos from the earthquake in California closer to home? I don't think there was a single injury, but there are a lot of videos of store shelves rocking and all the bottles of wine tipping over and breaking on the ground and stuff like that. That was with a 5.6, I think it turned out to be. That one in Venezuela was a 7.5, followed a couple of seconds later by a 7.6. Man, that had to be pretty scary there for a while. You'd think the world was coming to an end when that second one hit. Stay with us. Got a few more things to finish up the week with before we go on vacation. We'll finish strong next.
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1: First on that big earthquake in Venezuela, the numbers have changed slightly as they've gotten more accurate. It was a 7.2 that hit, and then right after that, a 7.5, which are big earthquakes. Anyway, I'm looking at this helicopter footage as they fly over Caracas, which is a real big city in Venezuela. It's amazing. It looks like it's been bombed. It looks like you would think it was Iran or Iraq or, you know, Kyiv or one of those cities that has been bombed, this earthquake. It says here that most, if not all, multi-story buildings appear to have suffered severe structural damage. So nearly all buildings more than one story high have suffered severe structural damage. Many have collapsed. Tens of thousands of people, you know, as long as you're not hurt or dead, no shelter, food, or water across northern Venezuela. It's quite the humanitarian disaster.

0: disaster. Here's a helicopter footage right here I'm looking at where it shows they counted 40 buildings that completely collapsed, multi-story building, like apartment buildings. Well, if that's the case, if this one helicopter shot shows 40, like, big multi-story buildings that collapsed, the death toll on this is going to be many thousands. I've been hearing all morning long, it's more than 164. So apparently they came up with 164, you know, dead people. It's going to be a lot more because it was the middle of the day and all these big buildings had people in them and they completely collapsed. Good God, it could be tens of thousands. I hope it's not, but don't be surprised if you don't hear that at some point over the weekend. Wow. What else did I want to jam here in here in the waning moments of the Armstrong and Getty show? I just grabbed this. Oh, I'm trying to decide whether to do this or not. God, I got some reading options that I'm excited about, some fiction stuff that I want to finish off, you know, take a week's vacation, get away from it all. But a lot of people I like are really digging the book Regime Change by Maggie Haberman and Jonathan Swan, both of the New York Times. And I know some of you didn't dismiss anything from the New York Times out of hand, but they're highly respected by many different quarters journalists. And it's the first good, accurate, according to people I like, book about the Trump administration with lots of people leaking. I think it's a, so Bob Woodward's too old to do this anymore. He used to be really good at Bob Woodward writing all these political books. He would go to, I'll just use some examples. He'd go to a Marco Rubio and say, I was told you said this in a meeting. And Marco Rubio might say, well, I'm not going to talk about a private meeting. And he's going to say, well, I'm going to print what J.D. Vance told me if you don't tell me what you want to tell me. And then you feel like you've got to get your side of the story out. You get such good sources that everybody wants to get their side of the story out. I mean, some of the leaks from this book already show that in a meeting of like eight people, it looks like at least six of the people leaked to Maggie Haberman and Jonathan Swan. So I'll at least read part of that book and let you know any juicy stuff I find from it.
1: Hey, yo, son, this is Final Thoughts with A&G.
0: Well, that was short. Here's your host for Final Thoughts. It's me, because Joe's on vacation with his wife, Judy, their 40th wedding anniversary trip. Let's get a final thought from our board operator who never takes a vacation, Michelangelo.
2: Okay, this is an idea. Tonight, World Cup, okay? Turkey hasn't scored a goal yet, and if they still haven't scored with, like, 5 minutes left in the game, we pull our goalie and see if they can score on us with without us having a goalie.
0: That would be cool. I actually like that idea.
2: I mean, the game is worthless, you know, pointless, so.
0: Yeah. We get nothing, and we'll probably be ahead anyway. That would be pretty fun. Yeah, it's 7 o'clock West Coast time, 10 o'clock East Coast time, so I don't know how much viewership there's going to be. Meaningless, though. Turkey's out, and we're in to the next round regardless. But we've never gone undefeated in the group round before, and that'd be pretty cool for the United States to go 3-0 in the group round as we head into the medal part of the tournament. My final thought is I'm excited to go on vacation. I'll be tweeting during it. You should follow us on Twitter. Any fun things that I do. Hoping to get a lot of stuff accomplished, actually. Armstrong and Getty wrapping up another grueling 4-hour work day. So many people to thank. You should go to armstrongandgetty.com to see our store. We got some cool stuff there. And when you buy it, it helps support the staff. That's what we give the money to, so that's kind of cool. And I hope you have a good next week and a good 4th of July. See you later. God bless America.
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7: News this hour at Town Hall. I'm Bob Agnew in Washington. Venezuelan search for survivors beneath collapsed buildings and rescue teams race to northern areas rocked by a pair of powerful earthquakes last night. Officials say those quakes killed at least 188 people and trapped more than 200. They registered 7.2 and 7.5 in magnitude and said to be the worst in that country in more than 100 years and could be felt throughout the region. Meanwhile, in Washington, federal officials are moving quickly after the powerful quake struck Venezuela. Here's Willie Nelson at the White House.
8: Secretary of State Marco Rubio says the United States is mobilizing to assist Venezuela following a devastating earthquake.
9: We were already deploying search and rescue teams from Fairfax County, Virginia, and Los Angeles. There'll be some others we'll add. That's their most immediate need right now is search and rescue efforts. They have a bunch of collapsed buildings, and so they'll need a lot of help in terms of digging through that.
8: More U.S. help is expected as recovery efforts continue. Willie Nelson, The White House.
7: An hour from the close on Wall Street, the Dow is up 122 points right now. The high-tech NASDAQ struggling with conflicting high-tech reports. It's down right now about 90 points. The S&P 500 up by 7. An oil tanker has navigated its way through the Strait of Hormuz despite threats from Iran's Revolutionary Guard.
10: A Liberian oil tanker has navigated the Strait of Hormuz using a new route close to Oman's shores. The route has been promoted by Oman and a UN maritime agency. The development on Thursday comes amid threats from Iran's Revolutionary Guard against vessels traversing the key strait. Tensions between Iran and the United States are rising over disagreements between the two countries on their interim accord aimed at ending the U.S. and Israeli war with Iran. The U.S. and Iran have agreed to a 60-day period to resolve issues related to the deal. I'm Karen Shamas.
7: And you'll find more on these stories at townhall.com.
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7: Just 9 days out now from America's 250 celebrations on the 4th of July, and gas prices are coming down a bit ahead of the massive holiday travel getaway. Here's correspondent Laura Winters.
13: AAA estimates more than 72 million Americans will be on the move ahead of America 250 4th of July celebrations taking place in every state. As for getting there, 4.9 million will take a train or bus, 5.9 million are scheduled to fly, and more than 61 million expected to drive, which leads us to the price of gas. Regular unleaded on average down to $3.92 a gallon. That's down from an average of $4.51 a gallon a month ago. Laura Winters reporting.
7: The Supreme Court is handing the administration a major immigration victory. It's ruled that the government can put an end to temporary protected status for migrants from Haiti and Syria. The justice ruled 6-3 that the courts cannot block those decisions. Breaking news at townhall.com. A major discovery in Paris.
1: A 44-page manuscript notebook written by composer Wolfgang Amadeus Mozart in 1778 has been found in France's National Library. The notebook consists of 7 pieces for harp and flute and were originally written for a young harpist. The manuscript will remain in the care of the French National Library, which hosts the 3rd largest collection of autographed musical manuscripts by Mozart after Salzburg and Berlin. Keith Peters reporting.
7: There is new evidence now that scams are hitting Americans on a regular basis, almost every day. In fact, about 3 in 10 report losing money or personal information at some point. And another survey suggested 1 in 10 households were successfully targeted just last year. Even so, most victims don't report what happened, making it harder to track and maybe easier for scammers to get away with it. More from townhall.com.
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0: Welcome back to the Ramsey Show in the Fairwinds Credit Union studio. Dr. John Deloney, Ramsey Personality, is my co-host. Karen is with us in Orlando. Hi, Karen. How are you?
1: Hey, I'm great. Thank you for taking my call. I'm just going to dive right in. My mom has been in skilled nursing, and she's going to need to go into a nursing home, and she doesn't have any assets other than a fully paid for home. I'm working with an attorney for Medicaid eligibility, and in Florida, certain types of property are not counted towards Medicaid eligibility, including her home. And attorneys have some really unique creative options to protect that asset. My mom has asked me not to let the system take her money, and I should do what is best for myself, husband, and little boys. And at the same time, she doesn't have an opinion on what avenue to do for her assets. I would love to hear your perspective on if I should sell her home to pay for her care, or do what she asked, which is Medicaid, and I use the asset to do what is best for my family. And then if the latter, I'm not really sure what would be best from a Ramsey perspective.
0: Well, you need to understand that Medicaid is welfare.
1: Yes.
0: It is nursing home, in this case, provided by the welfare system for people that are poor.
1: Mm-hmm.
0: And if you go visit a Medicaid-provided nursing home and you go visit a different nursing home that you might buy with cash, you will see a different experience. Just like if you go visit subsidized housing and welfare or you go visit a private residence, you will experience something different.
1: Okay.
0: Right?
1: I understand.
0: This is the DMV of nursing homes. And so if you can't do anything but be on the street and it's the only way she can get care because she's poor, that's fine. But if it was my mom, I would use her house money to take care of her at a higher quality of care.
1: Okay. Even if it goes against what she's told me to do.
0: Well, she's under the illusion that the system is taking her money. It's not. If you go to a restaurant and you buy a meal and you give them money, the system didn't take your money. If you go to a nursing home and you give them money to take care of you, the system didn't take your money. You bought a service. The system, and she's also under the illusion that her quality of care at Medicaid is the same level as it is in private care, and it's just not.
1: Mm-hmm.
0: It's the difference in welfare or not. And so if you go visit these nursing homes, I think you'll come to the same conclusion.
1: Okay, I got it.
0: How much is the house worth?
1: The house is worth about after realtor and closing fees, she'll net about $250,000.
0: Okay. That's not going to go a long way. How's her health?
1: Well, she's 75, so she's in average health. Her challenges are mobility, so she'd probably outlive that.
0: Mm-hmm. Okay.
2: Is this all she has?
1: Yeah, this is all she has.
0: Yeah. So, you know, the average nursing home stay, once someone goes into full care, is 2.5 years. That's the average, which means that some go longer and some go less, obviously, right? And so a lot of people are there 6 months and they're gone. But it's also, in that case, their last stop and their health was already on the decline more than hers. That brings the average down. You follow me? So, you probably have a 3 or a 4 year exposure, something like that. And so that means you've got a maximum of a $70,000 spend per year.
1: I understand.
0: Yeah, so go shopping and look at this. Good news is you're in Florida, and there is a wide array of options.
1: Yeah, it's almost overwhelming.
2: Is she in need of full-time live-in care?
1: Yes, where she is at right now, she needs two people to assist with, transferring from a bed to a wheelchair or from a wheelchair to the toilet. Okay. Yeah.
0: Yeah. So it's interesting that somehow, and this is just something for you to consider philosophically, and you can mix this in the bucket with my answer, but somehow in your mom's mind and in a lot of people's mind in America, that the nursing home, when I go into a nursing home, they steal my money.
1: Mm-hmm.
0: Like it's the system took my money was the phrase your mom used. Don't let the system take it all. Okay. As if nursing home care would just appear at the end of a rainbow somehow magically without paying for it. You know, And so it's like any other service. If you want your car to be worked on, you pay the mechanic. If you want someone to provide care in your home or you know, clean your home for you, your maid service, you pay them. And no one looks at those people and says, the system took my money. But if you own a nursing home, you're evil and you're taking old people's money.
2: Dave, this is just a loney. I have a nagging fear in my spirit. I'm hearing more of these calls where there is this reckoning happening. I'm 71. I'm 72. I'm 81. And I'm staring down the barrel of 10 years, 20 years to go, and I got nowhere to live.
0: Mm-hmm.
2: Or in this case, I've got family members who they don't want me to move into their back bedroom, but there's none other option.
0: Mm-hmm.
2: It's either that or a...
0: Or that we use up $250,000 for repair, which we're going to do. Yeah.
2: But it's a I just thought this thing would happen,
0: mm-hmm.
2: and mm-hmm. it's not.
0: Well, if you got $1 million in a mutual fund, all of a sudden the problem goes away.
2: Right.
0: In other words, is what you're saying, because you've been investing in your 401k for the last 25 years.
2: For this exact moment.
0: Yeah, just so that you can retire and not have to have your daughter have this heart-wrenching decision. Okay, am I going to burn through the 250 and she's still alive? That's what's running through her mind right now.
2: Absolutely.
0: And so, if I do 70 a year, I got 3.5 years.
2: Yeah.
0: And then we got to look at what we're going to do. Now, you may have to go to Medicaid.
2: Yep.
0: Because you're broke. But that's what I would do. And so, yeah, you're right. The if you're 22 and you're listening to this call, you know, this is why you get out of debt and invest money.
2: Yeah.
0: So that you've got options in these situations. You know, we've gone so far. I never even thought about it that much. Because in our world, it's almost like assumed that at some point, you're going to spend some time in a nursing home.
2: Hmm.
0: You know, you kind of think about that. And I never thought about it one way or the other, you know, but now that I'm getting old, it's starting to come to me. You know, I'm 65, so what do I do? And so Sharon and I, we just figured it out. We don't have to go.
2: Just hire him and bring him to your house?
0: I got a pile of money,
2: yeah.
0: So I'm just going to hire like a medical butler. Just live with me. Move in the spare bedroom. I got a spare bedroom. I already got one of those beds that leans up, you know, so that's just for the snoring. But so all I got to do is have a really like a 24-hour schedule and have a nurse. And so if Sharon's out of it, I'm just going to put somebody in the house and take care of her, and I'll be there too. But I don't have to care for her by myself and lift her when I'm not able, or vice versa, you know, that kind of stuff. I don't have to deal with all that. I'll just hire somebody. Just put a butler in there. We'll just turn the place into Downton Abbey, you know, and ring a little bell, you know. I mean, that, why not? It's cheap. It's actually gonna. I've actually run the budget out. I think it's cheaper than a nursing home.
2: Yeah,
0: and I can buy medical equipment too. You can buy it. It's for sale. I mean, what do I need? Just put me one of those little drip things in there. I can put it in there. You know,
2: you can just sell it after you pass.
0: We're just gonna turn the Ramsey House into a little nursing home.
2: Sell it on Facebook Marketplace.
0: Yeah, why not?

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1: Today's question comes from Carissa in Washington. Carissa writes, my husband and I have been married for 10 years. I earn $90,000 a year, and he makes about $50,000 a year. We have joint bank accounts, and we owe less than $220,000 on our mortgage. I want to put our extra money into a savings account to prepare for a future family, but he spends thousands of dollars each month on fast food. He has a binge eating disorder and ADHD. If we can't agree on a food budget and he's unable to make changes regarding how much he spends on eating out, is this justification for splitting up our bank accounts? I love him dearly, but fear that contributing my paycheck towards his eating out every meal enables him to make poor choices and takes away from planning for our future. I guess where I would start with this is the word she writes, he is unable to make changes. That's where I would pause. And I would say he's unable or unwilling to go get the help he needs to make the changes. And that to me is the big red flag. But yeah, if you have somebody in your family who is for any number of reasons is
0: out of control,
1: putting your family at risk or harm. Yes. You have to protect yourself. You have to protect your family.
0: But that's not because we're going to separate the accounts. So I can act like this doesn't happen.
1: No.
0: No, it's separating the accounts because I'm getting ready to divorce you.
1: Yeah, or I've got to protect myself and protect each other. By the way, if he truly has disorders and emotional or psychological dysregulation, and he, quote-unquote, you say can't control himself but is unwilling to go do the work he needs to do, he's going to start racking up debt. It's you taking the money away is not just going to stop this problem. There'll be other ways he's going to go get it unless he goes and gets the help that he needs. That's the real question here. Is
0: so separating your accounts to not deal with your husband's problems is not a plan,
1: or to try to get him to do something different.
0: No. Instead, deal with the problems.
1: Right.
0: I'm going to force you to deal with these problems. It's a condition of us staying together.
1: Right. Because
0: you can't continue to do cocaine and be my husband.
1: Yeah, in this case, I'm not going to watch my husband. I can't sit here and watch you die.
0: Yeah.
1: And so I love you enough to say, let's go invest in the help you need. But yeah, you've got to keep yourself safe, and you got to help him have an opportunity to make choices.
0: Okay, I got to be honest, and you can call me out on this for my lack of compassion, okay?
1: Correct.
0: But I do believe that there are binge eating disorders.
1: Yep.
0: I'm positive that that occurs.
1: Yep.
0: This is the first time I've ever heard of a binge eating fast food disorder.
1: Yeah, I don't. She must.
0: I'm calling BS.
1: Yeah.
0: I'm calling. Old boy wants to go by and get him some Chick-fil-A every freaking day, every morning and every afternoon, and on the way home, and a big slurp or whatever he's getting, and he just refuses to stop doing whatever the flip he wants to do, and she's calling it a disorder.
1: Maybe.
0: That's my name.
1: Maybe. No, binge eating disorder is very, very real. 100%.
0: Oh, completely real. Binge eating fast food disorder? That's a nuance I've not run into.
1: Yeah. I'll give her the benefit of the doubt. She may have just said this is where he spends thousands of dollars. But
0: thousands?
1: Yeah, that's a lot of money.
0: That's a lot of Chick-fil-A.
1: Yeah, it's a lot of fast food.
0: It's a lot of Jesus chicken.
1: Yeah.
0: I can't get. I mean, it's expensive, but I can't.
1: And Carissa, like,
0: talking about a big Mac.
1: If you're talking about thousands, plural, of dollars on cheap and expensive processed food, I would sit down and want to know. I'd want a detailed accounting of the money, because this makes me wonder if there's other stuff going
0: something
1: on too.
0: Something else is happening.
1: Yeah. Is there other things going on? Does he have other struggles? Is he struggling with other addictions that you don't know about? That's a ton of money. A lot of money.
0: Yeah, I mean, yeah, I come out of there. I mean, I don't go to fast food, but I come out. I do go Chick-fil-A, but I mean, it's you come out there going, wow, that's a lot.
1: Mm-hmm.
0: And I went to the new one over here. What's the burger place? The In-N-Out.
1: In-N-Out. Yeah,
0: they just moved their headquarters across the road from us over here, and so they've got one of their stops over here. So I went over and got one of those because they're like famous for all you California people are freaking out.
1: It's so In-N-Out's good.
0: It is good, but I can't imagine spending thousands.
1: Yeah, it's a lot.
0: That's thousands a lot. With an S.
1: Yeah.
0: Yeah, that's you must be as big as a house.
1: Stop. Why?
0: Well, how could you eat that much and not get that big?
1: Well, that's what she's saying.
0: Okay. All right. I don't know. Okay. This is
1: Good God.
0: Like I told you, I don't know anything about this. It just feels weird. All right. So either way,
1: yes, but
0: either
1: you're
0: overstating this disorder and it's just immaturity and an old boy doing whatever he wants to do and it's bowing up.
1: Yeah.
0: Or he's actually got all of these disorder things going on, and that's very possible. We're not saying that's not happening. It's just I never run into this one. But either way, you got to deal with him, and the way to deal with him is to help him and not to segregate the money off and hope that's going to fix it.
1: Correct.
0: Because if you push somebody that's in your home and in your life over to the side, they're going to deteriorate.
1: And they're already struggling with...
0: They're not going to get better.
1: No, yeah, yeah.
0: Because if they could get better, they would have already gotten better by themselves.
1: That's why I say he's got to go get the help he needs.
0: Exactly.
1: Yeah.
0: Exactly. All right, Buck is in Nashville. Hi, Buck. How are you?
2: Hey, Dave. I am 22 years old. On the last call, you said if you're 22, listen up. So just wanted to say that. But
0: perfect.
2: I'm in the military. I'm deploying, and my wife has decided she'd like to go to grad school in Europe. And I think it's a great idea, and I just want to get your ideas on the best way for us to pay for it.
0: Deploying to Europe, I take it.
2: No, she's not going with me. I'm deploying to not Europe.
1: Recently, Buck, I decided that I want to get a 1,000-acre hunting ranch for me and my friends and my family. The only problem is I don't have that much money.
2: Okay. I think I do have that much. I do have enough money. I just want to see the best way to where to pull the money from.
0: Okay. How much will grad school in Europe cost?
2: It's $30,000.
0: Okay. And what is she studying?
2: It'll be diplomacy from a very high caliber university.
0: Okay.
1: What does she want
2: to work for the State Department?
0: Yeah. Okay. All right. And to be able to say you graduated with your master's from Cambridge or whatever is a big deal. Okay.
2: Mm-hmm.
0: I'm with you. I made that up. You didn't say that. All right. And so you have the $30,000?
2: Yes. So I just graduated college last year. I have $130 in a brokerage account.
0: Okay. So you write a check and pay for it. And then what?
2: Yes, I could. So I also have a car that's worth $25,000. I own it. And I think we might just sell it since we're both going to be gone. We don't need it.
0: Okay. That'd be okay.
2: And then my Roth has been maxed for the last 5 years.
0: No, we don't need to touch that. We have the money between the car and the brokerage account to pay for this easily. So she's going to be in grad school how long?
2: 1 year.
0: And you're going to be deployed how long?
2: 12 months.
0: Where? Can you say?
2: No, I can't.
0: Okay. All right.
2: And my paycheck will be for the next 12 months, it'll be $100,000 untaxed.
0: Okay. Combat zone. Okay.
1: Yeah. Yeah, I mean, it sounds pretty cut and dry.
0: What's the question? You have the money. She wants to do it. You're going to be separated anyway. This is her desire. Mm-hmm. It apparently has value. It adds value to do it there, according to her, and I don't doubt that, actually, the way you're describing it. What's the question?
2: I guess, is it smart to pull money from a brokerage that has made almost 30% per year the last half decade for that?
0: What's your other option?
2: I guess I have the car to sell.
0: Yeah, sell it. You can sell it anyway.
2: Or I could just cash flow it.
0: Either one, all of that's okay.
1: Yeah.
0: Anything's okay.
1: You're overthinking it.
0: But before you borrow any money, we definitely cash out brokerage, car, any of that. 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

0: 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Matthew is in Tampa. Hi, Matthew. How are you?
1: Hey, I'm doing all right. How are you guys doing?
0: Better than we deserve. What's up?
1: So I'll just get right to it. Somewhat recently, my wife informed me that we would be getting a divorce.
0: Ouch.
1: And it's, yeah.
0: How long have you been married?
1: So, going on 6 years.
0: What happened?
1: Kind of a layered question. It kind of came out of the blue for me. She has been kind of unhappy for some time, and we've gone back and forth trying to figure it out, and I really thought that we did have it figured out. You know, I was checking in to make sure if we needed to go back to a counselor, this, that, the other. The answer was always no, and then one day it's just, hey, I'm done.
0: Wow. Okay.
2: Sorry.
0: Brother. That hurts. What?
1: Pardon?
0: I'm sorry, that hurts.
1: Yeah.
0: What? So how can we help today?
1: So my question is, when we first got married, we purchased a house with cash using inheritance of hers.
0: Mm-hmm.
1: Now that things are kind of coming to a close, I'm trying to understand what the kind of moral settlement to ask for would be, considering I didn't contribute financially to the house itself. Now, every bill since, everything I've covered, she hasn't worked for some years now. She's been going to school, and I've supported her through that. But I just basically because of the method that we used to buy the house, I'm just curious, what's the most honoring way to her, myself, and God for me to proceed as we try to figure out a settlement?
0: In a lot of states, they will return her inheritance to her and then split the overage with you. And that would be fairly normal. So what'd you pay for the house when you bought it?
1: $500 originally.
0: Okay. So she'd get to $500 back. And then what will it sell for now?
1: Probably $740.
0: Okay. And so there's $240,000, so $120,000 each minus expenses would be
1: right.
0: That
1: and
0: would be normal.
1: I did have a consult with an attorney who said that you know, the remainder of her inheritance would be entirely blocked off. I would never dream of going for that anyhow. But she said that the house having been both of our names the entire time, it would that would be an even split.
0: Okay. All right. Like I said, some states, I don't know Florida. Now,
1: sure.
0: You know, but that's, you know, you asked what the moral thing was. I would
1: right.
0: It's me, I would return to her what she brought in, and whatever you spent on her schooling or her sitting on the couch watching Oprah all these years or whatever, that's just part of being married that didn't work. So I personally, I'd take 120 out of the house, let her take 120 out of the house, and her 500 goes back to her if it was me. And if she's got other inheritance money laying over the side, the lawyer's already said that's going to her anyway. In return, though, like if you got a big 401k?
1: I have about $95,000.
0: Yeah, I would ask that she leave that alone.
1: Of course.
0: But she doesn't have to by law. But but if the attorney says by law in Florida you're due half of this 500 portion on the house, then obviously you've got some negotiating points, right?
1: Sure, but you know, I would never dream of going for half of the value of the house. You know, kind of my
0: no,
1: line of
0: I wouldn't
1: was,
0: unless she went for half of my 401k.
1: Of course.
0: Okay, that's what I mean by negotiating.
1: I hear what you're saying.
0: Yeah, so I'll give you your 500 back and half of the value above that. You leave my 401k alone. I'll leave your balance of your inheritance alone, and we go on our way. Does that work?
1: And you know, that makes a lot of sense, and that was my initial gut reaction. Essentially, the holdup was, you know, based on her decision, do I need to move towns? Is that fair? But I hear what you're saying, Dave.
2: Let me throw something out. I'm trying to think, if she called me and asked me the same question, I think I would have a different response to her, which is, hey, you're bailing on your husband when y'all got together, like, y'all's money bought this house. Like, yes, you brought this money into the marriage, but y'all bought a house, you put both your names on it. I don't know. I don't have the same hang up, I guess.
0: I'm not gonna hang up about it. You just asked me the way you posed the question, I heard in the words, I'm trying to be gracious and I'm trying to be thoughtful. She brought this money in. What would be fair, what would be moral, is what you ask, not what's legal, not what's hardcore negotiating and what can I get, and what should I demand or anything like that. This doesn't sound like it's extremely contentious.
1: I'm just not that sort of person.
0: Okay, are you saying it is contentious, but you're just not being contentious?
1: There certainly have been some contentious conversations regarding the money itself. Okay. I just refuse to take part in that.
0: Okay. Well, I mean, we obviously, based on the law, if we want to dance, you could go after that half, and she could go at half of that $500, and she could go after half of your 401k.
1: Sure.
0: And that's, you know, because it's a balance sheet issue at that point. Everything's on the table, and your attorney's telling you her other inheritance is off the table. Okay, that's fine. Then I'm going to go half to half in order to get my 401k released. And if we got to dance, we'll dance. But if you want to just say, what could we end up with that would feel fair? That feels fair. It's not killing me if you end up splitting on the house. I'm not dying over it. But it, you know, it wasn't money you brought to the table. And I wouldn't take half of it as an offset for her having been at home or going to school while you were married. That's just part of you were being married, and marriage didn't work. So I'm that's just off. That's just, you know, we're not splitting the food cost. You provided all the food too.
2: Yeah.
0: She wasn't working. You know, you provide the gasoline for all the cars for 5 years or 6 years, because she wasn't working. That's not I think that's just part of being married, and that's water down the drain.
2: And I always tell folks in this situation to also calculate, and this is not a quantitative number so much as calculate a soul tax. Like, if this woman's broken your heart over and over again, and you thought things were great, she led you to believe they were great, and then she sat down and said, I quit, I'm leaving. Part of me would say, I got a good job, I've got a good life, I want nothing more to do with you then. And leave me my retirement, I'm out of here. Have a good life. And part of me, there's a soul tax too. There's a cost to your spirit for fighting for this stuff.
0: Yeah, but if she wants the house, she's got to write me a $120,000 check and leave my 401k alone.
2: Yeah.
0: Or we're going to sell the house, and you get 500 plus 120, and I get 120, and you leave my 401k alone.
2: There you go.
0: Or I'll come after all of it and make you leave my 401k alone.
2: Right.
0: You know, so that I can be nice to you.
2: Yeah,
0: let's just, you know, yeah, so if we have to dance, I can punch to make you dance.
2: But
0: you know?
2: I don't want to.
0: That's not what I'm trying to do here, because I'm not contentious. Yeah, yeah, I like that. That's good. I think that's solid. But here, the thing that's hard to remember, and Matthew, you're doing a pretty good job at it for you folks out there. When there's a divorce, there's always high emotion, always a drama, always all this stuff. But when it comes to the financial part of the transaction of a divorce turns your life into a business transaction. You're just going to sit down and go, one for you, one for me, one for you, two for me, one for you, three for me, five for the kids, six for the marriage, whatever, alimony, whatever.
2: Yeah.
0: And there's just it just becomes a numbers transaction. And then you got all the emotions and all the brokenhearted and the rage.
2: But just like business, the more you let emotions get in business decisions, the messier they get, right?
0: Yep.

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0: Pete is with us. Pete's in Boston. How are you, Pete?
1: Hi, Dave. This is pretty cool.
0: Good to have you, sir. How can we help?
1: Thank you. So I worked for a company, a semiconductor company outside of Boston, and I bought their stock through employee stock purchase program.

0: diversification. I'm sure you've heard of that. Mm-hmm. And money's like manure. It grows things when it's spread around. Left in one pile, it stinks. And so that's what we're trying to do here. We're trying to spread it around a little bit because you've got too much risk associated with that one company. It might go to the moon, and it might go in the ditch. And as such, 40% of your net worth does. So that scares me if I'm you. Yes, I would begin divesting. You said you've been gone for 2 years?
1: Yes, sir.
0: Okay, so all of it is going to be on long-term capital gain.
1: Correct.
0: And so do you? What's the value of the portfolio of stock today, the whole pile?
1: As of today, it's about $170,000.
0: Cool. Good for you. I'm so happy for you. Do you know what your basis is in it? Have you called and asked for them to calculate that?
1: Yeah, so every 6 months they would give you a different basis that you'd buy the stock at, and it ranges anywhere between $79 from when I first bought it to around $264 when I got laid off. So,
0: but the total basis in the total portfolio is a single number of all of those averages. Do you know what that number is?
1: I just did a rough calculation. If I were to estimate, it's around $180.
0: And there's how many shares?
1: 260.
0: Okay. So 260 times 180 is what? That's your total. Okay. So that's the thing. So that's what I want to do is that. And then the difference in that and 170,000 is your gain.
2: It's about 47,000.
0: Okay. So we'll call it 50,000 because we don't know. You actually can call the company that's handling the stock. So you've got that stock sitting somewhere, right?
1: Mm-hmm. Yes.
0: You can call them. They'll tell you what the basis is. Or send them an email. They'll send it to you. Okay? Because they've got it on file. So anything over that basis is going to be taxed at 15%. So if it's 50,000 is your basis, then you've got $120,000 gain. And so your taxes are going to be about $17,000. That's how you do it. 15% of your gain.
1: Yeah.
0: Okay. And that's not a big deal. So given that that's the number, and it's probably going to be very close to that number. Okay. Because I think you're probably pretty close on your basis. And so given that the whole, you know, we can take $170,000 out of a risky position by paying $17,000. I'm paying the $17,000 straight up. And I'm going to cash it all in. I'm going to put it in mutual funds or put it on my debts or wherever I am in the baby steps. And I'm going to get completely out of this stock.
1: Yeah, it's, you know, in the past 3 months, the stock has pretty much tripled. So
0: if you want to play single stocks, then I'm not your guy.
2: It's sitting at the blackjack table, dude. And you're like, yeah, but the last three hands I've won. You're right, you did.
1: Yeah, no, I'm definitely the kind of person that puts my money into a mutual fund, which I have separate from this single stock portfolio. And
0: It may triple again after you sell it, but it might triple down if you don't sell it. So I don't know what it'll do. But a single stock is infinitely more risky than a mutual fund with 90 to 200 stocks in it because you spread your risk around and so on. So I don't, you know, I didn't buy SpaceX for that reason. It might end up being a good investment. I haven't invested in Apple, which has been a wonderful stock, but I don't buy single stocks. I don't like the risk. And so I've got enough risk in my life without that. So I'm good. And if I make a little less than some of the guys that are players, well, so be it, because I'm not a player. I'm a guy that builds wealth. There's a difference.
2: Dave's a player.
0: I'm trying to get rich, not impress somebody on the internet. And so that's the thing. And so that's what I buy. I buy things in very predictable environments, sickeningly boring. And so I don't play single stocks. You know, the worst one I've ever had was a lady came into the for coaching 30 years ago when we first started doing counseling and coaching. And she had just retired, 70 years old, and she worked for a huge company that we all know the name of. And she had 100% of her 401k in company stock, and it was 1.6

0: 7 million. And at the high point, and she retired, and the stock went down hundreds of thousands of dollars in 4 months because that company got in the tank. It got in trouble. And I mean, and she was just, I'll never forget just sitting there with her, and she's 70 years old. She's just crying.
1: Yeah.
0: I mean, she had lost $700,000 in 3 months.
1: Dude, I had friends and family growing up in Houston that worked for that little company called Enron.
0: Yeah.
1: And they woke up with zero.
0: Yeah, exactly.
1: Nothing.
0: Exactly.
1: And they were notorious for their incredibly generous stock buying program.
0: Yeah.
1: Right?
0: It's there are obviously good companies, and we want to be in those, but the way I'll be in them is with the whole batch of them, not a singular thing. I just don't do Karate Kids, stand on one leg and hope I can kick. You know, I'm just not doing it. And so that's what you're doing. It's very dangerous.
1: And I have had to learn this, like just messing around, like if I go to Las Vegas and I have some silly fun at a table, I can't get mad. I just have to hold loosely. I'm playing with house money, and if I could have made more, great. But I'm leaving with what I got, and I'm happy with what I got, and I'm going to walk away. So if you do sell this, brother, which I hope you do today, never look at the price again. Because you're only going to make yourself nuts.
0: Yeah, that's
1: you're
0: going to
1: make yourself feel superior if it goes down. You're going to make yourself feel bananas about what I could have had. The reality is, here's what you have. I'm going to be grateful for the gain that it made. It's awesome. I got extra money, and I'm good to go.
0: And it does remind us of a lesson we teach around here very often called sunk cost analysis.
1: Yeah.
0: And that is, if you had $170,000 in the middle of the table, stacked in cash and Benjamins, would you go buy this stock? Well, it went up three times in the last 3 months. If you had $170,000 in the middle of the table, would you go buy this stock? No, it's just too much risk. Then sell it.
1: Sell it. Yeah, sell it.
0: That's the thing. No, I wouldn't. Yes, I would. If yes, you would, then keep it.
1: Yeah.
0: You know, that's what you're going to do. But, you know, I don't do that stuff, and that's why, why I'm okay. I'm not counting on crypto or DraftKings to bring me through. You know, I'm going to be okay. I don't have to swing for the fence on every swing. I'm good with triples. I'm good with singles. I'm good with doubles.
1: A team that hits a single every time somebody goes up to plate wins every World Series.
0: Every single time. Every time.
1: Yeah. I remember a football coach said that if I get three yards on every play, then we win every game.
0: Yep. 100%.
1: It's boring, yeah. But we'll win every game.
0: Ground and pound, baby.
1: Yeah.

0: If you want to win with money in 2026, you can't keep living normal. Normal's broke. You need a plan. Get a personalized plan and start living like no one else by downloading our Every Dollar app today.
1: Hey guys, George Camel here. So you're thinking about buying or selling your home, and you probably have a million questions. 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
4: Now is the
5: News this hour at Town Hall. I'm Bob Agnew in Washington. Secretary of State Marco Rubio says the State Department and Pentagon will work together to provide humanitarian aid to the people affected by dual earthquakes in Venezuela.
6: We've already stood up our disaster response teams at the Department of State and our humanitarian efforts. It's something we did very well in Jamaica after that storm, and it's something we're really prepared to do now. So I've already spoken to Secretary Hegseth. The Department of War is going to have to play a big logistical role here because they have the ability to land in challenging places.
5: The quakes damaged the country's main airport, Simon Bolivar International, also left close to 200 people dead and about that many still missing. Meanwhile, a little shaking on the ground in Northern California.
7: The quake measuring 5.6, rocking Northern California, the epicenter near Redwood Valley in Mendocino County, about 120 miles north of San Francisco. Some injuries reported and some minor structural damage in a few locations, along with reports of broken wine bottles in some stores and restaurants. The shaking felt as far away as Sacramento and at Fort Bragg.
5: That's correspondent Laura Winters reporting. Meanwhile, a lot of Americans say they're getting scammed, according to some new polls that are out. We get more from Donna Warder.
8: In a poll by the Associated Press and the NORC Center for Public Affairs Research, 58% of U.S. adults say that every day they receive text messages, phone calls, or online ads they suspect are scams. And about 30% say they've personally been scammed into giving away money or personal information. About 51% say they know someone personally who's been scammed. In a separate survey conducted by Gallup and the Stop Scams Alliance, people who say they or someone they know who's been scammed have lost more than $500. But Gallup says 75% said they never reported getting scammed because they thought it wouldn't make a difference in getting their money back. Donna Warder, Washington.
5: More on these stories at townhall.com.
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5: Florida Governor Ron DeSantis says they're about to close the doors on alligator Alcatraz.
14: A quickly built tent detention center
4: built in the Florida swamps, processed about 21,000 people. Federal officials say they no longer need the extra capacity because they now have more permanent facilities.
11: So, but it served its purpose for the time. You know, now that they have resources, it is the federal government's responsibility to be able to process these folks, right? We stepped up because there was a gap.
4: Immigration advocates criticized the center for unsafe and inhumane conditions. Detainees reported issues like poor access to lawyers, unsanitary conditions, and insect infestations. I'm Lisa Dwyer.
5: Several tankers have made their way out of the Strait of Hormuz using a new route promoted by a UN maritime agency. Iran has been threatening the vessels using that path. Breaking news and analysis at townhall.com. President Trump kicked off America 250 celebrations last night.
14: From the National Mall in Washington Wednesday night, President Trump launched celebrations of the nation's founding with a campaign-style rally.
15: Just like those patriots of 1776 over the past 17 months, we have taken power back.
14: Touting a deal to end the Iran war, his border crackdown.
15: We have reclaimed our sovereignty, regained our liberty, restored our prosperity, and we have saved our country.
14: Recalling the creation of national landmarks like the Washington Monument.
15: We are likewise building new monuments to American greatness to serve every future president and first lady. We're building the most beautiful ballroom anywhere in the world right at the White House.
14: And Thomas Washington.
5: It was a mixed bag on Wall Street. The Dow did well up by 71 points at the closing bell. The high-tech sector had a lot of fluctuations today. In the end, the Nasdaq closed off 118 points. More from townhall.com.
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0: Welcome back to the Ramsey Show in the Fair Winds Credit Union studio. I'm Dave Ramsey, your host. Thank you for joining us. Dr. John Deloney, Ramsey personality, number one best-selling author, is my co-host today. Derek's in Chicago. Hi, Derek. How are you?
1: Hi, Dave. How you doing?
0: Better than I deserve. How can we help?
1: Yeah, so I'm an engineer and my wife is a veterinarian. We recently became debt-free by paying off over $120,000 in student loans in the last 11 months.
0: Way to go!
1: Yeah, thank you. Thank you. So we have aspirations of starting a veterinary clinic in the next 1 to 3 years.
0: Cool.
1: And would love to just get your advice on what we should be doing now to prepare for starting this business.
0: Excellent. I love it. Way to go. Well, I'm pretty sure you could do that for $120K, and you did that in 11 months, right?
1: Yeah.
0: Okay. But let's break it down and think about how I would go about it from day one. The thing I have learned in business are the three rules, and the three rules are it's going to take twice as long as you think, cost twice as much as you think, and you're not the exception. And I run into that inside Ramsey all the time with something we're doing that's new and different that we've never done before. It's harder than we thought. It's going to cost more than we thought. And it turns out we're not smart enough to beat that. We got to go do it anyway. So what I would do in your situation is I would first admit that what you think this is going to look like when you actually open the clinic is wrong. But we're going to try anyway. Okay, but be ready for some ideas you have about this and your wife has about how this is going to feel, how it's going to look, the way the wallpaper is going to be in the waiting room or whatever is going to be different than she has it in her emotions. So be prepared for your dream to be reformed and pruned as you go along.
2: It's almost like young people leave their parents' house and they think they should buy a house the exact same size as their parents left. You know what I mean?
0: Yeah.
2: Mm-hmm. It's like, hey, you actually got to buy a 900 square foot starter house and over time grow into this amazing thing that you want.
0: So what I do then with that in mind is I would lay down what I think my square footage is that I need, what the location's going to look like, and I would start talking about what the rent is going to look like to open the practice. Then I would start talking about the equipment, and I have a strong recommendation that you buy slightly used equipment from the last veterinarian that didn't do a good job and went broke because they didn't do what we're talking about doing, okay? Because 100% of the equipment she's going to use – and the equipment I'm using to speak into, called a microphone right now, is obsolete in 18 months after you buy it.
1: Yeah.
0: An 18-month-old technology item is a doorstop. There are no 30-year-old x-ray machines except in third-world countries.
1: Okay.
0: You follow me? So the x-ray machine, the MRI machine, the thing she thinks it's going to save puppies' lives or whatever it is, and some salesman with equipment is going to get you so far off kilter on what you've spent that you will never ROI. So the rule we use on equipment purchases around here is minimal functional. What's the least that will get the job done? And then we might go two notches above that. We don't want the best and brightest. We don't want the shiniest unless it's just $2 or something. But most of the best and brightest in your world is $200,000 and you're trying to save the life of a cat. No.
1: Right.
0: Okay? No. And so you just got to be wise about your equipment purchases and then look at your staffing. And so what's it going to take us and how long is it going to take us to get some business built up, get some new clients and so forth? And those are your costs. Are the number of days that you burn money until you make money, that's cost one. Your setup is cost two. Your rent is cost three. Your staff is cost four. And you lay those things down, and then that's going to tell you how much you need to save. But I think you could probably get it. I'm just wild guess. I'm not a veterinarian. I love veterinarians, and we do a lot of work with them. A bunch of them are being coached in entree leadership. But my guess is if you went minimal functional, You can do a whole lot for 150 grand to get this thing off the ground.
1: Yeah, that seems pretty consistent with what I've seen. Can I ask you a question about how to save for this? Because we're kind of investing in our Roth IRAs and doing some investing through our work. But should we stop our investing in Roth IRAs and just kind of pile cash in like a high yield savings?
0: If it's the only way you can get there in 3 years, but I think you might be able to do both.
1: Okay.
0: Based on the fact that you paid off 120 in 11 months while putting nothing in retirement. We need 150, mm-hmm. but we got 3 years, not 11 months.
1: Okay.
0: So, you know, you probably can do both. If you want to tighten the timeline up and say, I want to be ready in 1 year and I want to save 150 grand and you want to push pause to get the business open and pay cash for it in 1 year, that's fine. I would not do that for 3 years.
1: Okay.
0: I would not do zero investing for 3 years while I save for this, but I would for one.
1: Yeah. Okay. There's a high likelihood that with the start of this clinic, there would also be a move. And so another part of that equation is potentially, you know, saving up to buy a house wherever we move, or things like that.
0: You own a house now?
1: There's a lot of different. No, we rent currently.
0: Okay. Well, then decide which is which.
1: Right.
0: We want to move and buy a house, or we want to move and start a clinic? You might not mm-hmm. be able to do both. You might have to choose for now. You might buy the house out of the money you make on the clinic.
2: But beware of creep, of scope.
0: Yeah, scope creep.
2: Because, man, the next logical is, well, what if we just built our own? And what if we just bought our own place? And that might ROI. We'll put a business on the back of it, and that will also help pay for it. And there's a new AI machine that says they can do laser MRIs through, you get what I'm saying? Like, it's so easy to sit down and all this thing becomes a $1 million project without even sneezing.
0: Yeah, it's real easy. Yeah. Just start it as raw and make it make money. And when it makes money, grow the business and grow the equipment list with the money you make, not with anything else. What does she make now as a veterinarian?
1: She's only 1 year in, and so she makes 115.
0: Okay. Yeah. I mean, if she's got a two-year-old practice and is successful, she'll make 200.
1: Okay. Yeah, we have aspirations to start this one practice and grow it into a healthy business, and then start to duplicate that over a region that we want to live in. And so we have high hopes and dreams for this, but the first thing is get the home office.
0: Yeah. Yeah. Yeah. I if I'm you, I'm probably going to go whole hog on this and say I'm going to take one more year off of investing. I'm going to save enough. I'm going to move, and I'm going to rent, and I'm going to open the clinic and get the clinic profitable, and then I'm going to talk about buying, and then I'm going to grow the clinic and grow the clinic and grow the clinic, and she'll be making $250,000 pretty quick in that world, and it'll be worth the investment, and it's a great field she's in. It's a great field.
2: Just start small.
0: Yeah. Not only do we love animals around Ramsey, but you know, it's just, you guys just have the ability to make a lot of money, and veterinarians, all of them I work with, they're just really smart.
2: Yeah, they're smart and they're great people.
0: Yeah. I just don't run into any of them. They're jerks.

0: Here's something most Medicare agents won't say. Most of them can't show you all your options. They're tied to a handful of companies, so they're only going to show you what those few sell. 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And that can save you a lot of money. We heard from Mary in Virginia, who was paying over $400 a month. Chapter helped her switch to a plan for $168. That's over $2,700 a year back in her pocket. And listen, you only get certain windows of time to make this decision. If you miss it, you could be stuck with the wrong plan for an entire year. But here's the good news. Chapter's services are completely free to you. So don't settle for limited options or guess your way through this. Just dial #250 and say Medicare. That's #250 and say Medicare.
1: Hey, what's up, guys? 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
0: 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Hi, Dave. How are you?
5: Hi, Dave and John. I hope you all are well.
0: We are. How can we help?
5: I have a question in reference to long-term care. I'm currently 62, and I started working with a fiduciary earlier this year to assist me with some of my investing and increasing my investing. But one of the products that she talked about, or one of the investing opportunities, so to speak, that she talked about at my age was a long-term care annuity that would guarantee a certain income during up to 7 years of time if I was ever unable to work. My plan is to retire when I'm 70, so I've got 8 years to retirement planned anyway.
0: What's the size of your nest egg?
5: Well, right now I have approximately $375,000 in a traditional IRA outside of my 401k. I have about $80,000 in my 401k because I did an in-service rollover into the IRA outside of my 401k. Then I'm back up to $80,000 in my 401k. I've got $80,000 in a high-yield savings account, and I've got $70,000 in my checking account.
0: Okay.
5: So somewhere around $500,000 or $600,000 total.
0: Gotcha. Okay. Good for you.
5: Well, so I'm hoping, and I just started investing in my 401k and stuff probably about 14, 15 years ago. Yes, I'm 62.
0: Okay.
5: And
0: the average nursing home stay is two and a half years.
5: Oh, okay.
0: And the average cost is $100,000 a year.
5: Okay.
0: So your exposure is $200,000 to $300,000.
5: Okay.
0: Are you married?
5: So that's not. No, I'm single. Don't own a home. I stay with my parents to help take care of them because they're both 85 and don't get around too well. So
0: okay.
5: I stay with them. And my only other expense really is just my daily expenses. Plus, I rent an office for work outside of my home, and that costs me about $500 a month. So really, I don't have many expenses.
0: So if you leave the $600 alone and it's invested in at market rates, and let's say it doesn't even do as good as market rates and it only makes 10%, it will double in 7 years. At 69, you would have 1.2.
5: Okay, great.
0: That's without adding anything
5: to it. 16%.
0: And so I'm going to self-insure through my nursing home needs. If you want to buy a nursing home policy, you can. They generally only cover about 2 years. No, I would never combine them with an investment or with an annuity under any circumstances. 100% of the time, that's a bad product. I don't like your investment advisor.
5: Right. Okay, that's what I thought, and I appreciate that. One thing about the investment, I currently put 16% plus my $11,200 that I can put in until I'm 63 for catch-up contribution.
0: Right.
5: So I'm hoping that I'm going to actually be over that 1.2, hopefully.
0: Yeah, you will be because you're adding to it. I'm talking about just doubling what you've got without adding anything to it. But,
5: okay,
0: yeah, you'll
5: great.
0: Be way over great. That. You should be, 1.6 or so.
5: Oh, good, good. So I'm pretty well covered for my retirement age.
0: Yeah, assuming you're not putting this in something other than mutual funds. If you're putting in good growth stock mutual funds and you're averaging market rates of return is what I'm going with. Now, I don't know what this advisor, the supposed fiduciary that sells insurance crap that you've got here. I'm worried about that. But
6: walk me through your disdain for annuities.
0: Okay, it comes from two sources, okay? Number one, there's two types of annuities. There's a fixed annuity, which is not what he's talking about. A fixed annuity is simply a savings account with a life insurance company that has really bad terms.
6: Right.
0: Never, under any circumstances, do that. Run. The variable annuity is fine. A variable annuity is a mutual fund inside of an annuity.
6: Okay.
0: Okay? So it's going to grow without taxes on it until you cash it out, just like a 401k traditional. Okay? It's a tax-deferred growth in an annuity. That's what it gives you. It gives you tax-deferred growth. They also have a couple other features. You can name a beneficiary, so it goes outside of probate. It's nice that way. And some of them will give most of them these days will give guarantee minimums on the rate of return and a guaranteed return of principal if the market goes down, most of which, if you leave it alone the 7 years that they require, 99% of the times in the stock market's history, you would have gotten that anyway. So it's a false guarantee, but it's real. It's a real guarantee. It's not needed. If you just left it alone, you'd be fine. Same thing. So you're paying an annuity fee as a commission, and you're paying the mutual fund fees, not just the mutual fund fees. Gotcha. So if you just bought mutual funds, you wouldn't have the fee. And so they're okay, the variable annuity is, because you're in good mutual funds, and you've got a couple other little features that are nice. They're not the end of the world. But unless you have your house paid off, everything paid off, and you're scared to death of risk, and this is all after retirement investing, and it's only an annuity. It's not tied to long-term care. It's not tied to other crap, which his was. Then it's okay.
6: What's the business move for somebody to try to sell you an annuity attached to?
0: They make more money. The bundling, it just becomes the math is horrendous.
6: Gotcha.
0: If you bought the two things separately, you'd come out light years better.
6: Gotcha.
0: The insurance company, the only thing that insurance companies bundle together that end up being to your favor is homeowners and car.
6: Right, home and auto, yeah.
0: Yeah. But if they bundle savings inside of an insurance policy, like whole life and universal, it 100% sucks. Anytime they start putting stuff together, it's for their benefit, not yours.
6: Gotcha.
0: Run. Okay? Run away. Hmm. Then, the second thing is, the only way you can sell a mutual fund if you're a life insurance agent, you're not licensed to sell securities, is you can sell a variable annuity.
6: Hmm.
0: Because it's got mutual funds inside of it, but you're life insurance licensed.
6: Gotcha.
0: But and so, most of the time when I hear someone pitching that my financial advisor is selling me, is wanting me to get a variable annuity, it's almost always a life insurance agent, not a financial advisor.
6: Gotcha.
0: And they call themselves, we're fiduciaries.
6: Yeah, yeah.
0: We're financial advisors. 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You're a freaking life insurance agent.
6: Yeah.
0: That's all you are. 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
6: Gotcha.
0: You know, you got a little splash going, right? 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And it's just bull crap. 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They're not fiduciaries. They're life insurance agents.
6: Hmm.
0: And they're old whole life agents is what they are. They used to sell cash value, and some of them have gone to indexed universal or indexed annuities or bull crap. It, you know, just go buy an index fund or sit down with a real advisor like a SmartVestor Pro, and they'll sit down and show you, and you don't have the fees.
6: Yeah.
0: You only got half the fees that you would have had otherwise. You have fees, but not anywhere near as high, and they're not going to sell you crap like trying to bundle your long-term care insurance for nursing home with your investments. Can you think of a possible reason that that's even logical? It's not. I mean, it's like Sesame Street. None of these things is like the other, you know? So that's my disdain for it, is it comes from knowing how the business works inside the dugout, how baseball works inside the dugout, and it pisses me off.
6: Yeah.
0: But the actual product itself, the variable annuity as a standalone, I am not against them in most circumstances. I'm against how they come up and who sells them most of the time.

0: Hey guys, it's Rachel Cruz. 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
8: Hugh is with us in Wichita, Kansas. Hi, Hugh. How are you?
9: Dave, I'm just about as fine as frogs here. How are you doing today?
8: Just the same, sir. How can we help?
9: Yes, sir. So I was listening to the show a while back and heard Dr. DeLong talking about some of the research he's been doing on married couples and everything and how they tend to do a little bit better, be a little bit more wealthy. And that got me thinking. I lost my wife in December.
8: Oh, my gosh.
10: And, hey, I'm sorry.
9: Yes, sir.
8: How long were you married?
9: And 20 years.
10: What was her name?
9: We were married. So,
10: what was her name, brother?
9: I just was Summer.
10: She's just pretty awesome. Her.
9: She was great. She was the best.
8: Mm-hmm.
9: So,
10: sorry, man.
9: No, I appreciate it. But, you know, I'm not looking to go out and do anything, but I was just kind of curious. You know what, for somebody in my situation, what's that kind of mean? I mean, am I kind of just stuck where I'm at or what? So anyway, I just was kind of curious.
8: Did you lose the marriage advantage when you lost her? Is that what you're asking?
9: Yeah, I guess that's the question.
8: So how old are you?
9: I'm 46.
8: Okay. And how are you doing financially and in your career and health-wise?
9: My health is fine. Financially, I'm finishing up baby step two, getting ready to start on three.
8: Mm-hmm.
9: And career-wise, I'm doing pretty good.
8: Okay.
9: So,
8: all right.
10: I can tell you, brother, if I was to look back and have lost my wife of 24 years in December, I don't know that I would still know what day it is.
9: You
10: know what I mean?
9: It definitely sucks. You know, we've got four kids.
10: Yeah.
9: And honestly, if it wasn't for them, I don't know where I'd be at.
8: How old are they?
9: I have one that's 19, one that's 17, one that's 15, and then one that's 12. And our 12-year-old is special needs.
10: Yeah.
9: So
10: this is going to sound strange, but my guess is in 18 months and 24 months is when you'll start to not see the pain won't just go away or anything like that, no matter what nonsense people tell you. But you're still in the thick of the black fog of grief
8: right now.
10: And you're such a good man and you got four kids. Like, you don't have an option other than to get up and to plow through the next day. What I want to challenge you on is spending as little time right now on big existential, what does it all mean questions, because that's like being in the dark, lost in a forest, and thinking about what's the meaning of life. Like, what we need to do is get back to the road. You get what I'm saying?
9: Mm-hmm.
8: Yeah.
10: And so the marriage advantage right now is you have four amazing kids that have a picture of this amazing woman named Summer, and y'all built something together. Y'all have got this legacy that's going to outlast both of you. And anything beyond honoring her and getting up the next day and doing the next right thing for us a long time. That's where you need to spend your energy. Does that make sense?
8: So,
9: yes, sir. Yep.
8: The marriage advantage is a series of averages over a large set of data.
10: Over a long period of time.
8: Over a long period of time. And so if you're not married today because you lost your wife 6 months ago, you are not at a distinct disadvantage, okay? But the marriage advantage mm-hmm. points out that over the scope of life, those that are married over a 40-year, 50-year period of time live longer, report better life satisfaction and happiness. They report higher levels of wealth, way higher levels of wealth, over a long period of time. That's the marriage advantage. And there's a whole set of data and a whole set of research, a bunch of research projects that back all of that up. But also there's a piece of data that says this. If you are 19 years old and your parents got divorced and you marry someone whose parents got divorced, you are much higher likelihood statistically to get divorced than two 19-year-olds whose parents stayed together if you get married, right? But that doesn't mean right. that just because you're both of your parents got divorced that 100% of the time you're going to be the same statistic.
10: It's not deterministic. It's correlative. It's not causal, right?
8: Exactly. It doesn't cause that to happen. And so, so what behaviors are, what do you have to solve for in that? Well, you solve for the things that some are brought to the table.
10: Right.
8: And you keep living your life that way, and then you've still got that portion of the marriage advantage. Plus, you don't really have a choice. You're here.
10: Yeah.
8: And so you've got to, you're solving for, I'm not going to be the average.
10: Right.
8: I'm going to be the one that beats the average and causes the average to come up. And that's what those two 19-year-olds with divorced parents prove.
10: We're going to have to do different things.
8: The statistics are, if you've known each other for 3 weeks and you get married, 90% of those marriages don't last. Okay. But you do meet people that were married, that knew each other 3 weeks and were married for 40 years.
10: And they got up every day and decided, yeah.
8: And they just, so they beat the odds, so to speak.
10: The main, if you distill all the way down the marriage advantage, two people doing a thing over time together, us two ride or die, gives you margin. It gives you the ability that when one of you can only carry 20%, the other person's carrying 80. It is two people pulling in the same direction. And that's what you did for 20 years.
8: And that's what that's what the hole in your life is.
10: That's exactly right.
8: That's what you miss.
10: Right.
8: But that doesn't mean you're, quote, deterministically doomed.
10: Right.
8: At all. Not even close. That's the point of this. Yeah. So,
10: dude, we're sorry for your loss, brother.
8: Yeah, very sorry. Very sorry. You're going to make it, and you're not going to miss out on the marriage advantage. You've already had the advantage.
10: But again, spend the least amount of time thinking about those big
8: that
10: picture
8: kind
10: things.
8: Of stuff, yeah.
10: Honor your wife. Write her a letter every day. Get up and do the next right thing for your kids. You're a good, good man.
8: Anna's in Los Angeles. Hi, Anna. How are you?
11: Hi, I'm great. Good day, Dave.
8: Hey, what's up?
11: Yes, just a little background. I'm from Silicon Valley and work in a healthcare industry. I'm 54 years old, plan to retire in 2 years, married. I have two kids that just graduated from college. And my question is it a smart idea to buy short-term rental for tax purposes? Just because this year our combined salaries will be around $750,000. And
8: the only short-term rentals that create a tax advantage are those that lose money.
11: Okay.
8: So your depreciation on the property, your depreciation schedule is larger than your income, which it would not be on a short-term rental.
11: So the bonus depreciation and the cost segregation won't help at all?
8: No. If you actually lose money, then you save money. But if you want to do that, just give it to a charity. It's the same write-off.
11: Okay.
8: Don't lose money to save on taxes. If somebody's telling you to do that, get away from them. They're dumb. No. And short-term rentals are a nightmare, Anna. I mean, you're talking about buying Airbnbs to save on taxes while you're making all this money because you're smart people, and now you just turned yourself into a hotel maid because every time somebody screws up the sheets over there at your Airbnb, you're over there changing the sheets.
10: Yeah, find something that you
8: Gross.
10: And your spouse really believe in and donate to that.
8: Yeah, much easier. Don't go losing money and turn yourself into a hotel maid when you're making $1 million a year. Just to say, I'm in the short-term rental business. Oh, God. gross. Yeah, there's talk about high maintenance, pain in the butt to operate. Airbnb, I mean, it's like running a Motel 6. Can you imagine?
12: Leave the light on.
10: No.
8: Yeah.
10: Lights off.
8: Killing me, Tom.
10: Lights off.
8: Tom Baudet. You remember him?
10: Oh, wow. Yeah.
8: Leave the light on. We'll leave the light on for you. Yeah.
10: That's because we don't know how to turn it off.
8: We have a lockbox on the front door. We'll leave the light on for you.

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1: 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Now, thanks for joining me today.
2: Thanks for having me, Sean.
1: 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And how should buyers and sellers adjust their strategies accordingly?
2: Well, that's an excellent question, Sean. 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
1: All right. 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

0: Our scripture of the day, Proverbs 25:21. If your enemy is hungry, give him food to eat. If he is thirsty, give him water to drink. Ben Franklin said, love your enemies, for they tell us your fault. For they tell you your faults. I've never heard that one. That's good. Maria's in Atlanta. Hi, Maria. How are you?
1: Hi, Dave. This is Maria. How are you doing?
0: Better than I deserve. What's up?
1: Okay, so I read your book, and I'm planning to save $1,000 in 401k, and I've already included it in my budget. And I also need to take about $262 taken out of my paycheck every month for medical and all that stuff, because I'm a civil engineer, and I recently graduated with my master's in engineering. And I'm also planning to live rice and beans. And then I have an electric car. So, you know, my charging is going to be budgeted to like $40 per month. If I can't make that, then I'm going to have to take the bus.

0: government projects and all that stuff, and they want you to stay calm under pressure. And I wasn't able to do that at the 9 different jobs. So that's why I got laid off, or like let go, fired.
1: So have you done the work on emotional regulation? Because it sounds, I mean, it sounds like if you went and got a degree as a nurse, and every time you saw blood or had to put a needle in somebody's arm, you passed out. That's a critical mm-hmm. part of that job, right?
2: So a critical part of your job is staying calm and regulated.
1: Right. So if you, it may be that you've reached a point where you say, I either can't make the leap to do this thing, or I don't have it in me to go put in the work to go learn these skills of emotional regulation so that I can do this job.
2: Have you sought some professional help, like a therapist, to help you?
0: Yes, I've gotten therapy help, and I've also joined the union at my last job and realized that, you know, it's the corporate system, and within that corporate system, you have to basically make it through in order to make it through the corporate world.
1: Yeah, but corporate is just like this amorphous word. Just don't use that word anymore. Think of it this way. If I agree to do a job for a company and I shake hands with them and they say, we'll give you this amount of money for this job. A, they have to believe I can do the job, both in temperament and in skill and in social ability. Like, I'm a person that other people can work with. And then I got to show up every day and do that job. That's not about corporate. It's not about stress. Every job on planet Earth, whether you're a lawn person or you're working for a company with 10,000 employees, is going to say, here's the job. And there's a social component. Here's how we do this job here. And then I get to choose as the employee whether I do that or I've got to go get some additional training so that I can meet these needs.
0: Mm-hmm.
1: You get what I'm saying? It's not this thing called corporate out there. It's when I sign up to do any job anywhere at any time, I'm signing up for a particular culture, a particular vision, a particular set of values, and a particular job skill.
2: Yeah. How long did you see a therapist?
0: I started seeing a therapist back in 2023,
1: okay.
0: Right after COVID. And because I was unemployed for about a year and a half during COVID. So it's not a problem for me to get another job. Mm-hmm. The issue is me keeping a job.
2: Yeah, that's what we're talking about.
0: Because I don't have those soft skills.
2: Yeah, how long did you meet with the therapist from 23 to what, now?
0: To now.
2: And how often do you meet with him?
0: I meet with him weekly.
2: Okay, is he explaining for you how to maintain your composure and your calm in the middle of working on an engineering project with other people?
0: I didn't realize that up until now, because I also saw, you know, different therapists because I couldn't afford it. Mm-hmm. So I kept switching therapists.
1: So I want you to sit down with your therapist after you've been seeing the same person for a couple of years. I want you to say these words. I would like to run some scenarios, do some role playing in here so that I can practice. And a good therapist will walk alongside you, set you up in situations, and then we'll practice whatever we got to practice for these social interactions so that you can improve a skill set. Just going in therapy and talking about it over and over and over again isn't going to help you. At this point, we need some real skills that we can practice in the real world. And so continue putting that work in.
2: Yeah, there's an old book that came out years ago called EQ, and the author makes the point in the book that's called emotional quotient, that the ability to manage your emotions and manage and interact with relationships positively is a higher indicator of success than IQ, than intelligence.
1: Yeah.
2: So the ability to play well with others is a bigger deal, but your ability to do that, he measured on EQ. And so if your EQ is low and your IQ is high, you're very smart, but you're horrible with relationships and regulating, managing to keep your emotions under control and pressure, then you're going to struggle in any career.

0: career.
1: Correct.
0: There's not a career that keeps you from doing that.
2: Even being 17 years old, working the lunch rush at Burger King, it got overwhelming, right? And everybody has to keep their cool. So any job anywhere is going to have those inflection stress points.
0: Yeah, and so working on your EQ makes you maintain your employment, which gives you the income then to start talking about, you know, getting the electric car charged, getting your budget going, getting your 401k going, getting your emergency fund in place, and all of those things. But, you know, getting and keeping a job is dependent upon you managing your behavior differently than you have in the last 9 jobs.
2: Right. And it sounds like you're putting the work in, but let's get real tactical now and start practicing.
0: Ask your
2: social
0: doc.
2: Exchanges.
0: Hey, doc, I want to play pretend how this is going to feel.
2: Right.
0: And then see if he can get you to lose your cool.
2: Yeah. And then walk with you through
0: regaining.
2: If you
0: can lose your cool in the therapist's office, then you can learn how to not lose your cool.
2: That's right. Yeah.
0: And get back in control. That's a good suggestion. Very good. Yeah, there is a, and that's why, you know, at the core of that is why getting a degree, getting a 4-year degree as a promise of success is a lie.
2: Correct.
0: Because if your EQ sucks and you got a 4-year degree and you graduated thank you laude or magna cum laude, either one, you're still going to suck at your job.
2: That's right.
0: You're not going to be able to pull it off because you always have to do this with people.
2: A lesson somebody taught me of all places, a casting agent back when I was 21 years old in Los Angeles told me this wisdom, and it stuck with me when I was 21 years old. They said, there's about 10 people in this town. This is back when Hollywood was buzzing and, you know, in the late 90s. There's about 10 people in this town that can run roughshod over everybody and kind of get away with it because they're super mega ultra stars. He said, but most casting decisions are made on this question. Do I want to spend the next 3 months with that person? Do I want to spend the next 2 months with that person all day, having dinner with them, waking up in the morning in the makeup trailer? And most decisions are made, because there's a lot of talented people, most decisions are made, is this a good person I want to be around?
0: Yeah.
2: And that stuck with me. Like,
0: do you play well with others?
2: Be a good person to hang around. Yeah.
0: That puts this hour of the Ramsey Show in the books. We'll be back with you before you know it. In the meantime, remember, there's ultimately only one way to financial peace, and that's to walk daily with the Prince of Peace, Christ Jesus.

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2: News this hour from Town Hall. I'm John Scott. 20 earthquakes in Venezuela have killed at least 188 people and left nearly 1,000 injured.
3: Powerful back-to-back earthquakes struck Venezuela on Wednesday evening. The 7.2 and 7.5 magnitude earthquakes collapsed buildings and sent panicked residents into the streets as communities across the South American country sustained damage. Buildings were evacuated in cities and areas were impacted as far as Brazil's Amazon, about 1,000 miles from Venezuela's capital. Acting President Delcy Rodriguez declared a state of emergency. The earthquakes, among the strongest to strike Venezuela in more than a century, occurred shortly after 6 p.m. local time. I'm Karen Shamas.
2: A U.N. maritime agency pausing the evacuation of ships through the Strait of Hormuz after the British military said a vessel was hit by a projectile off the coast of Oman. The report of a strike came hours after Iran threatened vessels to stop using a U.N.-approved route through the strait without Tehran's permission. A victory for the Second Amendment as the Supreme Court strikes down a Hawaii law that requires people to get permission to carry guns in places such as stores and hotels.
4: The decision is the High Court's latest ruling backing Second Amendment rights. The Trump administration opposed the law, arguing Hawaii violated constitutionally protected rights by effectively banning firearms from a wide range of places generally open to the public. Hawaii said the 2023 measure was aimed at protecting the rights of property owners. The decision does not stop businesses from taking their own steps to ban guns on their property. Rich Thomason, Washington.
2: It was a mixed close on Wall Street. The Dow gained 71. The Nasdaq dropped 118 points. The S&P 500 fell fractionally. More from townhall.com.
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2: In the Oval Office, President Trump says the reflecting pool was damaged by sick people.
6: Thugs. They just told me a little while ago, six have been arrested, and like six or seven are under investigation. They have pictures and everything else. They went to the bottom, and it's not a paint job. It's very expensive. It's not rubber, but it's like rubber. And they went down with probably a box cutter or a very sharp razor of some kind or a knife. And they cut. And then they started ripping it up. You know why? Because they're sick people.
2: The Park Service reporting that June 9th incident to U.S. Park Police. A supercomputer in China now outranks its U.S. counterparts as the world's most powerful, marking the first time since 2017. But a Chinese computer has topped the list, displacing the top-ranked U.S. computer El Capitan in California. It can perform more than 2 quintillion calculations per second. News at townhall.com. The World Cup reaching its midpoint with 54 matches completed, 50 to go before the final in East Rutherford, New Jersey. The U.S., Mexico, and Canada have advanced to the round of 32. Stadiums mostly filled, and FIFA reports record attendance, scoring at its highest level in over 50 years. An American 250 time capsule event held in Capitol Hill as this historic cylinder is scheduled to be buried on the nation's big birthday on July 4th. Correspondent Laura Winter.
7: House Speaker Mike Johnson speaking at a ceremony on Capitol Hill dedicating the America 250 time capsule. It will be buried on the 4th of July in Philadelphia and will remain there for the next 250 years.
8: Now, it takes a lot of work to put something like this together, to coordinate a big endeavor like this, which has collected submissions from every state delegation.
7: Laura Winters reporting.
2: That capsule weighs 900 pounds. More on these stories at townhall.com.
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0: 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Open phones here at 888-825-5225, Jackson, New York. Hi, Jack, how are you?
1: I'm doing very well. How are you, Dave?
0: Better than I deserve. How can we help today?
1: Oh, hope you can help me. My mother, after Dad died, went on a series of cruises. And as you may or may not know, on cruise ships, they have art auctions where basically you're buying overpriced art after you've had a few drinks and everything. And my mother, on a series of six cruises, spent $1.1 million on cruise ship art. You can't get into her house. There's so much cruise ship art in the bedrooms and everything. My brother and I are trying to sell it at auctions and stuff. We're only getting 10 cents or 20 cents on the dollar. And I know you good folks have seen it all. I thought maybe you could give me a suggestion or something.
2: This is a new one for me, Jack. Well done, brother.
0: Wow. Wow. That's, that's
2: wild.
0: Disturbing.
2: Yeah.
0: So how many cruises?
1: I believe six or seven cruises, and she kept it from the family.
0: I mean, like you guys didn't go inside of her house for 6 or 8 months?
1: Oh, no, we would go in, and we saw some art there, but she had it in the garage, and after time went on, it got worse and worse. So we did see some of it when we went into her house, and we said, okay, Mom's spending $5,000 or $6,000. She's worth a lot of money. She wants to have a little fun. Then she just kept doing it, and we kept trying to get her to stop, but she would just disappear and go on cruise ships and keep buying all this stuff.
2: Is she broke now?
1: Good question. She has, she's living comfortably as opposed to super comfortably. So she's getting by. She's not worried where next meal's coming from, but the little extras, that's where she, you know, she's struggling with.
0: Yeah, there's not another $1 million to buy art with.
1: No, thank goodness. No, there is not.
2: Does she recognize she has a problem?
1: She did towards the very end. And we had no idea she was spending that kind of money. Again, we thought, it's not good. It's sloppy. But she saved all her life. She was a use the same tea bag twice type of person. Mm. And she lived with her parents, got married to my father, who would have squashed it in 2 seconds.
0: How long after he passed did this go on?
1: It started about, I'd say a year and a half to 2 years after he died. Mm-hmm.
0: So this was her wicked, weird way of grieving. Wow. Man, I'm sorry.
1: Exactly.
0: I've been on cruise ships. I've seen those art auctions. I have purchased precisely $0 in that stuff. I'm not an art critic. I don't know anything about art, nor would I know where to move it. What I would do is this. Is she mentally incompetent? Or was just dumb?
1: I think she was just dumb. She has like a, it's almost like a...
0: Because otherwise, if she met with her medical doctor, he would say she was in her right mind. She was just grieving in a very inappropriate way.
1: Well, she was remarried at the time.
0: Where did he go?
1: But he just didn't do anything. He just didn't do anything. He's kind of not the type of guy that would tell her what to do. And keep in mind, that was her money. My father, it was their money to get.
0: Yeah, I got that. I got that. But still, yeah. I mean, if you love somebody and they're doing something stupid, you stand between them and stupid. But Bozo has no backbone. All right. The only thing that pops into my head, and I have no idea, is if I were you guys, I would get in touch with the cruise line and try to work your way into the publicity side of the cruise line or the customer service side of the cruise line and say, here's what has happened on your cruise line. Was it all on one line?
1: I think so.
0: Yeah, it's probably.
1: Maybe two different, but it's the same company.
0: Yeah, and I would just say, here's what's happened on the line. So we have a widow here that you all accidentally took extreme advantage of. We're not saying there was malicious intent on the part of the Cruise, but the Cruise just took $1 million from her for art that's not worth $1 million. And we're going to ask you to buy it back and put it on the cruise ship and resell it and make your money back as a PR decision.
1: Okay.
0: Because you don't really want me telling the whole world on social media that your cruise line took $1 million from a widow. And I'm getting ready to.
1: Okay.
0: And I honestly don't think you guys did it on purpose, but I do think you need to do something about it, because you should have had some kind of checks and balances in place, because you've got widows and old people cruising with you every day. And if you guys are taking advantage of the other people at this level, even if you don't mean to, you should stop it. It's wrong. And so, like, if my company had done this accidentally, we would probably consider, at least at some percentage, 50% or something, taking the inventory back in and trying to help the lady out, because obviously she's out of control, and we were contributing, not knowing it, but we were contributing if my company did that.
2: Or one thing about our company is we want people to be better off after they've been with us than before. And if we find out somebody was exponentially worse off,
3: right?
0: Yeah, we would try to help fix that. But and I do honestly, I you know, it's not like it's a gambling thing. So if it's a gambling thing and your name shows up on the watch list of problem gambler, they shut you down and keep you from gambling. But they don't have that for art auctions,
2: right? Yeah, especially on cruise ships,
0: yeah.
2: Right?
0: There's no way to there's no database to that they should have been accessing to protect them. I mean, it's just a customer. They got millions of customers, and this customer just liked art, and yeah. So or cruise ship art in particular,
2: but also wasn't well or healthy at the time.
0: Yeah,
2: the
0: I'm going to ask for some mercy from the, and that, some
2: that's
0: help.
2: That's it. Some
0: help.
2: Mercy. Yeah,
0: and I'm not going to do it with accusing you guys of having done something wrong, but I am going to say the net result is you caused something wrong to happen, yeah. And we're going to ask for some help.
2: Yeah. If it's a new wrinkle that she's remarried. If she wasn't married, I would, Jack, get with you and your siblings and sit down with mom and say, we would like to take ownership of your finances. We want to help out from here on out, and we'll make sure you got a roof over your head. We'll make sure this money is managed well. It's complicated now that she's got a new spouse that they may want to co-manage that together or whatever, but I would sit down and at least offer the help you can.
0: I've
2: never heard this one.
0: Seen hundreds of thousands of dollars on shopping network.
2: Sure, oh yeah.
0: Seen that
2: sure.
0: They're sitting lonely.
2: Yeah.
0: And just keep calling so they can talk to somebody and buying whatever stuff. Mm-hmm. They got a basement full of stuff they don't need. I've seen that multiple times over the years. The art auction on the cruise ship, this is the first one.
2: First one.
0: 35 years. You got to have a new one every day.

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1: Heidi's in San Antonio. Hi, Heidi. How are you?
6: Hi. Doing well. Thank you for taking my call.
1: Sure. What's up?
6: Well, we are done with baby steps 1, 2, and 6, and we've been done with those for more than 4 years now, plus we have about a 3 months saved for an emergency fund. But for the last 4 years, we've been stuck and not able to save it all, and don't really see any possibilities of moving on to step 4. And our kids are out of the house, which is at least 8, 9 years away.
1: You don't have a payment in the world.
6: No.
1: And you're stuck.
6: Yes, sir.
1: Where's all the money going?
6: Well, we don't have a mortgage, but you can call paying for our two kids' private school a mortgage, because it is almost a fourth of our take-home pay.
7: Well, that's where it is.
6: Yeah, that's where that is. And I mean,
1: what is your household income?
6: Monthly?
1: Annually? Monthly? I don't care.
6: Well, annually we have about $100,000.
1: And $25,000 is going to private schools, which leaves $75,000. No payments.
6: Correct.
1: Minus food and lights and property taxes.
6: Yeah, and a lot of gas. We live about 35 minutes from anything, so we spend a lot
1: of
6: money on
1: gas. Not that much gas. There's not $70,000 worth of gas.
7: Yeah. Where's it going for real? Do y'all budget it out?
6: Yes, sir, we do. We did the FPU about 10 years ago, and so we're not using the app, but I do on our computer a monthly budget, and we pretty much stick to it. Besides, we have had some medical bills that we've had to pay. So I would say probably over $500, $600 a month, probably more than that, we're paying towards medical things.
1: Who's
6: and,
1: ill?
6: I have Lyme, and also my husband, we've had all kinds of things. He had to have surgery and missed out on 2 months of work this year. So that's this year.
7: What? Tell me about the private schools. Because $25,000 for two private school tuitions, either that's very inexpensive private schools or that's not the real number. Is it more than $25,000 a year?
6: Well, we have a partial tuition grant. So right now we're paying about, when I said a quarter of our take-home pay besides, you know, whatever's taken out of the paycheck, which includes some dental and that kind of thing. But we're paying right now $1,400 a month for both of the girls to go.
1: And you have, but because you've got some kind of a subsidy, is that what you're saying?
6: Oh, yes, sir. Yes, okay. Sir.
1: Okay.
6: We have a little bit of a grant.
7: Just the math isn't mathing for me, and it may be me, but I can't make the numbers work.
1: $100,000 is $8,300 a month, so you should be taking home right around $7,000, $6,500 to $7,000, not counting health insurance and not counting 401k.
6: Yeah.
1: Are you putting money in 401k?
6: Yep. No, sir, we're not. We're taking home.
1: So what are you getting home with? $6,500, $7,000?
6: About $6,600.
1: Okay. Good guess, Dave. And
6: yep.
1: So minus $1,400, right?
6: Yes, sir.
1: Minus food and lights and car gasoline for a 35-mile drive.
7: So let's say that's $2,000 a month.
1: Yeah. There's still thousands of dollars missing in this discussion.
6: Well, I can give you some of our biggest line items. We do tithe every month. We set aside for property taxes. We do a medical needs sharing ministry, that's about $800 a month.
1: You're not purchasing health insurance at work then?
6: Correct.
1: Okay. All right. No problem with any of that. That still doesn't get you there.
6: Yeah, well, we can add in some of our other items. Like you said, like electricity, homeowners insurance, internet, phone.
1: Mm-hmm, mm-hmm.
6: Like I said, we don't eat out. I'm looking down our budget to see some of our bigger line items. I mentioned the medical stuff.
1: I'm not debating it, but since the largest item in the budget so far is still what you started with and that what you led with, and that's private schools, why have you made the decision for private schools?
6: We really enjoy and value the education that our girls are getting at the school where they go.
7: I totally support that, but could they each not earn $700 a month?
6: Well, they're 9 and 13, so...
7: Oh, I thought you said the kids were out of the house. I'm sorry.
6: Oh, no. Okay. I said that.
1: So you value the education, the quality of the education or the content of the education?
6: Both. It's a very good school, and we see the way the seniors turn out when they leave the school, and they have a really good portrait of a senior there.
7: So the thing you have to own is you're making a values-based decision on, we want our kids to maybe look like this kind of senior someday, and we want to have no retirement, and we want to have no savings. I mean, at some point, there's a math problem, and it's a very uncomfortable decision to look at, hey, we don't want to buy insurance through our business. We want to do this ministry sharing program. Okay, that's a choice you can make. All of these things here are choices. We want to drive an F-250 instead of a Prius. Like, all these things are choices. We want to live way out in the country because we like that life instead of selling our house and maybe moving closer to town. All of these things, at some point, medical is not a choice. Food, it sounds like it's not a choice. Y'all aren't extravagant. But these other things are choices.
1: And I'm still not finding it all.
7: I'm not either. But you have to balance, we're choosing this over this. I think, Dave, one of the illusions is, I should be able to do everything I want, regardless of how much money I've got in front of me. And it's just not the way it works. It's just not.
1: Where she would be if they had two car payments, a student loan, and a MasterCard payment like most people?
7: Correct, yeah.
1: They would be bankrupt?
7: Yeah, they'd be over. It'd be over.
1: And they make $100,000 a year?
7: Right.
1: See, that's what doesn't compute.
7: Yeah.
1: There's something off. I think you guys are making choices, but there's also some kind of a mystery here in the budget. And I would want you to sit down with your spouse and the two of you look at this budget very, very carefully and say, okay, we're starting with $8,333 a month. That's $100,000 a year minus taxes. We're getting home with $6,600. And then after we pay property tax and lights and water and food and transportation, here's what we have left. And here's what we're choosing to do with what we have left. And is that what we want to choose?
7: Is that what we want to choose?
1: And then that's what you've got to decide. So I don't hear extravagance.
7: No.
1: I just can't fill up all the $1,000 holes I have in the math while I'm working with you here. I can't get there. I got $6,600 minus $1,400 minus property taxes minus, you know, food and lights and water, and minus $800 minus a tithe of $660. And, you know, and so, or maybe you're tithing on the gross $830. Okay, either one. Still not there.
7: Yeah.
1: I'm still not down to zero. And I don't hear massive amounts of waste or something. I just don't know what it's going to. And usually when I'm having these discussions, I can keep talking, and all of a sudden a $1,200 car payment appears, and I know what's going on. But I've not found that in this discussion. So I'm sorry I wasn't able to be more help. But that's the thoughts I have on what you guys are facing, Heidi. I would dig further into it, and then, as John said, consciously make the choices. It says, there's a thing called opportunity cost on money. By choosing to do A, I am simultaneously choosing to not do B and C.
7: And own that choice.
1: Yeah.
7: It's not happening to you. It's a choice you're making in the affirmative.

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0: 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Jordan is in Houston. Hey, Jordan, how are you?
1: I'm doing well. How are you guys doing?
0: Better than I deserve. How can we help?
1: So, me and my wife, we got married a year and a half ago, and her parents very generously paid for the wedding. But a kind of a piece of fine print that I was unaware of when they offered to do that was that any dollar that we spent above what they had allotted, we would owe back to them. And so, and I was essentially uninvolved in the planning of the wedding and wasn't aware of that. And so pretty quickly after we got married, we got a bill sent to us for a few thousand dollars that, you know, they told us, hey, there's no interest on it, pay it back when you can. But as we're starting to, we recently purchased a car in cash from a member of my family, which has kind of resurfaced this conversation with my wife of what's our plan for paying this off. And her parents have had a lot of conversations with her about it, but never with me. And so I was just going to ask for help how to move forward with this.
2: You said it was in the fine print. So did your wife know?
0: Mm-hmm.
1: She did know.
2: Okay, then pay it off. Stop the conversation and pay it off today.
1: Okay.
2: Like, it's costing y'all mental calories. It's going to cost you a relationship. And, like, I can sit here all day and pontificate, like, man, that was not cool to get a bill from your... But that was the handshake agreement they made with their daughter.
0: How much is it?
1: Yeah.
0: How much did she... How much did your wife go over budget on your wedding?
1: A little over $4,000.
0: Okay, and you paid how much so far?
1: A few hundred, maybe okay. 500.
0: And what's your household income?
1: $140,000.
0: Okay, so write them a check.
2: Today.
1: Cool.
0: Your wife made her parents a promise. And, lesson learned, we don't do any deals that we don't both know about.
1: Yeah.
0: Ever. Particularly with your freaking parents, who are Pharisees. Got it? No more money deals with your parents, honey. Ever.
1: Word.
0: Yeah. Because this is awkward, strange, weird, but she did the deal. Write the check.
2: And it may be her parents are struggling and they stretched and did whatever. And
0: nah, they're just weird. It's $4,000. Who sends a bill kid their kid for $4,000? I mean.
2: I know. I'm trying to be generous.
0: I'm not. We've had three of them get married, and the budgets were horrendous, and they stuck to their budgets. We laid out the budget ahead of time. We agreed to fund it, and if it went over that, they came out of their pocket with it. We didn't come out of our pocket. They didn't go over. They stuck to the budget. It was generous. They had a great wedding. We had big parties. We loved doing it. I love big parties. I love weddings and babies and grandkids and all the things that happen when you have weddings. It's all awesome. Go do all of it. But parents, seriously. And kids, don't make a deal like this and not tell your spouse, your fiance, oh, I promised my dad $40,000 back. Oops, I forgot to tell you. Thank God it's only four.
2: Right.
0: Shoot.
2: Right. And you make $140,000. Write the check today.
0: Yeah.
2: Say, it's sorry it took so long.
0: Not worth it.
2: It'll never happen again.
0: And I promise you it'll never happen again because we will do no more money deals with you people ever.
2: Yes.
0: Because you didn't bother to include me and you should have. In that discussion, that's the parent. That's on the parents.
2: You think so? I think it's on the wife.
0: Absolutely, they should have included her. I promise you, if I'm looking at Rachel Cruz going, if you go over this, you got to pay, I'm going to look at Winston and say, and oh, by the way, she's going to be your problem.
2: That's fair. It's going to be y'all's problem.
0: I'm going to man up, right? I did tell him that, but it wasn't about money.
2: Yeah.
0: Winston, she's going to be your problem now. He reminds me of that occasion.
2: Yeah, sometimes Winston's sitting on my front porch, and he's like, man, it's my problem.
0: Going to see Dr. Deloney. Randy's in Shreveport. What's up, Randy?
3: Doing good. How are you, Dave?
0: Better than I deserve. What's up?
3: Okay, so to give you kind of a backdrop. So I retired last year in March at the age of 63, and my mother passed away in May of that same year.
0: Oh, man.
3: And she willed her farm to me and my sister. There are no other names within that will other than my sister's and mine.
0: Mm-hmm.
3: So now I'm just beginning to get on Social Security. She's been on Social Security for a long time. And with the earnings cap and IRMA and everything else, can we secure the farm in a trust so that we don't get hit with capital gain tax?
0: Are you going to sell it?
3: More than likely, yes.
0: Okay. Well, your basis in the property is its market value at the time your mother passed away, 1 year ago. Okay?
3: Okay.
0: So what was the farm worth a year ago?
3: Okay, so this farm was recently reappraised by the county.
0: No, the county doesn't count.
3: At the time she...
0: What do you think? Okay, what do you think the farm's really worth? The county's a tax assessment. That's not an actual value. That's just assessment for taxes. It's not an appraisal. Okay. What do you think? If you were going to put it on the market, what would you put it on the market for?
3: Probably around $1 million.
0: Okay. Was it worth more than $1 million last year when she passed? Probably not.
3: Probably not.
0: Yeah. Probably wasn't. It wasn't worth $700,000 and went up $300,000 in 1 year, right?
3: Yeah, actually, the appraisal went from $300,000 to $700,000 in 1 year.
0: That's the tax assessment.
2: That's not the real estate market.
0: That is not a real appraisal. Hear me. Okay, your tax assessor does not give you accurate values. Zillow does not give you accurate values. You have to get an actual appraisal on the property. And you could do that based on a year ago. So here's the thing. Let's pretend for a second that the farm a year ago was worth $1 million and the farm today is worth $1 million and you sell it for $1 million. You have zero taxes. You've had no gain because your basis in the property for purposes of calculating capital gains and the gain is over the amount over the basis. Your basis is the value, the market value, not the tax assessor, not Zillow, the real appraisal at the time of death. And it's only been 1 year, and it's a farm in Louisiana. It's probably not gone up in value hardly at all in 1 year. Maybe a little bit, but not much.
3: Yes.
0: And if it did, it's probably going to get eaten up with selling cost anyway. So you need to see your tax professional, and if you don't have one, just go to RamseySolutions.com. And what I would do is sell it, and I would claim that it was sold for market value and there was zero gain. If you're ever audited, you'd have to go back and have an appraisal done at the time of death and compare that to the actual sale price to prove that there was no actual gain. But I don't think you have any gain. If you had $100,000 gain, it's only $15,000 worth of taxes. It's not that big a deal.
2: And this is news to me. I'm glad you're teaching me this. So if she had sold that farm right before she passed, she would have had to pay taxes, capital gains, on all the growth from
0: exactly.
2: when she got it.
0: Exactly.
2: But if she held on to it and passed it.
0: It's called a stepped-up basis.
2: Okay.
0: So you when you inherit a capital asset, stock, property, anything else, the basis goes from mom's old basis.
2: To zero.
0: Which was all the way up to market value basis.
2: Hmm.
0: And if you sell a stock, you know, Grandpa left me $1 million in Exxon stock, and he had only $20,000 in it. You pay zero tax if you sell it within a few months of Grandpa's death.
2: Wow.

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0: Jane is in North Carolina. Hi, Jane. How are you? Well, let's try again. Hey, Jane, how are you?
1: I'm doing good. Hi.
2: Good. What's up?
0: What's up?
1: Hey, so my question today is, how do you decide when it's worth spending money to improve your quality of life versus staying in a situation that helps you reach your financial goals faster? So my boyfriend and I are credit card debt free. Been working on that for a while, and now we're trying to save for our future. And we currently live at his mother's beach house. Originally, we were supposed to stay there for free while we paid off debt and saved. But his father passed away, and we started paying the mortgage instead. The payment's pretty reasonable. We could probably pay about the same to rent elsewhere. But the problem is it's a revolving door. It's constant. Family is coming down to visit. It does not feel like home, and I'm over it. So to move out to a rental, we'd have to spend thousands on deposits, moving costs, which feels like setting our goals back. But so financially, it's smarter to save, but emotionally, I want out.
0: You sound like someone that's married, but you're not.
2: Yeah.
1: Yeah, and we're talking marriage. It's really tough. We've been in a very like paying off debt mindset.
0: Yeah,
1: so
0: we don't need to be doing anything. We aren't married.
2: Yeah, like this is a weird thing. You've locked yourself in a cage, but the lock is on the inside.
1: Yeah.
2: Like
0: we don't need to be paying off debt. You need to be paying off your debt. He needs to be paying off his debt.
2: And you don't need to be putting up with his family and his drama.

0: and so unaware of how vulnerable you are in this situation.
1: That's it.
0: He just pulls up stakes and leaves. You know what you are? Screwed.
1: Yeah. Or if he says, this is my family's house, I'm never going to leave. I don't care how you feel.
0: Hit the door, babe.
1: Yeah, get out.
0: And you're screwed. You've been paying off his credit card debt, calling it we. You, ain't no we.
1: You've been paying down his family's beach house mortgage.
0: Yeah.
1: You have nothing.
2: Yeah, okay, and this is the way we set it up. So he pays for all of our living expenses, including the mortgage and all of that, and I pay the debt.
0: His debt.
1: His debt.
0: You're paying your roommate's debt while he pays his mother's mortgage.
1: You are so exposed right now. That's what I'm trying to say. Like, okay. And you're really in a very compromised
0: And you really
1: position.
0: Think I've lost my mind when you have.
2: What do you recommend that I do?
0: I recommend y'all quit acting like a we unless you get married this weekend. I'm dead serious. You are so vulnerable, honey. You're scaring me to death for you. If you were my niece, I'd come get you out of that house and tell you to put Bozo on the street till he puts a ring on it. You are so vulnerable. You think about how much money of his debt have you paid off?
2: Well, I'd say we were about like 50-50. We had about 30,000, like 15 of, you know, rough numbers, 15 of that being mine, 15 of that being his.
0: Okay, and he puts you on the street. You know what you get? Nothing, honey.
1: Zero.
2: Yeah.
1: Zero.
0: Uh-huh. You catching? This is vulnerable.
1: And listen, Dave and I would not have jobs if everyone's magical plans always worked out.
2: Yeah.
1: You know what I mean? And so I don't want to wish y'all ill. I hope it all works out. I hope he marries you this weekend. That'd be awesome. But I only have a job because it never works out like that. Or that's not true. It sometimes does, but it often doesn't.
0: Well, yeah. All the times that it doesn't is why we get to do what we do, which is sad for us.
1: Yeah.
0: And people that we love like you, we're scared for you. And so, yeah, so what you all need to do is you need to have different housing arrangements, and you need to separate everything in your lives until you're married, because you are completely vulnerable.
2: So you think I should move out?
1: Like, yes. Here's why. You started this call by saying, I can't do this anymore.
0: Yeah. And guess what? He didn't call. You did.
1: Yeah. Like, you calling and telling two guys who care about you, hey, I'm not okay. And the man who says, I want to spend my life with you, we'll just do it later, doesn't have that same care for you. That's a flag for me. That's a big red flag for me.
0: Yeah. And so even if you're going to shack up, folks, keep everything separate. Don't sign leases together. Don't buy cars together. Don't pay each other's bills. I mean, just decide who's going to buy the mustard. That's it. You know, okay, the lunch meat's mine, the mustard's yours. We'll share that, okay? But everything, you know, do not get on these deals together, because the number of times someone has called in here and said, oh, well, you know, I can't find my old boyfriend that I used to live with after I bought him a car, and I'm on the note. And the note's in my name and the car's in my name, but I can't find him or the car.
1: Or I paid off all of his debt, and then he left me. How do I get that money back?
0: And I got pregnant, and he didn't like that, so he left me with a kid. Oh, that one we get all the time.
1: Right.
0: Yeah. You are so vulnerable.
1: Yeah.
0: Y'all are just acting like you're married. You're not married. But so legally and relationally, you're not prepared to be married, but you're paying his debt. I mean, this, when you just say this out loud, it sounds cray-cray.
1: Right. And to answer your bigger question, multiple times, and me and my wife working to get out of debt, we took steps backwards for, not debt-wise, but we did say, hey, we need to move to this place, and here's what that cost is going to be, and here's what the ROI on that move is going to be. We did actually do that twice. And so I didn't see that as a step back. I saw that as a necessary move to get us where we wanted to go.
0: Right.
1: So sometimes that's part of it.
0: Yeah. So this beach house, if you were married and you called with the exact same call, this beach house didn't turn out like as promised.
1: Yeah.
0: Because, sadly, he lost his dad.
1: Yeah.
0: And so now your mom, your mother-in-law, your future mother-in-law, maybe, is in trouble and probably needs to sell the beach house.
1: Right.
0: Because you guys aren't going to pay the payment anymore. And so she's going to have to, and then all the other people who are coming and visiting all the time are going to have to. and all that stuff. But, you know, the deal changed, and so the deal changed.
1: Deal changed.
0: Yeah.

0: So I had a roommate in college named Jeff. We're friends to this day. I talked to him last weekend. I never paid any of his debt.
1: No.
0: And I like Jeff.
1: Yeah.
0: He's a good guy. I mean, I'm still, like 40 years later, we still talk. Yeah. I like Jeff. But I never paid any of his debt.
1: Correct.
0: This is the rule. Don't pay Jeff's debt. That's the rule.
1: On your 40th anniversary of Total Money Makeovers, we have a new chapter called Don't Pay Jeff's Debt.
0: That's it. That's what we're going to call it. And poor Jeff's going to get thrown under the bus, but I'll call him and tell him to watch for the bus. It's coming. Yeah, blum, blum. Yeah. So, bus tracks.
1: I had friends, roommates in college that helped me out when I was in a hard spot, who might cover the rent for a few months, who might be like, dude, don't pay me back for dinner tonight. That's called being a friend. But we never got into, hey, dude, I'm going to buy you a car, and I'll just put my name on the note, but you drive it. Just pay me back later.
0: You pay the rent, and I'll pay for your car.
1: Yeah, yeah.
0: We don't have those discussions with your roommate because you're vulnerable. That's why. But when you're married, the law says everything is combined.
1: Yeah.
0: And morally, legally, spiritually, everything's combined. It's ours. We. But when you're not married, there's no we.
1: Yeah.
0: That's not it. It's not happening. You're not French. It's not we. We. It's not French. Okay? You're not married. So you guys are getting yourselves in so much trouble, all of you out here doing this. And I know I'm pissing all of you off because you always write all these hate mail to me. Don't tell me I need to be married. Well, then don't listen to the show. Because I'm going to tell you to be married, because it's the best way you end up with a strong net worth and a high quality of life. You live longer. Your life is better.
1: Your kids have a better outcomes.
0: Everybody involved wins.

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2: News this hour from Town Hall. I'm John Scott. The latest death toll is at 188 after twin Venezuela volcanoes. Secretary of State Marco Rubio, speaking from Bahrain, says rescue efforts now being organized between local communities, his department, and the Pentagon to help the people of Venezuela.
3: We're already deploying search and rescue teams from Fairfax County, Virginia, and Los Angeles. There'll be some others we'll add. That's their most immediate need right now, is search and rescue efforts. They have a bunch of collapsed buildings, and so they'll need a lot of help in terms of digging through that. The airport there is badly damaged, so we'll have to rely on the Department of War to deploy assets there.
2: The two rank among the strongest earthquakes to hit the country in more than a century. A federal judge halting President Trump's executive order that sought to create a federal voter list and limit who can receive a mail ballot. U.S. District Court Judge Indira Talwani siding with a coalition of nearly two dozen states that challenged the president's order. Her ruling applies to this year's midterm election cycle. Plaintiffs have argued in two lawsuits filed in the same court the president's order should be found unconstitutional because the states and Congress, not the president, have the power to set election rules. The White House stood by Mr. Trump's executive order and indicated the administration would appeal the ruling. In consumer news, the Supreme Court siding with the maker of Roundup Weed Killer, blocking thousands of lawsuits alleging it failed to warn users the product could cause cancer. Bob Agnew has the report.
4: Roundup maker Bayer calls the ruling good for science and farmers. Although it disputes the cancer claims, the company has set aside billions of dollars to settle potential lawsuits likely to come from the states. Lawyers for residents who are pursuing cases say that the ruling, quote, wrongly slams the courthouse door on Americans sickened by pesticides. Bob Agnew reporting.
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2: A massive battle shaping up in the Lone Star State.
6: A new proposal would include Bible stories in required reading list for more than 5 million public school students in Texas. It mandates the readings from the New Testament and portions of the Old Testament. Texas State Board of Education likely to vote on that proposal Friday. Critics claim it violates the Constitution and favors Christianity over other religions. But supporters say Judeo-Christian traditions were fundamental in this nation's founding and should be reflected in the public school curriculum. Jason Walker reported.
2: That escaped giraffe managing to stay a few steps ahead of a private ranch owner and local officials in the Texas Hill Country for nearly 2 weeks now. Cedar Hollow ranch owner Vic Jones says the three-year-old giraffe named Gracie managed to get out of her enclosure on June 12th. News and analysis at townhall.com. Here's today's Wall Street Business Report.
4: The U.S. economy grows at a stronger-than-expected 2.1% annual pace in the first quarter, a modest but solid pickup. That's up from just 0.5% growth seen late last year during the government shutdown. The figure is also revised higher. Business investment surging on AI while consumer spending said to be pulling back. Apple has announced an increase in prices for Macs and iPads, citing a memory chip shortage brought on by the artificial intelligence boom. The Cupertino, California-based company called the demand spike an unprecedented challenge for the consumer electronics industry. The new entry-level MacBook Neo will now cost $699, up from $599. Stocks were mixed today with tech, especially AI names, continuing to swing sharply after some fluctuations. A high-tech NASDAQ closed down by 118 points. For the Wall Street Business Report, I'm Bob Agnew.
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10: He's here. 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Now, broadcasting from the underground command post, deep in the bowels of a hidden bunker, somewhere under the brick and steel of a nondescript building, we've once again made contact with our leader, Mark Levin.
11: Two straightforward immigration rulings that tell our country's current story. Let's dive in with a couple of straightforward immigration rulings that tell our country's story. Hey there, I am not the gray one, Brian Mudd with you. It is always an honor and a pleasure. You may connect with me at Brian Mudd Radio socially, and you may also check out the Brian Mudd Show podcast, wherever you get your podcasts. And I always talk about there being two sides of stories, one side of facts. We are going to get right to those. But before we get to what happened with the Supreme Court decisions today, we're going to also dive in on some other things that I guarantee you have not heard. Analysis that you will not be getting anywhere else, unless it happens to be from me in the Brian Mudd Show. Because coming up, we're going to talk about how Democrats want maximum voter fraud. That probably doesn't come as a surprise, but something that I do think is going to be pretty eye-opening. Coming up in the second hour, we're going to talk about how great of a time we're living in historically, and just how great the current leadership we have from the President of the United States happens to be. I'm going to put things together in a way that I guarantee you haven't come across anywhere else, and it will be eye-opening. We're also going to get into, in the third hour, economic, election integrity, and political realities. Got a lot in store, so lock and load. We'll get started here. Starting with what's straightforward. Starting with things that are straightforward. So you happen to have a House Appropriations Subcommittee today that hearing with Secretary Mark Wayne Mullen. He happened to have this to say about the Trump administration's immigration policies.
12: There's not one inch of Mexico's northern border that isn't covered by a plaza. Plaza is cartels, nine cartels that control it. And they have plaza centers, they call it plazas, that they have plaza bosses, and they're always looking for vulnerabilities to push human trafficking and drug trafficking across our border.
11: No, they just want to push warm and fluffy people that are just magic A-word asylum seekers. You know, people that just want to sidle up to a border patrol agent and go, "Hey, essay, this where I say asylum?" And then a border agent will look at them kind of in a confused way and go, "Hold on, are you sure that you're like Mexican? Because you sure seem like you might be from Asia, maybe India?" And then they go, "Oh, I forgot the head garb." And, you know, then under the Biden administration, they would get in and then get CDLs and go out and get those California and Washington state CDLs without being able to read English or really drive and go kill people. You know, those types of magic A-word people. So anyway, some things are straightforward. You're probably not a legitimate asylum seeker crossing the Mexican border into the United States if you're from India. I'm not really sure what you would be fleeing from anyway. Maybe cow flatulence? You know, because, you know, a lot of cows in India, the cow flatulence became too much. Maybe that's it. So here's the deal. There are certain things that are knowns and things that are straightforward. Fire is hot. We can agree on this, right? Fire can burn you. Water, that'll quench thirst. Essential if you're going to survive. Food, kind of the same thing. Got to have that to live. Sleep, I mean, some people will get more of this than others, but hey, we all know that a little bit, at least, is required. Far less with the president than just about any other human on the planet. The great one as well, but that's a whole different thing. Falling from high places is dangerous. These are all things that are straightforward. Sharp objects, they can hurt you. People age over time. Money is needed to pay for things. A dollar is worth more than a penny. There are rules and consequences for breaking rules. Now, I'm going to pause there. And with that last point in mind, you know, rules and consequences for breaking rules, we'll revisit that. But you're probably wondering why the heck I'm starting out by talking about what seem like some pretty basic, obvious things that otherwise seemingly be kind of like stupid to discuss. Because what I wanted to share with you are examples of things that have been measured scientifically as being understood by at least 99% of adults. Okay? At least 99% of adults understand all of those things. You know, fire's hot, it can burn you. Water quenches thirst, it's survival, essential for survival. Food too. Sleep, got to have some of that. Heights can be dangerous. Sharp objects, all these things. Over 99% of adults have been measured as knowing these things. And so what this means is that, for example, all but the most severely mentally impaired people readily understand all of those basic concepts. And yet there are three Supreme Court justices that obviously don't. Or there's something else going on. So today, you had multiple illegal immigration related cases decided by the United States Supreme Court. Now, in the most significant of the cases, the Noem versus the Al Otro Lado case, this would be the one involving asylum seekers, the magic A-word people. Justice Alito, in the prevailing court opinion, authored by saying this. He said the decision is straightforward. The decision in this case is straightforward. Specifically, the case challenged whether those south of our border in Mexico who wanted to seek asylum could begin a legal process to attempt asylum, you know, without ever making it into this country. So federal asylum law reads like this, states that a non-citizen who is, quote, physically present in the United States or arrives in the United States may file an official claim that they're seeking asylum out of credible fear of political, racial, or religious persecution in their home country. Okay? Which, again, about how the folks from India going to the Mexican border coming across. But, of course, as we know, over 97% of all asylum seekers crossing the southern border, by the time they actually get through the legal process, most of which never even show up to their first court appearance, over 97% are determined not to be legitimate. Just people scamming the system, like those from India. Because how could they be fleeing India across to Mexico to come up to our southern border out of political, racial, or religious persecution? So this has once again become a thing, of course, because President Trump has his highly effective Remain in Mexico policy. So let me ask you, if you're in Mexico, if you find yourself in Mexico, are you physically present in the United States? If you're in Mexico, have you arrived in the United States? Are you physically present or have you arrived in the United States if you are in Mexico? And these are not trick questions. I guess unless you are libtards on the United States Supreme Court. Okay, then how, if you are not in Mexico, how could you possibly have an asylum case, given how basic and straightforward, as Alito said, this case, the law, happens to be? The most basic of concepts, understandable to greater than 99% of the population. But the things that seemingly just so hard to understand by Supreme Court Justice Ketanji Brown Jackson, who has been a legal professional for 30 years, or Elena Kagan, who's been a legal professional for 39 years, or even Sonia Sotomayor, who has been a legal professional for 42 years. Now, is it the case that they're really more dense than all but the most mentally impaired people in society? Or is something else going on? Something else happening here? Could it be that they're radicals attempting to abolish constitutional law and don't actually care about what's right or wrong? I mean, it's got to be something, right? Are they either more dim-witted than all but the absolute most mentally impaired people, and maybe them as well, or is it that they are radicals attempting to abolish constitutional law, do post-constitutional stuff, just do not care about right and wrong? On that note, and related to the matter of border policy, immigration policy, at the aforementioned House hearing today with Homeland Security Secretary Mark Wayne Mullen, you had Congressman Rutherford that ended up having this to say.
13: We wouldn't need the wall, like he said, if every administration would enforce the current law as it is, but they won't. And so we need this wall.
11: Yeah, basic concepts, right? John Rutherford making some sense there. If the prior administration had enforced the law, if future administrations we had confidence in would enforce the law, there are a lot of things that wouldn't be necessary that we need to do. But here we have people that are trying to say, when you're in Mexico, that apparently you are either physically present in the United States or you have arrived in the United States. So, given that these are radicals these three justices attempting to abolish constitutional law that don't care about what's right or wrong. That was further illustrated with another 6-3 decision. This one also involving Mark Wayne Mullen. It was the Mullen Secretary Department of Homeland Security versus Doe temporary protected status case involving approximately 6,000 Syrians and 350,000 Haitians that had their temporary protected status removed by the Department of Homeland Security. This one, another real difficult, confusing situation. You know, the concept of temporary protected status. A TPS established under law, the Immigration Act of 1990. Naturally, because it's temporary, it should just be like in perpetuity extended anyway, right? I mean, these are all things we know. So under the law, it states that foreign nationals may be designated for TPS for one or more of these three reasons. One, an ongoing armed conflict, such as a civil war, that poses a serious threat to the personal safety of returning nationals. Two, an environmental disaster, such as an earthquake, hurricane, or epidemic that results in a substantial but temporary disruption of living conditions, and because of which the foreign state is temporarily unable to adequately handle the return of its nationals. Which, by the way, the horrible two earthquakes in Venezuela, death toll over 180 there. Not the folks we're talking about here, but you know, pray for the folks in Venezuela. A lot of families here, especially where I am in South Florida as well. The third one, the third case for being able to have temporary protected status, extraordinary and temporary conditions in the foreign state that prevent its nationals from returning to the state in safety, unless the U.S. government finds that permitting these nationals to remain temporarily in the United States is contrary to the U.S. interest. Okay, so that's the thing. Now, here's the definition of temporary. You know, for any Supreme Court justices who may not know, the definition of temporary is lasting for a limited time. You know, kind of like your latest value meal special at McDonald's. Ba-da-ba-ba-ba. Limited time. Lasting for a limited time. So on that note, do you know when it was that these Syrians were first granted temporary protected status and why? Do you know when it was and why the Haitians were granted TPS? We're going to pick up there next. I'm Brian Mudd, in for the great one.
10: Mudd Lovin.
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0: talking about two straightforward immigration rulings that tell our country's current story. The Supreme Court, actually with three decisions that were telling, but two in particular in immigration. Yeah, the Hawaii decision, where Hawaii, their law overturned as they went post-constitutional pertaining to the Second Amendment. And just like the two immigration cases, 6-3 decisions. That one has a little bit more nuance, though, and more legal interpretation. Straightforward as well, but perhaps not as straightforward as the most basic of basic concepts that were in play with the immigration cases today. As Alito said in one of the rulings, this is simply straightforward. As I'm illustrating, it's as basic as it gets. And so we're talking about the temporary protected status case, the second of the two immigration-related rulings today. Now, before the break, I brought you the definition of temporary. Now, just in case you are as mentally impaired as three of the Supreme Court justices, and temporary means lasting for a limited time. And then I also asked if you have recollection of when it was that the Syrians ended up involved in getting TPS. If you knew when it was that the Haitians first received their status. And the answer happens to be, for the Syrians, 2012 or 14 years ago. In the case of the Haitians, it was 2010 or 16 years ago. What were the situations there? Break those down next. Brian Mudd, in for Mark Levin.
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10: Now, as I've been predicting, thanks to the work of our president, it appears your interest rates are finally on the way down. How will that affect you? 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
11: Thanks for having me, Sean.
10: What do you think about the great news? 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
10: 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That's Josh Barker, and then you can start packing.
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1: As we're taking a look at the straightforward immigration rulings from the United States Supreme Court today that really tell our country's current story, Brian Mudd here for Mark Levin. It's an honor and a pleasure being here with you as always. And the second of the two cases, immigration-related cases, happens to be TPS-related. You're down with TPS, so the temporary protected status cases. And with these two cases, there is a similar thing, the rulings that came down. They're straightforward, and the rulings were divided along perceived ideological lines. Now, with the TPS case, we have the Syrians and we have the Haitians. And I mentioned that when the Syrian contingent first received their designation, their temporary protected status, it was in 2012. It's been 14 years. Why were they granted the reprieve, the temporary protected status in this country? Why did they not need to go back to their native land, Syria? Well, because of persecution of protesters by the Assad regime. Okay? The Assad regime. Now, the Haitians. Why did the Haitians receive temporary protected status over 16 years ago? Well, the answer there, that happened to be due to the 2010 earthquake on the island. So, just a couple follow-up questions here. Do you think that the Assad regime, that has long been removed from power, think they're still cracking down on the protesters? Do you think that the worst from that 2010 earthquake in Haiti is over? Yeah, these are tough questions to answer. Is the Assad regime that has not been in power for a long time, are they still a threat in cracking down on the protesters? Is the January 2010 earthquake threat in Haiti over? Do, do, do, do, do, do. I mean, these are difficult things for Supreme Court justices to figure out. So, if the definition of temporary means lasting for a limited time, and if 14 and 16 plus years later, we're more than just a little removed from the conditions that led to the temporary status being granted, what the heck is the question here? How is there any room for interpretation here? Just as was the situation in the asylum case, where you literally have people in Mexico and the law literally states that you must be in the United States to request asylum. Where is there any room for interpretation? Where is there anything that over 99% of the adult population, including almost everybody who is mentally impaired, things they understand? How is it that the Supreme Court justices don't? Now, it is clear with the leftist minority on the court that the rule of law just simply has no bearing in their decisions. Just absolutely none. Don't care at all. And this becomes that much more important as we're talking about the rule of law, as we're talking about what's at stake, and for that matter, how these Supreme Court justices got there in the first place, the integrity of the electoral process in this country. And House Speaker Mike Johnson, once again, talking about the president's frustrations around the SAVE Act and ultimately what the House intends to do.
2: There is a frustration the president has expressed about the unwillingness of Senate Democrats to do anything that follows common sense and follows public opinion. This is a 90-10 issue that you should have to have photo ID and be a citizen to vote in American elections.
1: Yeah, that's right. The SAVE Act is a 90-10 issue. The understanding, the level of understanding that is required for these Supreme Court decisions today, that'd be 99-point-something to sub 1% type of issue by way of understanding. And yet, the SAVE Act is going nowhere, as Democrats have filibustered in the Senate and now are on a two-week recess, and you have three Supreme Court justices that are like, we don't need no stinking constitution. We don't need no stinking rule of law. So it is clear that the Constitution and the sworn oath to uphold that Constitution, no bearing in the decisions of these three Supreme Court justices today. And it's also clear that they are fully intent on ruling with what really amounts to impeachable offenses. If you're not upholding the Constitution that you're sworn to uphold, as any kind of a public official that swears to that, that would be impeachable. But when you are a Supreme Court justice, boy, that's an especially high bar and important occasion. It's also crystal clear that if the current leftists on the court had the majority, what would it mean? If we have two of the most straightforward cases you could possibly imagine, and out of sheer political desire, you have these justices that go post-constitutional, what does it mean if the current leftists on the court had a majority? It is clear that it would be the end of the Constitution in this country. And as we're only a week away from our country's 250th birthday, today's rulings are the latest reminders that the battle for the founding principles that led to our country going from a ragtag group of 13 colonies to the world's leading superpower as the United States, all in about 150 years. That's not being fought on the battlefield, but it's being fought in the voting booth, being fought in the courtroom. Voting booth leads to the people that put people in the courts. Now, history shows that every world superpower eventually falls. I was doing a little research on this today. I was thinking about all this in context because, you know, for the most part, it's not going to gain the level of attention these decisions, the very base kind of level analysis that I've given you here on it, just pointing out the obvious and the absurdity of it, the extent to which these three leftist justices are willing to say screw you to the Constitution. I was doing some research on the average length of a superpower, as you know, we're known these days, or a dynasty. You know, whatever the world's leading force happened to be throughout the course of history. You know how long the average one lasts? The average length of a dynasty or a superpower, world history, has been about 200 years, right about 200 years. And so if you take a look at where we are, history pretty much says, you know what? We're not even going to make it another 100 years, let alone another 250 years. You know, people always take this stuff for granted. You take a look at all of the great superpowers, all the great dynasties of history, and at their peak, there are always times when people are like, well, how the heck, you know, could anything happen here? And I think, you know, this audience in particular, you're aware of the dangers, the threats that are out there. But I don't think most people realize how quickly it can come and go. 200 years is the average. We haven't been the world's leading superpower for 200 years, but we are closing in our 250th birthday. We have been the world's superpower for in the neighborhood of going on 150 years now. Or 100 years, I should say. And so history says we're not going to make it more than another 100 years. And if we don't, this deviation from our founding principles is going to be the reason why. You know, today, three Supreme Court justices made rulings that over 99% of the population, without political considerations, would understand to be wrong. Just the basic stuff. Fire is hot. It will burn you. We need water. These kinds of things. That basic. That straightforward. These are rulings that are obviously post-constitutional. Thus are impeachable. But will there be any consequences for him? You know, where I, in the open, kind of paused on the obvious takes, the things that are understood by over 99% of people, was that even the most mentally impaired people out there understand that there are rules and there can be consequences for breaking them. But not if you're a Supreme Court justice. They obviously could not care less. And so that's also part of the constitutional rot that is eventually going to lead to our country's fall if we don't course correct. You know, somewhere along the way, there was a time where you at least had some people on the left who were like, you know what, we should be honest. We should adhere to the Constitution. I might not like this from a point of politics, but it's the right thing to do because that's the law and there's a right and a wrong way to go about this. Like, if you don't like the Constitution, you can move forward to try to amend it. But no, we're just going to pretend it doesn't exist. We are the left-wing bloc of the United States Supreme Court. So thankfully, a two-thirds majority made the proper ruling and rulings, protected our Constitution, upheld the rule of law. However, a third of the court is endemic of the mindset that probably about a third of the country is actively seeking, and that is to undermine it. And so this is the battle for freedom of our time. This is the battle that ultimately must be won. And one of the complicating factors here, as we talk about elections, the frustration of President Trump, is that you also have Democrats who want maximum voter fraud. I played a clip from House Speaker Mike Johnson. Here's another one. So he's talking about what the House is going to do on the SAVE Act.
2: So we passed the SAVE Act 3 times in the House. We'll do it again. We're working on that. And I'm going to talk with the president about these issues and how to get the agenda moving again. And it's going to be very productive.
1: Right. So the SAVE Act in this Congress passed early last spring. That was the first time. It's passed multiple other times. Speaker Johnson's coming back and saying, and we'll go ahead and pass it out of the House again. And here you have the United States Senate on a 90-10 issue, voter ID. Can we simply have people that have proof of citizenship and voter ID? No, we can't have that. Well, what does that mean? Well, it means that Democrats want maximum voter fraud. So in all of these votes, there have been times in these votes that we have not had any Democrats that have wanted to go along with the SAVE Act. But through the 4 different versions now of the SAVE Act, going back to the first one that passed last year, you know how many Democrats in Congress, both chambers, have voted at any point? At any point for a 90-10 issue for citizenship proof and for voter ID. 4. Only 4 total at any point in any of these votes have been willing to vote to say, you know what, I should be a citizen. Shouldn't be that magic A-word person who crossed the southern border voting. Only 4 people think that, well, we should have voter ID. That are Democrats in the Senate or the House. So yeah, Democrats, they want maximum voter fraud. And it's Jim Crow 2.0, don't you know? I mean, that's what Chuck U. Schumer will end up telling you, of course. I'm Brian Mudd, in for the great one.
0: Mudd Lovin'.
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5: Show is

Yeah, so before the break, tying up the Supreme Court decisions today, if you're just joining us, you ended up having three that went the way of the rule of law, the Constitution, and common sense. One that happened to be an overturning of Hawaii's unconstitutional infringement on the Second Amendment, and then two immigration-related cases. As straightforward as the cases possibly could have been. A case where you had asylum that was to be decided. That it never got to the United States Supreme Court is absurd on its face. But a case that literally has asylum law as one needing to be inside of the United States to declare asylum. And the argument that because of Trump's Remain in Mexico policy, well, we can't get into the United States. We're in Mexico. I mean, maybe we could see the United States border. So we say asylum. And so our law says you have to be in the United States. And then you have people in Mexico saying, we want to say asylum. And you had a 6-3 decision on that. We had a case on temporary protected status. Syrians and Haitians that were granted the temporary, by definition, status. Back in 2010, one due to an earthquake, the Haitians, and the Syrians because of the Assad regime that hasn't been around in a while. And that was also a 6-3 decision. And we talk about the SAVE Act and how that's a 90-10 issue. And how at all machinations, now four different incarnations of the SAVE Act later, as House Speaker Mike Johnson has said, they're going to go ahead and tee it up and vote it through the House again. We've only been able to get four Democrats in Congress that have been willing to vote in favor of proof of citizenship and voter ID. And, of course, you have Senate Minority Leader Chuck Schumer, who says things like, oh, it's Jim Crow 2.0. Except that, of course, 80%, according to a Gallup and Pew Research, 80% of black voters say they want mandatory voter ID. So I guess you need to tell the folks who happen to be black that you're referring to as being discriminated against. You need to inform them that it is racist of them too. 80% of black people are racist against black people by Chuck Schumer's logic. The absurdity is

obvious here. And it's crystal clear what's being attempted by the left. And it's incumbent upon us to hold the line. Now, the good news is the Supreme Court made the right calls today, even if they were split decisions. Something else that's nice, you're living in a historically great time with great leadership. I'm going to bring you stuff that's probably going to blow your mind. Not kidding. Well, okay, coming up next.

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7: News this hour from Town Hall. I'm John Scott. We're just 9 days out from America 250 celebrations on the 4th of July, and gasoline prices are coming down a bit ahead of the massive holiday travel getaway. Correspondent Laura Wetters with a report.
8: AAA estimates more than 72 million Americans will be on the move ahead of America 250 4th of July celebrations taking place in every state. As for getting there, 4.9 million will take a train or bus, 5.9 million are scheduled to fly, and more than 61 million expected to drive. Which leads us to the price of gas. Regular unleaded on average down to $3.92 a gallon. That's down from an average of $4.51 a gallon a month ago. Laura Winters reporting.
7: Venezuelans searching for survivors beneath collapsed buildings and rescue teams racing to the areas hardest hit by a pair of powerful earthquakes that rocked northern Venezuela, killing at least 188 people, trapping more than 200. The 7.2 and 7.5 magnitude earthquakes that hit Wednesday evening were among the strongest in Venezuela in more than a century. Meanwhile, federal officials, they're moving quickly.
9: Secretary of State Marco Rubio says the United States is mobilizing to assist Venezuela following a devastating earthquake.
10: We're already deploying search and rescue teams from Fairfax County, Virginia, and Los Angeles. There'll be some others we'll add. That's their most immediate need right now is search and rescue efforts. They have a bunch of collapsed buildings, and so they'll need a lot of help in terms of digging through that.
9: More U.S. help is expected as recovery efforts continue. Willie Nelson, The White House.
7: The U.S. economy expanding at a solid and unexpected 2.1% annual pace from January through March. That's according to the Commerce Department in its final estimate of first quarter growth. The growth in gross domestic product marked a rebound from a sluggish 0.5% in the last 3 months of 2025. More from townhall.com.
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13: Mortgage buyer Freddie Mac says the average rate on a 30-year mortgage rose this week to 6.49%. The average rate has been hovering around 6.5% over the past 6 weeks. Mortgage rates have been mostly trending higher since late February as the war with Iran drove up oil prices and expectations for higher inflation. That pushed up the long-term bond yields that lenders use as a guide to pricing home loans. While average long-term mortgage rates remain lower than they were this time last year, their upward trend has weighed on home sales this year. I'm Alex Vega.
7: Apple announcing an increase in prices for Macs and iPads, citing a memory chip shortage brought on by artificial intelligence. The Cupertino, California-based company calling the demand spike an unprecedented challenge for the consumer electronics industry. Analysts expect iPhone prices to rise later this year. News at townhall.com. There's been a major discovery in Paris.
14: A 44-page manuscript notebook written by composer Wolfgang Amadeus Mozart in 1778 has been found in France's National Library. The notebook consists of 7 pieces for harp and flute and were originally written for a young harpist. The manuscript will remain in the care of the French National Library, which hosts the 3rd largest collection of autographed musical manuscripts by Mozart after Salzburg and Berlin. Keith Peters reporting.
7: Archaeologists discovering a huge Viking Age textile production site in Denmark. It dates back more than 1,000 years and underlines the sophistication of Viking society. Experts from the Mosgaard Museum say the more than 1 million square foot site featuring an area for processing flax, as well as more than 80 pit houses. More on these stories at townhall.com.
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16: He's here. 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
17: Yeah, so you are living in a historically great time with great leadership. No kidding. Historically great time with great leadership. I'm going to put everything in perspective and probably some pretty eye-opening stuff for you. I guarantee you some things you've never thought about, some other stuff you've never heard, and I bet you'll be surprised between now and the third hour and what I'll bring you there as well. First, President Trump kicking off the Freedom 250 Great American State Fair last night.
18: We have reclaimed our sovereignty, regained our liberty, restored our prosperity, and we have saved our country. In all things, we're once again putting a thing called America first.
17: What do you mean, America first? I mean, Ron Warren in Israel and Venezuela, and this isn't America first policy. You know, for the anti-Semitic sellouts like Tucker Carlson and his crew, that's what they peddle these days, isn't it? It's not America first. One of the things that's so remarkable, by the way, this is Brian Mudd in for the great one, Mark Levin. Always an honor and a pleasure to be here with you. Catch me at Brian Mudd Radio. Check out the Brian Mudd Show podcast. One of the things that is so remarkable is when you take a look at how much is being accomplished in such an incredibly short period of time. So for the people who take a look at what's going on around the world and go, well, that's not America first. Let me ask you, is taking 2% of China's oil supply offline and bringing that to the United States instead America first policy? Is bringing an extra 1.5 million barrels of oil per day into the United States America first policy? See, with Venezuela, when Maduro went missing and that whole thing happened, production was about half of what it is right now. And the oil that was being produced, almost all of it was going to China, our biggest adversary. So we've already, with the help of Chevron that had been the operator there, have doubled production from where it was back in January. And that oil now comes to the United States and not China. I would say that's foreign policy. That's America first policy. When it comes to Iran, let me ask you, would it be America first policy if we waited until people that believe that they need to wash the world in blood? Remember, these aren't just Islamic terrorists and the Iranian regime. These are people that are so cuckoo for Cocoa Puffs that they believe that you have to wash the world in blood sufficiently so that you can get this imam out of a well, the 12th imam. Been hanging out in that well for an awful long time, and if we just wash the world in blood sufficiently, man, that imam's going to get really happy and come out of that well. We're dealing with that kind of crazy, that kind of evil. So is the time to engage in the America first policy at the point where we've been nuked? Or would it be better to prevent a nuclear World War III while also kneecapping our biggest adversary? Because, again, China, which is what most of this ends up being about, ultimately. 47% of their oil supply have been taken offline with our closing of the Strait of Hormuz, the Iranian ports, because almost all of the Iranian oil, when it goes out, goes to China. That, by the way, is how we were able to prevent China from provocating while we were militarily engaged in Iran when the conflict was at its peak. China literally didn't have enough energy to be able to run its country and to move forward with a war if they wanted to be opportunist. Point is, everything here has been a stroke of genius, but there's even more America first policy to it than you realize. So let me walk you through this being a historically great time. Maybe when you woke up today, especially if you listen to the news, I mean, if you check out anything in GSS news, but even other sources that you might trust, all negative. You know, especially coming out of yesterday. I mean, what was the yesterday? Like, who gives a rat's rear end if there was a dust up in the Senate yesterday with Trump and a couple rhinos that he ended up successfully primarying? Who gives a rip? And in the end, he ended up getting what he wanted anyway with Iran, because he pointed out what idiots they actually are while we're openly in negotiations with Iran for our Senate to be saying, yeah, we agree with Iran, not Trump. So in the end, the Senate ended up breaking with Trump, so it was effective. But who gives a rat's rear end about that? That was one of the big stories yesterday, of course. It's just negativity all the time. But there's so much more that's going on that's really positive. You know, when you talk about affordability, maybe when you went to pay the bills most recently, you were longing for times when there was better affordability. But there are a few generic truisms. And the first is that the average quality of life has never been better in human history. Here's some things that I think will be eye-openers. Consider this. 100 years ago today, that was the Roaring Twenties. We're right in the epicenter of the Roaring Twenties, when people just generally thought things were great and that things were just continuing to get better, which they were for at least another few years anyway. The Roaring Twenties. You know what the average life expectancy was 100 years ago? It was 58 years. Average life expectancy was 58 years. It's 80 today. You know what the infant mortality rate was 100 years ago? 6.5%. Today, it's 0.5%. Now, here's one that I really think will get you. Fully adjusted for inflation. Do you know what the median inflation-adjusted household income in the United States happened to be? Give me a guess. Apples to apples in today's dollars, not individual income, the median household income in the United States. What do you think people are doing? In today's dollars, $17,500. Not kidding. That was the median inflation-adjusted household income 100 years ago today. $17,500. By the way, it's $80,000 today. $80,000 today. In fact, on that note, I'm going to point out that the federal poverty level this year is $21,640 per household. Or in other words, the federal poverty level is $4,000 better than the average household's relative standard of living back then. The average hours worked. How many hours were worked to get to that 17.5? The average person working went to work for 55 hours. You know what the average hours worked per person to get to the 80,000 per household happens to be today? 34. Okay? Or 55 hours a week to get to 17,500, or 34 hours to get to 80,000. Life expectancy 58, it's 80. Now, just for some of the other comparables, things that existed then. Most people did not yet have indoor plumbing. Air conditioning, nearly non-existent. For that matter, electricity 100 years ago, still not universal. Refrigeration was rare. Most households did not own a car. Typical household owns two now. Antibiotics were not readily available. And that's just comparing the things that existed back then to the things that still do today. Now, if we put things in perspective of today, multiple generations don't even know what life was like without the conveniences of the internet, computers, mobile phones, all that stuff. But our society at large thought we were living large back then. It was the Roaring Twenties. So take a look at what most people have to say about day-to-day quality of life today. And the point is, it is so easy to take for granted what we have in this country. It is so easy to underappreciate the phenomenal quality of life that we have today. But it's also just as easy to underappreciate the historically great leadership we have today.
19: Iran is being very nice. They're agreeing to everything that I want, and they have to. Otherwise, we just go back and do what we have to do.
17: And you know what that means. It means bombs. We'll go back to bomb, Iran, that kind of thing. Now, we did have a dust up today where there's a dispute about the proper channels for ships to be traveling through the Strait of Hormuz. One of the things about the Strait is, as of last weekend, there were still an estimated 80 deep water mines, a lot of them right in the central part of the strait. And so we have been creating other shipping lanes. Did have confirmation earlier this afternoon that you had an Iranian drone that ended up striking a ship that was in a U.S.-approved line of shipping that Iran had not agreed to, evidently, or at least they think. So it was one and done. Otherwise, we've continued to see the oil moving. But let's talk about this for a moment. So here's the next thing. As it's easy to underappreciate the historically great leadership we have today and where we are today for everything that's happened and everything that is still going on in the Middle East. In inflation-adjusted dollars, you know what the average price for WTI crude on this date over the past 15 years has been? Any idea? Inflation-adjusted dollars, average price for WTI, Texas crude, Beverly Hillbillies kind of style, the stuff that you and I use in this country. $90 a barrel. At one point today, we were touching $69 a barrel. Most recently, we're at $71. So during the course of today, somewhere between $19 to $21 more has been the average price for a barrel of oil on this date. Just normally. That is the normal price for oil on this date. That is how much we're saving. Over the past 15 years, Iran had become the world's largest state sponsor of terror. They'd established a nuclear program with enriched uranium that was on the verge of establishing nukes. They became the supplier for 47% of China's oil. As China established a new Axis power network that included Russia, Iran, North Korea, with a little rocket man, Venezuela, which I mentioned, China had derived 2% of their energy from Venezuela, Cuba, with its strategic proximity to the U.S., and Nicaragua, that has a bunch of rare earth minerals. And so last year, President Trump delivered his domestic policy agenda, which included making his existing tax cuts permanent, expanding the policy to include no tax on tips, no tax on overtime, no tax on Social Security. His focus on ending the border crisis, that was an immediate success. ICE's work to detain and deport criminal illegal immigrants led to the largest one-year decline in crime in American history. Last summer, President Trump dropped the MOPs on Iran's nuclear facilities. And with the recent war, has crippled them and Iran's military far more. Set them back decades. So Trump has been successful at the same time in gaining the support of every Middle Eastern nation in opposition to Iran, all while weaning them off of what had been a growing alliance with China. So in other words, since January, President Trump has flipped Venezuela from a key China ally to part of the daily U.S. energy supply, America first, doubling the oil production at the same time in Venezuela, decimated the terroristic well-imamed Iranian regime, while also preventing a nuclear World War III. Be right back. Brian Mudd in for the great one.
16: Mudd Lovin.
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0: Yeah, Brian Bunn for Mark Levin as we're talking about how great we actually have it historically, but also how fortunate we are in the middle of everything that President Trump is solving. Historically great leadership that's underappreciated even by the president's supporters. One of the things I consistently come across, people that are frustrated, and where's the American First policy and everything else? It's right in front of your face. You just are not being informed in your GSS news, your godless, soulless, slanderous news, about what's real. And also, perspective is key. Did you know that the average inflation-adjusted price for a barrel of oil on this date is somewhere between $19 to $21 freaking dollars more than where it is today? For everything that's happened and everything that's going on over there, people have no perspective. Kneecapping the Chinese Axis powers, setting Iran back decades, preventing a nuclear World War III, gaining access to Venezuela's oil, doubling the production, Venezuela, the world's largest oil reserves, no longer going to China, coming our way. And soon we're going to liberate Cuba too. And what did it require from us to be able to do? So yeah, we got another inflation report today. It's not good, but we knew that. May was the peak of inflation. The average price for a barrel of oil in May was $102.40. Where are we right now? Like I mentioned, today, $69 to $71 a barrel. Inflation's way lower. You already see it when you go to the pump. But what did it actually cost us? Not what the greatest generation had to give up in fighting World War II. Now I'm going to break down what it actually has cost us and what babies, even most Trump supporters, have been about this. Hopefully not you, but maybe you. What's next? Brian Mudd in for Mark Levin.
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6: Thanks for having me, Sean.
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6: 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If I was a buyer in today's market and I was viewing three or four homes that are similar, which one would stand out to have the most features and benefits for the price?
5: All right. 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
2: And so as we're taking a look at how great we have things historically and how underappreciated the historically great leadership we have with President Trump, how it is, how it's going, where we stand, what's playing out that is changing the course of modern history that most people, even supporters of the president, seemingly don't get. Now, think back to what the greatest generation had to give up in fighting World War II. President Trump is almost single-handedly, he's got a great team around him, phenomenal Secretary of State, great negotiators, strong cabinet generally. And by the way, Hegseth, remember all the crap that he got up front? How amazing has he been as defense secretary? Holy cow. But you take a look at what we have been able to accomplish in President Trump's America First foreign policy, kneecapping China's growing Axis-powered network, removing energy that had been going to them and is now coming to us, increasing Venezuela's oil supply that is also going to us. You take a look at oil prices that right now in the middle of these Iranian negotiations are $19 a barrel real time, less than just the normal June 24th, insert year here. So, you know what it ended up costing us to get here? Everything that has been accomplished, Venezuela, Iran, getting all those Middle Eastern countries that had been aligned with China over our way, it has cost us 1.2% more to buy stuff for 3 freaking months. That is the added cost of inflation related to the higher cost of energy. If you take a look at, like, all in, how much more have we had to pay for stuff, including the gas prices, the all in number that the average household has had to lay out, how much more has it been? It's been 1.2 freaking percent more for 3 months. And oh my gosh, Trump approval on Iran war in the mid 30% range. Trump approval overall in the high 30s. Trump supporters that flee him to go, where's the America First policy? Where is your head? Oh, it's in your ass. Get it out. You have a historically great leader doing historically great things. America First policy all the way with the foreign policy. And all you had to pay for it wasn't your life the way that so many were given during World War II, the way that everybody sacrificed in some form or fashion during that war. You had to pay 1.2 freaking percent more for 3 months. You couldn't handle it. Couldn't handle it. Oh my. And it's not to say that affordability challenges aren't real. I get it. But you know what? There are always affordability challenges. There always are. Yeah, the best economy in the world, and you got people that are struggling. There are a lot of challenges during World War II, but preventing a nuclear World War III led by Iran and backed by China? 1.2% more for stuff for 3 months? Not bad. Not bad. So I take a look at this, and I'm like, people have no freaking perspective. Even most Trump supporters, because I get notes daily from listeners, not supporting what he's been doing with Iran, not comfortable, and all the midterms grumble, grumble, grumble. Now look, we are negotiating with terrorists. Is that ideal? No, it's not. But then again, a nuclear, well-meaning terrorist regime wasn't exactly either. Shouldn't have gotten that far, but it did. And is life perfect? No, far from it. But is there a quality of life great? Oh, heck yeah, it is. Heck yeah, it is. So they started this hour. It is just so much better than it has ever been. Highlighted by the fact that those who live in poverty today have a far better quality of life than those who lived a normal life 100 years ago, when most people thought that the economy was great and life was just continuing to get better. Bottom line is, you know, you talk about fat, happy, dumb, that kind of thing. Most Americans are just that way. Taken for granted how fortunate we happen to be. And while Trump is doing his part in all of these ways, we are continuing to throw roadblocks up in our way. We're continuing stateside to do the things that China wants us to do. You know, the last time I was guest hosting for Mark, remember, came up with a caller, AI data centers. And I briefly touched on how critically important this is. And it's becoming even more important for something that happened on Tuesday that you may not have even heard about. Didn't make much in the way of news, as most important things do often just kind of go by the wayside. If China outcomputes us, China defeats us. First, a word from President Trump on Democrats.
3: They want a lot of communists to come in. I'm saying it a little bit differently, but the people that they're pushing are communists, and this country is not going to have communists.
2: Yeah, the president's response after Tuesday's primaries, Mamdani going 3-for-3 in his endorsements, taking out two Democrat establishment candidates and then a third open seat against the establishment. And remember, the Democrat establishment these days are people that are back crap crazy insane to begin with, but then replacing them with outright socialist communists. And when I think of communists, I think of China. Because the world's largest exporter of communism is, of course, China. And so if China outcomputes us, China defeats us. Yeah, you know, we, in the first hour, talked about the SAVE Act a bit. The only issue that I've seen polling on this year that Americans are more aligned with each other on, regardless of partisan politics, the only thing that we're more aligned with than hating AI data centers is voter ID. You know, the 80-20 or the 90-10 issue based upon your poll of choice there. But man, regardless of partisan politics, people have learned to love to hate the AI data center, which only speaks to the ridiculousness of a couple of different things. First, the ridiculousness on an 80-20 or 90-10 issue of the Senate not being able to pass the SAVE Act. But then also, recent Gallup polling showing that 71% of Americans oppose building AI data centers near their communities. Why? Well, because of power and because of water. Okay. Do you actually know the reality on the ground in so many of these situations? You know, this is certainly something that is strongly approved of by the Chinese. The 71% of Americans oppose AI data centers. You know, China, specifically Xi Jinping, tends to be up to a lot of concerning things. But the one thing that's been rather clear is that their preferred way to win the next war, not by attempting to more effectively dodge nukes. I mean, the one thing that China is seemingly aligned on us with, even as it pertains to their Axis power network of Russia and Iran, and for that matter, North Korea and their little rocket man. China doesn't really seem like they want nuclear war. Xi Jinping at least seems to be smart enough that way. But so, Xi Jinping, China, they don't really want to win the next war by having to try to dodge nukes, but rather by winning the technological war. So, in the 1960s, during the Cold War, we had the space race. And these days, what's setting up to be another Cold War of sorts, we have the AI race. And it's very simple. It's very simple. Whichever country wins the AI race is going to be the world's leading superpower going forward. It's as simple as that. Whoever has the upper hand in the AI race will be the world's leading superpower. And guess what? We're losing. We are losing. And a story that you probably did not come across, did not hear. Kudos to you if you did. On Tuesday, we learned that China's Lianshan machine became the world's leading supercomputer. Yes, the Lianshan machine, leading supercomputer, surpassing U.S. supercomputing capabilities. Now, China, well, they have been maxing out data center builds for AI and supercomputer development for years. No obstacles in their way, because if Xi Jinping wants to build a data center somewhere to provide AI and supercomputing power, he builds a data center everywhere he wants them. And if you happen to be opposed to a data center, you tend to go away permanently. I don't know if it's like Squid Game style, but it's along those lines. And so China builds data centers uninhibited. In fact, China currently has an excess supply of data center capabilities. They built so much. They've built proactively so that they can scale as fast as technology allows. So in other words, they are ready to ramp up at a moment's notice. Scale as fast as the technology will allow. Excess capacity, just ready to sit back and kick our ass. And what are we doing in this country? We sit here with a bunch of local governments. Well, we're going to ban AI data centers. And people that will protest. We don't want AI data centers. Okay. What does that mean? Meanwhile, did you know that OpenAI, parent of ChatGPT, did you know that they have already had a curb products that were in development because of limitations with their capacity to compute? Did you know that? They started curbing product lines a couple months ago because they had to prioritize given their limited capacity to be able to compute. That's where we are in this country. China, max out. This country,
4: I don't want it near me.
2: NIMBY, if you have used Grok recently, you probably have seen that they're suffering from high demand. Creates an inability for a lot of things to be able to be done. In this country, you know, and I see it even in my state, red states like Florida, become a popular position to oppose those AI data centers, right? Even though in a state like mine, and Florida's not alone, there are a few others, state law in place banning any consumer costs for electricity or water related to a data center. So it's no different. Even in states like mine, where literally there can be not a red cent that is passed along to a resident, still protesting the data centers, still have communities in conservative areas that are banning these things. But do you know what the average AI data center that comes to a community has actually brought about? Probably haven't. I'll bring that to you next. I'm Brian Mudd, in for the great one.
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0: going to continue to produce all sorts of maximalist rhetoric. They're going to have people going on their TV, on their official media, and making all kinds of pronouncements. But what we're interested in is not their press conferences. What we're interested in is whether or not ships are moving. If ships are moving as they should be moving, then that's what we're going to judge and that's what we're going to react to.
1: Yeah, and so it's pretty much the case. If you really want to cut through the BS and know how things are going with Iran day to day, take a look at the price of oil. Oil, low today, 69 range. Right now, 71. Average price in this state, 90. It's going pretty well. The rest of it tends to be a bunch of noise. So, talking about AI data centers, this all interconnected because we're fighting this war. We're negotiating peace, trying to get to the end of what would otherwise be a nuclear World War III. But China still remains the threat out there. And China wants to win this thing technologically. And how are they looking to do this? AI, of course. Starting Tuesday, they proved they can outcompute us. So China is now number one in computing. They have all the capacity they need with AI data centers. What do we do here? We hate them. 71% of Americans opposed to them. We give you an idea of what the average data center in a given community in the U.S. has led to. Did you know the average data center in the community has led to 3.5% more jobs, an increase in total wages of 5%, an increase in new businesses of 4.7%? Makes sense that if you have 3.5% more jobs, 5% more money being earned in that community, they're going to need more businesses that will support it. So, yeah, nearly 5% more businesses. Tend not to hear those things, right? Right now, U.S. data centers that are online, responsible for the creation of 5.5 million jobs. You might have noticed the jobs number has been super strong, a lot stronger than people thought they would be over the past few months. Over the past year, contributed $927 billion in GDP. But we're supposed to hate these things. And China continues to help fuel that opinion. Now, OpenAI recently proved that numerous campaigns and even funding for a lot of these local groups that get out there and oppose, they align with right-leaning organizations and they oppose AI data centers. China's paying for this stuff. Chinese propaganda. And Americans just playing right into their hand. So it's as simple as this. If China outcomputes us, China can defeat us. And this just in, they started outcomputing us. They have excess supply right now because they've been proactive in their build out. Meanwhile, we, day in and day out across the country, are having more and more communities that are banning these things, that are banning the capacity that's needed. We already have our leading AI companies that are saying, hey, we've got to make compromised decisions on our product rollout because we don't have enough compute. It is just remarkable. I don't know why we'd oppose the jobs, the money, the extra economic opportunities, but most of all, I don't know why we would want China to be able to defeat us in technology. And that's the biggest thing of all. All right, coming up, going to tie it all together. Brian Mudd in for Mark Levin.

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5: News this hour from Town Hall. I'm John Scott. Secretary of State Marco Rubio says the State Department and Pentagon will work together to provide humanitarian aid to the people affected by dual earthquakes in Venezuela.
6: We've already stood up our disaster response teams at the Department of State and our humanitarian efforts. It's something we did very well in Jamaica after that storm, and it's something we're really prepared to do now. So I've already spoken to Secretary Hegseth. The Department of War is going to have to play a big logistical role here because they have the ability to land in challenging places.
5: The debt toll at 188, which is expected to rise. Florida Governor Ron DeSantis says alligator Alcatraz closing.
7: The quickly built tent detention center, built in the Florida swamps, processed about 21,000 people. Federal officials say they no longer need the extra capacity because they now have more permanent facilities.
8: But it served its purpose for the time. You know, now that they have resources, it is the federal government's responsibility to be able to process these folks, right? We stepped up because there was a gap.
7: Immigration advocates criticized the center for unsafe and inhumane conditions. Detainees reported issues like poor access to lawyers, unsanitary conditions, and insect infestations. I'm Lisa Dwyer.
5: A top official at the National Park Service says a liner along the bottom of the Lincoln Memorial reflecting pool was cut with a sharp knife or razor this month, causing damage to the foam sealant installed as part of the $16 million rehabilitation project. The Supreme Court has struck down a Hawaii law requiring people to get permission to carry guns into places such as stores and hotels. That decision is the High Court's latest ruling backing Second Amendment rights. President Trump's administration opposed the law. More on these stories from townhall.com.
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